0: 4 years under Joe Biden. We know that IRGC members, people with ties to the IRGC, people with ties to terrorist proxy groups, were caught at the border. You also have to assume, with how porous and how many gotaways there were, there are individuals that were not caught that are under this same category. So it's not just a, oh, this is the war taking place over there kind of thought process. When they are calling for this and publicly calling for this, that has to start wondering. Every military installation, any person in military could then potentially be a target on the battlefield, which Iran is expanding globally at this point.
1: Yeah, absolutely. We want to take your calls about this and some other topics. CeCe Hiles is going to be joining us in a little bit to talk about an update from Pastor Saul. You know about this story out of China. We got an update coming from there. We also are going to talk a little bit more about some of the ACLJ work, because we are really starting to wrap up. As I said, it's the 17th of August, so we're going to start wrapping up our Impact Match. 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You have your gift doubled. That means there's another ACLJ supporter ready to unlock their pledge. And when you do it today, even if you decide I want to become a champion, which is something that gives on a monthly basis, your first donation is doubled. 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And then it'll be months until we're able to open up another one of these opportunities. We were able to get it through August, and then we'll have to wrap up for a number of months, probably towards the end of the year. Maybe we'll be able to do something else. But today is the day to do it. Go to aclj.org. But like I said, phone lines are open. I want to hear from you. When you hear about these threats coming in, does that make you rethink the way we even negotiate with Iran, that they would put this kind of bounty on their people to do this? 1-800-684-3110. 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
1: Welcome back to Seculo. I want to clarify something. You may say, who's making this bounty? How are they able to do this? Is this something that's happening undercover? Is this something they're getting out in this dark web? How are we finding out about this? No, they're saying it front and center. They have the Iranian army chief, Amir Hatimi, said there's a large number of requests for these bounties to put on American soldiers, despite, of course, there not being that many U.S. ground troops in Iran, which is why we're a little concerned that this is going to be taken outside of Iran. But again, this was put out through their media chains. This wasn't something that was done desperately or done some quiet way through some tunnel system, through some, you know, WhatsApp threat. This is just done in their public media saying, you know what? We've decided we're going to put a bounty on the heads of all U.S. soldiers. And by the way, if you're a woman, we're going to double it. Because if they, of course, think that women are usually second class, but in this situation, you know, they're going to do it because, you know, have someone who they think less of be able to commit a murder, then maybe they should be doubled.
0: Well, and once again, I think that tells you all you need to know also about where they're expecting this to take place, not necessarily on the battlefield of Iranian territory, but elsewhere around the world. If they are saying, you know, courageous Iranian women who can carry out such an action will receive double the reward, that to me is saying that they are expecting this not to happen on the aircraft carriers that are stationed in the Gulf, or the pilots that are flying over. They are thinking that this will be a terroristic style attack on American soldiers around the world. They also are claiming that the weapon that is used to kill an American would be kept in a supposed museum currently under planning. So that they are going to almost
1: memorialize.
0: I think they're expecting that there could be martyrs if something like this goes forward, and this will become a part of the revolution's lore going forward. I think there's several different ways to dissect this, though. One, I think it is a real threat. I think you can't look away from
1: it's
0: that.
1: It's not just showboating.
0: Right. And so I think the military will take actions accordingly. Ever since the beginning of the war, security on bases has been ramped up. There also have been statements of like, hey, if you're in certain areas, if you are on a U.S. military installation, don't go out in public in your uniform. Go out in street clothes if you're leaving base. So those are things that have precautions that have been taken. Don't make yourself a target to a terror attack. However, I think it's also interesting, and a lot of people are asking, you know, where does this money come from? It's not like they have $0,
1: yeah.
0: But that economic factor is here.
1: Let's take a call. Yeah. I want to steal their thunder. Let's go to Russ in Ohio. Russ, go ahead.
6: Well, you just took my thunder. I don't know where they're getting that money. And they're nothing but liars. General Keane and so many other experts are saying that these people are never going to give up and all these things. I don't know what President Trump is waiting for to finish the job. I'm getting frustrated with that part.
1: Russ, I certainly get frustrated when these kind of moments happen, because I don't disagree with you, which is we kind of all know what we're dealing with, but then there's this false reality that's presented to us as if they're this negotiating partner that seems like they're going to stick to what they're going to have to say. Of course, we know that has failed multiple times over and over again, where they are telling President Trump something, he reports it, and then, of course, it doesn't go. Look, the president and the administration are not dumb. They have to understand that this is happening and that this does not make the American negotiation process look safe or secure. It gets worse, though, because this is not something that on Front Street you would put out there as an American media. This is what the Iranian media has from their heads of the army saying, you know what? We're putting a dollar reward on citizens who are willing to take this fight into their own hands. And double it, by the way, if you're a woman. So $30,000 in, converted for if you are a man who takes on and murders or captures a U.S. soldier. If you're a woman, we're going to make it $60,000 that you're going to get. Again, fairly life-changing money for a lot of people over there.
0: Well, and to that point, and Russ, I think, one, it's not as if they have $0 or can't print money to satisfy this bounty. Yes, the economic portion of the war has become the major focus of the administration, putting more sanctions on Iran, putting stress on their oil supply chains through Hormuz, that blockade. So, yeah, they are in economic dire straits in the Iranian country and in their economy, but it doesn't mean that they're not making this as an attractive offer. I think that is the exact reason why they are using a monetary bonus or reward, if you will, for their people. It's also to be like, look, we do have this ability to pay out. So there's a lot of propaganda there, as well as individuals that are Iranian are probably suffering, thinking, oh, maybe I can make money. Here's the other angle, too, that I don't think a lot of people may be catching on to. This statement that is trying to, you know, turn the page into a more offensive strategy is coming from the Iranian army chief. I think what this also tells you is there is still this internal struggle between the IRGC and the normal army, the main army.
1: Yeah, we need to break that down, because I think we conflate the two as Americans. Maybe we don't even understand that this is separate forces.
0: Right. This shows that that power struggle is still ongoing in Iran. After the death and the killing of the Ayatollah and a lot of the other leadership, the IRGC is really who stepped in to fill that vacuum. And that is who we know that there's a back channel with the U.S. government, with the IRGC, amongst also the forward facing negotiations with mediators that are in the region. But the fact that it's the army chief that isn't the IRGC, it's two separate entities. There's the Iranian Republic's army, and then the Iranian Revolutionary Guard Corps, which is their elite forces that also control a lot of the economy. That is where you're starting to see publicly now this rift rise up again. Because as the Trump administration says, we're still negotiating, we're still in these channels, this is very important to watch, because the fact that they are moving here, that the army chief is trying to make this statement and trying to show I'm in control, that does show that one of the reasons why it is hard to negotiate is because that internal struggle is still ongoing.
1: It's still ongoing. We don't know who a new leadership would be, but of course, the idea of there being a new regime, a true new regime, was kind of thrown out very early. And I think for a lot of us, there's regret there. That maybe we have done something poorly here. We have made the wrong decision. But of course, there's also pushback for those that want to see the job finished. I want to take a call about that. Bill in Wyoming, on line one. Bill, go ahead.
7: Yeah, thanks for taking my call. I've been wondering about this because I've yet to hear anything positive or whatever concerning this announcement about the bounty from the Democrat Party. Do you have anything to say about
1: that? Yeah, they're going to ignore it, I feel like, for the most part.
0: Well, actually, what they're going to do is they're going to turn this as, look, here's how President Trump has put not just our troops that are in the region in harm's way, but our troops all around the world. I saw John Ossoff, who is running again for Senate in Georgia, was making that a big point his campaign this weekend.
1: Let's not pretend there's not a little validity to that.
0: Well,
1: let's not pretend that this war, which again had very different intentions than maybe we had planned, and maybe we are at a turning point here, or a tipping point, if you will, where Americans do look at it and go, what are we doing here? We are now not only, of course, everyone knows if you become a member of the United States military, especially now when it is a volunteer military, you know that you are putting yourself in harm's way, that you are going to be a target to a lot of people, and unfortunately that's what it is. But are there things that our political world can do to help protect that, and are there things that can help or can make them more vulnerable? This is one of those moments where we have put them in a bit more harm's way than maybe was necessary.
0: Well, and I think it goes back to things that we've said on this broadcast many times, is why it is frustrating to some degree that that President Trump has his own path here. For those that never wanted it to happen, or those that wanted complete regime change, he has taken kind of the middle ground of like, hey, we hit them really hard, and now we're negotiating. That's where you see frustration, even from us, that like,
1: but negotiation can't
0: have
1: bounties on the heads of all. If you said there were bounties on the head of the leadership, I can honestly say that's probably not something too crazy to think about. The fact that, and I would clue that from the very top down, but you're talking about anyone. You're blanketly saying, hey, citizens of Iran, or people who are listening to this, we're going to pay you for essentially the scalp of a troop here. I mean, this is getting to the point of the risk. Where does the risk outweigh the reward here? And what is the reward at this point? We need strong leadership to come in and explain this, or, as we've said a million times, do the job. Phone lines are open, 1-800-684-3110. When we get back, we're going to give you a little bit of update on some of the work of the ACLJ here. It's not only going to be Iran Mondays. I want to keep this conversation rolling. CeCe Howell's going to be joining us in the back half, giving you an update on Pastor Saw. And of course, as frustrating as this is, it's why we have teams in the UN. It's why we have teams in Europe. It's why we have a Middle Eastern, you know, the ACLJ Jerusalem. We're a worldwide effort here, folks. And I want you to be a part of that team, too. So as we head to the break, consider supporting the work here. at aclj.org. And of course, think about, pray about, giving me a call, because I would love to have you on the air today. 1-800-684-3110. Phone lines are open for you. We'll be right back.
8: We've witnessed monumental legal victories from defending the 14th Amendment and protecting our sacred American right to vote, the overturning of Roe v. Wade, and standing up for the religious liberty of our kids and seniors. But even with the many historic wins we've achieved, the battle is far from over. The attacks on our constitutionally protected rights persist. Countless unborn babies remain in jeopardy, and across the globe, innocent Christians are being targeted and killed across this country and around the world. 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
1: Lines are open for you at 1-800-684-3110. When you hear that there is a bounty on all American soldiers' lives right now, just telling the Iranian people, go out there, commit murder. Not only are we going to give you money, we're going to memorialize you in a museum to this war. It doesn't feel like something that can be happening in 2026, but sadly it is. And again, this isn't some fringe situation. This isn't some situation that's being told in some back channel underground. I think we kind of can conflate Hamas tactics and Iranian tactics as being, so they're not, I mean, yes, they're all connected, certainly, but they're not the same kind of trickery, if you will. This is just put on mainstream media in their markets saying, hey, you want to go do this? Guess what? All's fair. Bring us the bodies. We'll pay you out. Bring us the weapon. We'll hang it up for display. People can walk by and pay their respects. And we know that that is their method. And it's just shocking. It's disturbing. But it also shows where we are in the state of this war. That every time we think we are headed towards some kind of conclusion, this kind of thing happens. And it is something we need to be very well aware of when we're dealing with what is clearly a true threat. Because we don't know that's only going to happen in Iran on the ground. This threat could extend to U.S. soil. By the way, a lot of American soldiers on the ground throughout the world. Obviously, in Europe and in Asia, there are American soldiers everywhere. So now you have put, and then they, you know, it's not even specific. It's veterans. What are we talking about here? They've made a very blanket statement saying, you know what? We'll do this for you. In the work of the ACLJ, as much as it is important that we have to keep talking about all these different things, when we are talking about the lives of our U.S. troops, I think we need to really take a step for a moment and go, what are we doing? Are we confident in the way things are being held and are happening? Maybe we are. And I want to hear from you. That's at 1-800-684-3110. I want to hear from Mary, who's calling in North Carolina. She's an ACLJ champion, kind of leads into this. Go ahead, Mary.
10: Yes, I have. First, I want to thank you so much for being my main source of information. And just a few comments. One is that I've never trusted the Iranians. I was in college when the regime change occurred in 79. And I recall the problems between the two Islamic groups. And I had classmates that were Iranian saying they got letters from home saying, stay in America where you're safe. And the tears in their eyes getting that. And even now, hearing the bounty thing, that is very concerning to me. I have a son who's been in the Marine Corps 19 years, and he's over there right now. And being that he's a husband with a wife and three little kids at home, it's pretty heavy. I don't know why things have been dragging on so long. I just trust that there's intel that we don't know about. And I'm just praying God just continue to give our president and all of our other leaders, guide them in their decisions. And I'm really just trusting in that.
1: Mary, first, I want to say, number one, thank you for being a champion. But also, thank you and your family for your dedication and service to our country. I understand the heaviness. I can't understand it in the terms of I'm not living through it. But I imagine from your point of view, this is something that's concerning. As I said, if you join the United States military, you understand that there are risks that go into it. But we live in a modern society where you think modern, even era of war, isn't like this, where there's just a bounty for anyone. And like you said, you have a son with multiple children, your grandchildren. We feel for them. And it does reframe this back and forth we always get right now between, you know, are we negotiating? Is there a deal on the horizon? Is it not on the horizon? When you're negotiating people who are willing to do this. Again, not a bounty on our leadership, which obviously I don't like, but I kind of understand from a war perspective. But a bounty on anyone who may serve our country. And a significant one at that. From the government on their local media. Mary, thank you, though, for calling, and thank you for being a champion. It's a disturbing revelation here, and I know a lot of you are calling in about it. Maybe we could take some more, but I want to get your thoughts.
0: Once again, I think to that point, that's why I think we have been pretty strong in our statements of we want the Islamic Republic of Iran, that framework, that government, to no longer exist. Why? Because the people that are the third tier, the fifth tier, however far down you go, are the ones that are still calling for what? The assassination, effectively, with a bounty on the lives of American troops. And so I think even though it is that internal power struggle, because the chief of the army isn't who's necessarily being negotiated with, because it is that split, it shows that the power struggle is real and that their tactics and their belief system is still intact. That is still the way they want to do business in this world, and therefore they should no longer have the option to do business in this world.
1: Yeah, let's take Leonard, who's calling on line three, who certainly feels similarly. Leonard, go ahead.
11: Hi. I want to just say this is absolutely repulsive.
1: Yeah.
11: And I think that this shows the kind of enemies we're up against, and I think we need to trust God and finish the job.
1: Yeah, I mean, I think that is a very good way to put it. It shows the enemy that we're up against, what you're actually dealing with here. This is not a traditional, I guess you'd say, conflict worldwide. You are dealing with governments and regimes that are willing to weaponize their own people. We have seen that underhandedly with Hamas when we've said, you know, human shields, all those kind of statements that are thrown out there a little too flippantly these days when you don't realize what they're talking about. In this situation, it's the opposite. It's citizen cavalry that's being sent to take down and destroy anyone who may wave the flag of the United States of America.
0: Well, and to that point as well, going back to the previous caller said, what have elected Democrats been saying about this? They're using this as a time to dunk on the president. They're using it as a time to say, like, look, he's drastically depleted our munitions reserves. He has sent people into harm's way. Now there's going to be a bounty on them. But they're not offering any solution either. They could disagree with the premise of getting into this, but they haven't said, here's how we should move forward. Here's how we should work together to defeat this. I don't think anyone out there, maybe a few in Congress, in the House of Representatives, would say that, you know, we had no problems with Iran. But the fact of the matter is that this is the reality that we are living in. And they're all just using it as a political talking point for the election in November. Of like, we need to put a check on the president because look what he's done. He's put our troops in harm's way. But where's the solution? Here's how we would work with him to ensure that Iran is not a threat to the United States. That's what we're missing here. So even if you side with people on the left or even on the right that are critics of the president and what he decided to do here, then where's the solution to? I want to hear that from people. I want to hear if you think that it's being this war is being prosecuted in the wrong way, what else would you do? Because it's not just bring them all home. It's not just leave it as it is. So they can complain about it and get people fired up at rallies in Atlanta. But if you don't have a solution, then you're also not any better than what you claim to be saying you're talking out against.
1: We got a second half hour coming up. This first half hour flew by. We do have an update from the ACLJ team on the situation with Pastor Saw in China. That's going to be coming in a couple segments. We still want to take your calls at 1-800-684-3110. 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Just search for Seculo, search for ACLJ. You'll find it there. 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We do it live 12 to 1 p.m. Eastern time. You can be a part of the chat, be a part of it. It's really fun. It's a good way to engage with like-minded, sometimes not so like-minded people, but it's always entertaining. We'll be right back. More on Seculo in less than a minute.
12: Fox News, I'm Tom Graham. A 60-day U.S. ceasefire with Iran expired today. The agreement previously collapsed several weeks ago as the two sides continued the violence regardless of the deal. A permanent peace solution continues to evade negotiators.
13: President Trump is still sounding bullish, telling Fox News, quote, they should put up the white flag of surrender. President Trump clearly feels that the U.S. naval blockade is having a cumulative effect on Iran's economy.
12: Fox's Jonathan Hunt, a scheduling change delaying the beginning of Luigi Mangione's state trial for the murder of a healthcare CEO.
14: Mangione's state case in New York will not get underway September 8th as previously scheduled. It comes after last week's federal proceeding where Mangione pleaded guilty to stalking charges.
12: Fox's Grinnell Scott in New York. 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
1: Welcome to Seculo's back half of the show today. 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We're now in the back half of our impact match. I want you to be a part of it today at ACLJ.org. Of course, it's Monday. It's August 17th, and the work continues on. In the next segment, we're going to be joined by CeCe Heil, who's going to give us an update on Pastor Saw in China. You know him as he was a legal resident of the United States of America, was a pastor to China, was arrested, served a very long sentence there, but still has been denied his request to return home. This is the point where he has been dealing with a battle with cancer and would certainly love to come to America, meet his grandchildren, spend time with them, and get home. But that being said, the main topic of the day, and we're going to discuss that more at length coming up because the work of the ACLJ is very important, and I want to make sure we never forget that that is why this show is on the air completely, is, you know, we have an incredible legal team and we have an incredible media team. We obviously want to keep you updated on the news of the day and stuff that we find to be interesting, one of which, of course, today is the $30,000 bounty that has been placed on the lives of our U.S. troops by the Iranian army in their public media facing operation, essentially saying, if you're a man, $30,000 we would like, or you would get for each person you kill that waves the flag in the United States of America. If you're a woman, we're going to double it because, you know, it's more insulting to a man to be murdered by a woman in there. Culture. And then we're going to take the weapon that you caused this damage with. We're going to hang it on the wall, put it behind a glass case, memorialize you in our museum against America. Sounds like a joke, sounds like something from 100 years ago, but this is what's happening, actually happening in our current quote unquote negotiation with Iran to end this war. You may have agreed with the original motives of the war. You may disagree with them. But now at least you can see what we're dealing with in terms of a threat. It's not just position to leadership. We are talking about specifically anyone who is a United States military service person. We heard from a mom who called in saying her son is serving right now, small children, her grandchildren. And yeah, you understand there's always a risk to being a United States military service person. But a risk is a little different than a bounty on your head. We know that people we work with have had those bounties on their heads. But again, they're usually pretty high up. It's people who are the ones directing these initiatives. But now it's moved on to the individual person. And how will President Trump respond to this? Has he yet?
0: Do we know? I'm not seeing a response directly from the president yet. Once again, we did see that this now 60-day window of negotiation is officially closed. So this is where we've gotten. At the same time that the 60-day window that was supposed to, after the MOU, which was ripped up effectively by the Iranians, but that negotiation time has closed. It's getting to a curious point as far as the observing the way that this plays out, because you are seeing more desperate moves from the Iranians. And the fact that they are saying, we are going to go on the offensive. You have this army chief doing this bounty. You also know that there are people around the world that are not like the citizens of Iran that were massacred in the streets for protesting the regime. There are people around the world that are true believers in the Islamic Revolution of Iran.
1: Of course.
0: And that is where this is taking what could be a very dark turn for this chapter of this conflict. Because if Iran is feeling like they are in a corner, it could get a lot messier going forward if there isn't a plan to end this once and for all.
1: I want you to give me a call. We have three lines open right now. After this segment, we have a CC. We may take some calls during that segment. I'm going to take as many calls as I can. 1-800-684-3110. A lot of you are watching online. Make sure you tell your friends about this show and everything that we do here at the organization. We'll be back in just a minute. But again, phone lines are open for you at 1-800-684-3110. Right back, senior attorney here at the ACLJ, CC Heil.
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1: Secular. Phone lines are jammed right now, so stay on hold. If you're on hold right now, let our phone screener take a minute to get through as many calls as we can. So just stay on hold. Don't go anywhere right now. We will get to as many of you as we possibly can in this segment and then also in our last segment. We did want to give you an update. We've seen some news happen about the situation with Pastor Saw in China. This is someone who we've represented for a number of years and served his sentence. He was a pastor was a legal American citizen resident. I guess
4: lawful
1: you're not resident,
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1: Lawful
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1: resident,
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1: Green card holder. 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
3: Interesting enough, Senator Rubio was the co-chair at that time, asking President Trump to bring up Pastor Saw's case every time he interacted with Xi and really push for his release. Unfortunately, China didn't pay attention to any of those efforts. He did survive his 7-year sentence, but March 5th, 2024, he was released from prison after serving his entire 7-year sentence. You would think, as a U.S. LPR, a U.S. green card holder since 1990, he would have just been able then, after he served his sentence, he's done everything correct, complied legally with everything, he would have been able to come home to his family in the United States, his wife, his two sons, and now he has a grandson. But unfortunately, China chose to enforce an administrative law that allows China to withhold his passport for 6 months after he's released from prison, up to 3 years. So actually, in September of 2024, China could have issued his passport at that time, but they haven't. It looks like they're continuing to hold it. They're maybe pushing it out to the 3 years, which would be next year. Unfortunately, Pastor Saw has recently been diagnosed with stage 4 cancer, and he wants to come home to his family in the United States, get treatment, see his wife and sons, and meet his new grandson. And that is what the ACLJ is pushing for. It is allowed under Article 14. It can be done. We have seen that President Xi has had some compassion when Trump asked him to release Pastor Jin. He did. And Pastor Jin wasn't even a green card holder, but he was allowed, and he hadn't even served his whole sentence, but he was allowed to come to the United States. So we are desperately asking for Pastor Saw, who is a green card holder since 1990, who has his wife and sons and grandson here in the United States, to be released and allowed to come back to the United States to get treatment and to be reunited with his family. And we urgently need help in this, because we have a petition and we want as many people to sign it as possible.
4: That's right. And once again, if you go to ACLJ.org and click on the petitions tab right at the top of the homepage, you'll see something that looks like this. This is the petition you can sign, because we are trying to get as many. Our goal right now is 350,000. We're at a little over 327,000 signatures. If we can get to 350 before we send this to the president, to President Trump, by the way, to bring this up and to make sure that we can get this accomplished, that's our goal. But we know that you can do more than that. We know that through prayer, sharing it with your church, with your friends and family, if we could get to 500,000,
3: that would be great.
4: It would be unbelievable. So go to ACLJ.org, the petitions tab right at the top, and it's the first one you'll see. It looks like this if you're watching on the screen. But Cece, I think it's also important to bring up, because I know how long and how difficult this battle has been that you have been at the front lines of, how many nights, probably months of your life you have been up all night fighting and advocating for Pastor Saw, that when you get to a point, sometimes the victory at the ACLJ is when you're in a country like China.
3: Yes.
4: And you are picked up for what's clearly a political reason because of your religion, your faith. A lot of times that's when people disappear.
3: Yes.
4: It is a victory in and of itself to have someone sometimes just survive the prison term.
3: Yes.
4: Their sentencing. That is through the prayer of the people that we brought this to, through the pressure that the ACLJ was able to bring on China through the U.S. government. That is a, it may not sound like a victory to many people, but it is. The fact that when you read about the conditions he was initially put in,
3: yes,
4: it was torture.
3: Right.
4: It's torturing a human being because of their faith. He survived. We were able to keep him alive in that situation. Now, we are doing this next phase of this effort to get him home. That's why these signatures, to show the president, to show our U.S. government, sometimes even when we have the connections and you've been working with the state

0: Department for a long time on things like this. Sometimes it also has to show this is important to the American people.
1: That's right.
0: And that's exactly what we're trying to do
1: right
0: now.
1: Absolutely. When these letters go to President Trump and to Secretary Rubio, it is very important for us to be able to say we're sending this letter not only on behalf of our client, Pastor Saw, and not only because the ACLJ, this is an issue that's important to us. It's an issue that's important to hundreds of thousands of people. And that actually does make a difference. I know so many times people say, hey, when we sign these petitions, does it make a difference? It does. When President Trump and Secretary Rubio get a letter that's not just from one law firm, but a law firm that says we have 350,000 people that agree with us, or we have 500,000 people that agree that it is ridiculous to keep holding Pastor Saw in China after he served his entire 7-year sentence. He's done everything legally correct. There's no problem whatsoever. And to use an administrative law to continue to punish him is not right. They can send him home with a humanitarian exception. Absolutely. He has his green card. All he needs is his Chinese passport, and they can issue that today. And that's what we're asking. Just issue his passport. Let him travel home to get his treatment and be with his family.
2: Yeah, and I think, Cece, we can kind of speak to this as well. When we do these petitions, sometimes it is, you know, getting a group of people together to challenge an issue that we know is maybe not going to be the most friendly of issue to the person that we are petitioning. In this situation, and it should help you make decisions on who you're voting for, who you're not voting for, and those kind of things, because in theory, you have what should be a friendly administration to this. However, this case specifically really isn't bipartisan.
1: Right,
2: there's
1: absolutely.
2: No, there shouldn't be anyone pushing back on this. And we don't necessarily know that there is within the United States government, other than getting it to the right person who understands what they're dealing with. And the Trump administration, hopefully, can see clearly with this.
1: Absolutely. Bipartisan. Let's go back to even Pastor Brunson and Pastor Naren. Senator Shaheen, who is a Democrat senator, she was one of my biggest partners and friends because she understands this is an issue. So it is definitely bipartisan. And even with President Xi, it's really not political. It's not political. It's just saying, hey, you have the opportunity under Article 14, under your own law, you can issue him a passport today and be compliant with your law. Please show compassion like you did with Pastor Jin. Please do that and let him come home.
2: And it's just bringing it to their attention.
1: Yes.
2: Because, like, there's a chance that
1: absolutely
2: President Xi has no idea really what's going on. This is one person in a group of how many in China? I mean, so many that have legal issues in a moment. So just like our system here, we have to have people who are there to be their voices to even get the opportunity for the top leaders to go, oh yeah, this is nothing. This shouldn't be anything we have to worry about. But the ACLJ team has to be there.
1: Right.
2: And in working in a country like China, that's not easy for your team.
1: It is not. And just like Will said, you know, when 6 o'clock comes, everybody at the ACLJ is kind of like, okay, we're wrapping it up, except that's when my China day starts. And it was just like with Turkey or India, you know, I don't always get to have, okay, I'm working all day with the State Department, I'm working all day with the administration, and then nighttime comes, and then I switch hats, and now I have to start working China time.
2: Yeah, because it is, what, 12?
1: Yes.
2: 12 hours ahead? Man, our team is really putting in the hard hours, and we want you to be a part of it. Of course, there's a way you can get involved right now. You can sign that petition, ACLJ.org. Do it today again at ACLJ.org to bring Pastor Saw home. This is something we're going to take to the president. We're going to take the administration and say, look, you can do this. You can make this simple request. And yes, it's for an individual person, but that matters. So we want you to join with us today. That, again, is at ACLJ.org. When we get back, stay on hold. 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Thanks, Cece.
3: We've witnessed monumental legal victories from defending the 14th Amendment and protecting our sacred American right to vote, the overturning of Roe v. Wade, and standing up for the religious liberty of our kids and seniors. But even with the many historic wins we've achieved, the battle is far from over. The attacks on our constitutionally protected rights persist. Countless unborn babies remain in jeopardy, and across the globe, innocent Christians are being targeted and killed across this country and around the world. 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
2: Welcome back to Secula. We got a full bank of calls right now, so I just want to make sure we get through as many as we possibly can. And many of them are ACLJ champions, people that give on a regular monthly basis. And you know what I always say is I like to bump them up to the front. So when they tell our phone screener they're champions, as long as it checks out, you get a little special treatment from our team here. Now, two of you are on hold right now, two champions. One of you on hold for 5 minutes, one's on hold for 16. So I'm going to jump to the 116 first. Let's go to Kathy on line two. Kathy, go ahead. Thanks for being a champion.
7: Thank you very much. Thank you for taking my call. I'm not sure how to even begin to start this, but I think we, the people of the United States of America, need to unite as one. We have become too divided on everything. A lot of people aren't supporting the president's decision, but I will refuse to have any of our soldiers be killed by Iranians because of the fact that we, the people, cannot stand up for this country and fight back as one and not individuals.
2: Yeah, Kathy, number one, thank you for being a champion. I think that you are right, and it's something that we talk about all the time, and it's easy to just become words that the division in this country has gotten to a point of absurdity. The fact that you actually do have an issue like this, there should not be two sides to it. There shouldn't be two sides to Pastor Saul. There shouldn't be two sides to all of this, but a lot of them have become politicized. Now, look, you can have a problem with the way things have gone in Iran. Whether you agreed with it at first, maybe your opinions have changed, maybe the goals have been shifted and you don't approve of it now, or maybe you think that maybe it's too late. We need to go figure out another way to solve this problem. It's going to be politicized. As we head into a midterm election, it's just sadly the truth that, as Will said, they're using these moments when you have a bounty on the head of American soldiers as, see, look what those people did. And I'm not going to say Republicans wouldn't do the same thing or Democrats wouldn't do the same thing. You're playing with lives. You're using them as political pawns. And we also reveals the seriousness of the nature of the governments that we are trying to work with.
0: Well, and once again, I think that the way that this has been debated within the American political arena, it has not even taken the seriousness of the conflict seriously from the beginning, because you had immediately the opposing party not even try to come up with real understandable path forward or policy on this. They just had them bash the president and say he doesn't know what he's doing. Pete Hegseth doesn't know what he's doing, and trying to downplay the reality that Iran is and has been a threat for a very long time, their entire history, and they have killed American soldiers. So I think that's where it does get frustrating when you read headlines like this and understand that Iran is backed into a corner. And they are going to start lashing out in other ways, and that there's been no unifying moment, as our caller brought up, that, you know, that can really look into it and say, hey, yeah, maybe we do need to start charting a new path forward with Iran. The nuclear deal didn't work. The JCPOA negotiating isn't working here. yeah, let's figure this out.
2: I want to continue on. Another champion, Marion's calling from Texas, longtime caller. Marion, go ahead.
8: Yes, I just wanted to say a lot of people are upset with Trump because he hasn't ended the war. But one of the reasons is because the Democrats have put all this stuff on them, but they never account for the fact that in Benghazi that Obama let a lot of people be killed. And then in Afghanistan, Biden let a lot of people needlessly be killed. And that's okay. But if Trump does something wrong, I'm just tired of people getting on him about that. So my final comment is, I believe that behind the scenes, he's trying to initiate activities to where he can arm people there and they'll do the fighting. They want to fight. They fought with their fists before against machine guns. Why wouldn't they fight if they have weapons? So I just wanted people to know the only reason Trump's holding off some is because of the attacks he's getting from the left and all that.
2: Hey, Marion. Well,
0: and I think, Marion, to that point as well, the fact that this is the commander of the army, not the IRGC, that's making this threat, there's a power struggle. Maybe they will end up fighting and killing each other off, so to speak, to give an opening for the Iranian people to step up. I'm with you. I hope that that's the path forward, but it's still, it's not in a great spot right now.
2: Yeah, let's continue on. Thanks, Marion. Don is calling with a similar idea. Don, go ahead.
9: Yeah, I wish President Trump would take a new look at this whole war. I think we're going at it the wrong way, in the sense that we need to, instead of attack them at their strengths, we need to look for their weakness. We need to make them off balance. In martial arts, you don't go after the guy's strongest points. You go after their weakest. You do a leg sweep. You do this or that. We need to look at new spots, work at finding the leaders, locating them. They'll start popping their heads up pretty soon. But we need to attack them in the north, attack them in the south, keep them off balance. And then what happens is because right now they're calling the shots.
2: Yeah, it does feel, Don, and I'm only cutting you off because we're just running low on time. It does feel like sometimes in these situations that we are not leading this fight, that we are, like you said, the ones on our back foot trying to handle what's happening in this moment, not the ones taking the lead here. If not, you wouldn't have the vibrato that they have to say these kind of things.
0: Well, and I think the most frustrating thing has been the all the times when they've broken their promises and President Trump said, all right, now we're going to deal the death blow.
2: Yeah, and then it doesn't happen.
0: We led from the beginning. This was a true show of American force like we've never seen before at the beginning of this. And then when it got to the negotiating factor, it's like we forgot the best tool we have, which is the American force that can really put them in a position where they have no other choice but to surrender. And that has just been kind of left to the wayside.
2: All right, let's quickly take Larry in Mississippi. Larry, you're running out of time. Let's go ahead.
10: Well, I just think that we try to fight a war with a Western attitude, and we don't want to destroy the general public in Iran, but the Muslims don't care a thing about their own people. And that's why it's going to take very radical action in order for us to stop this mess now once and for all.
2: Yeah, Larry, if we knew the war we were getting ourselves into, and I assume that we had good leadership that did understand that, I don't disagree with you that this is the kind of threat you're talking about here. People who are willing to sacrifice their own people and also weaponize citizens to do this kind of thing. Quickly, let's go to Tony in Texas. Tony, last call of the day. Go ahead.
11: Hey, man, here's my point. Number one, you're dealing with liars. When you put something out on the air that, we're going to pay $30,000 to kill service, first of all, being a veteran and being a retired LEO, it's on your mind all the time. People hate you anyway.
2: Right.
11: But number one, you're going to trust a liar to pay you $30,000? How are you going to do that?
2: Yeah, Tony, I mean, these are people that are desperate. I think that too.
0: There's the people that are the true believers that hear that and they're like, right, this is my cause in the Iranian infrastructure. And then there's the people that are so desperate because of economic dire straits. They're like,
2: we'll take the risk.
0: Could it hurt?
2: Yeah, take the risk, and hey, maybe I get my name up on a plaque in a museum. All right, thank you all for joining us today. It's Monday. 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That's at ACLJ.org. 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We took a ton of calls. 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
12: The talks continue. I'm Lisa Lucera, Fox News. Even as the memorandum of understanding with Iran has ended, President Trump says the U.S. is negotiating a ceasefire and again claimed the U.S. is in control of the Strait of Hormuz.
13: We have a blockade. We control it with a blockade. And I like the idea of declaring it a territory.
12: The president made similar comments about the Strait last week. In an interview with Fox News earlier, he threatened Oman, which he claimed was interfering in the Iran talks, which has angered at least one member of Congress.
14: Virginia Democratic Senator Tim Kaine says he will file a war powers resolution after the August recess to protect U.S. ally Oman. Quote, President Trump is increasingly deranged in his one-man campaign to threaten and initiate wars all over the globe.
12: Fox's Lucas Tomlinson at the White House. Hawaii officials assessing the damage after Tropical Storm Lala roared through over the weekend.
15: Hawaii Governor Josh Green noting while the hurricane was downgraded to a tropical storm, it left over 28 inches of rain in parts of the state.
16: Most important thing is we didn't see significant loss of life. Some people have struggled because we haven't had services, and some people will continue to struggle if they don't have power in their homes or if they have to tend to family matters.
15: The governor noting at least 100 homes had been damaged or swept away on the Big Island. At least 100,000 are still without power.
12: Fox's Kristen Goodwin, the State Emergency Management Agency, is urging people to stay off the road, saying there are still hazards in some areas, including downed power lines. The CDC says vaccination rates for kindergartners have declined, against with exceptions reaching a record high, with just over 4% of children exempted from vaccine requirements. That's up from 3.5% the previous year. This is the fourth consecutive year of rising exemption rates, mostly for non-medical reasons. The U.S. is experiencing its worst year for measles cases since 1991. 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
23: 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Last week, we aired a video that went viral. This is a Houston public school teacher, teaches seniors. After 2 days, during his lunch break, he films this, number 41.
28: So I am on my lunch break. It is, 11:30 or something like that. And I just finished a 3-hour class. We have what's called block, and block is where first and second periods are combined for subjects that need it. And so, I literally broke down in the middle of class because I'm teaching seniors. These kids are leaving high school and going to college, hopefully, after they finish. We had 2 paragraphs to read, 1 sentence complete to write. I gave them the sentence stems. I basically completed the sentence for them in the model. These are 17 and 18-year-old kids, and they couldn't fill in 4 words. 4 words. I gave them the scenario. We annotated together. I gave them the answers before we even had the problem. And they couldn't do it. I don't know. I simply don't know where the problem is. This is only day 2. And I have seniors who simply cannot read and seniors who cannot write. They cannot write. They can reason. They have the ability to defend their reasoning if it's talking to their homeboy, but applying that to a written text, two paragraphs, and they couldn't do it. Our young black men, our young brown men, our young black girls, and our young brown girls. Oh, God.
0: He's crying because he knows what this does to their future. So, not too surprisingly, it went viral. The Houston Superintendent of Schools said this in response, number 40.
1: So, look, is that new information? I don't think that's new information. The sentiment, I think, we all share for 4 years or 3 years. The sentiment that there are kids who need, students who need support. 4 years ago, Wheatley was an F. There were many more students who could not read at grade level or do math at grade level. That is why we're here. That's why this is serious. That's why we're doing something about the fact that the students can't read at grade level. Yes, we're doing great. I hope we celebrate that. In fact, we're going to go to Wheatley tomorrow and celebrate the fact that they have an A. Because the A and these numbers don't really mean that much unless you think about the kids behind it. When you go from 38 percentage points or 34 to 58 in Algebra 1, that's hundreds, thousands of students who can now do math at grade level in either eighth or ninth grade. That's setting them up for success. Still, when you're at a 58, that means that there's 42% that's not at grade level. So yes, it's not news that kids that struggle, and that's why it's so important doing what we're doing. That's why we raise expectations. Where was the outrage, if there's outrage over that video or post, if there's outrage, where was that in 2023? I hope there was. That's why we're doing the rigor that we're as rigorously as we can. That's why there's an urgency. People say we're moving too fast. People can't catch up. People say that, you know, the expectations are too hard. We have a sense of time. We're pushing kids too hard. All those comments. And I say, yes, we are using time well. Yes, we are raising expectations. And guess what? The kids have risen to the level of expectation so that we don't have as many situations as that. But you can go into any high school today, or almost any high school, some you can't, and you will have kids who cannot read at grade level. That's why the work has to continue, and that's why we need to be urgent and we need to be serious about this.
0: Do you have any idea what this man just said? In essence, he said, well, we used to be worse. That's why we have raised expectations. We used to be worse. That there is any senior about ready to graduate that cannot read, that cannot write. That should be screaming alarm bells. But is this new? Where were they in 2025? Where were they? Is this new? Yeah, it's new. Kids graduating who can't read and can't write, can't fill in four words when the guy's pretty much given them the sentence. Well, that's why we're doing the work. That's why we're raising expectations. This was interesting. Chelsea Handler, alleged comedian and Trump hater, is warning what the new attorney general is going to do. Listen to this, number 39.
3: We're going to get Todd Blanche. He's going to be confirmed, and he's going to overturn Roe v. Wade.
2: we're all sitting around. All these men who have these powerful platforms are sitting around watching this happen to women, to communities that you could instead be supporting. You don't have to like turn over a whole new leaf. It's just about being a decent human being. You
3: right.
2: know?
0: Play that again, just the beginning of it, number 39.
2: We're going to get Todd Blanche. He's going to be confirmed, and he's going to overturn Roe v. Wade.
0: Okay, right there. News bulletin, Chelsea Handler, Roe v. Wade has already been overturned. Another news bulletin, the AG has nothing to do with whether or not the Supreme Court overturns a decision. Number 3, did the sky fall in after Roe v. Wade was overturned and the matter was put back to the states and to their legislatures and to the people? Has the country survived the overturning of Roe v. Wade, which they all predict would be a disaster? And here she is, either unaware of it, it's been overturned, or is unaware that the AG has nothing to do with whether a decision like this is overturned. I mean, how ill-informed do you have to be to say that? Todd Blanche is going to overturn Roe v. Wade. Now, do you remember when Barack Obama had a AG named Eric Holder? Eric Holder was giving an interview at the time, and he was asked whether he was going to stay in the administration. He said, "Oh yeah. Yeah, I'm still hanging with my boy. I'm still his wingman." Wingman? Apt description of the job. Nobody went crazy when he said that. Todd Blanche was asked by NBC, "If the president asked you to do something illegal, are you going to do it?" I have that for you. We come back. Are you going to do it? If he asks you to set fire to the Constitution, are you going to do it? Oh, yeah, sure, I'm going to do that. Did anybody grill Eric Holder when he said, "I'm Barack Obama's wingman"? 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
1: 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I'm Larry Elder. We are Salem News Channel. Paula is in Philadelphia. Paula, you're on the Larry Elder Show. Thank you so much for calling.
2: Hi, Larry.
1: Hi, Paula.
2: Can you hear me?
1: I sure can.
2: Okay, I just want to say it's an honor to talk to you. I love you. Oh, my gosh. My husband turned me on to you years ago. He used to be a big talk show listener, and by duress, I guess I became one, too. But you are such a breath of fresh air and an original thinker. I just love listening to you. You teach me a lot of things. But I got to tell you, I hate this democratic socialist stuff. I hate it. I hate it. I hate it. And I don't know what we can do about it, but I just keep remembering my grandmother saying to me, this is the best country. This is the best country in the world. And it is. Like, what is their problem?
1: Well, Paula, thank you so much for the kind remarks about the show. I have a lot to say about the Democrat Socialists of America later on in the show. But thank you very much for the call. I appreciate it. Ann is in San Diego. Ann, you're on the Larry Elder Show.
3: Hi, Larry. You're awesome, and we need you. We need you so much at this time. I just want to share quickly. I was in between jobs, and I was a substitute teacher. You know, I have my master's. I've worked at great jobs. I've been a teacher, but I was doing a stint of like 24 months of substitute teaching in the public school system here in Southern California, wealthy areas. And I just want to tell you, it was such an eye-opener. And I think there's a connection definitely between this and across the country, why high schoolers can't read or write. What I saw, I'll just tell you as quickly as I can, the focus is DEI, magic, big pie, you know, God is not allowed. You can't say God. You can get fired if you say God, but they'll teach magic. The libraries, which they call media centers, are filled with books on magic and other craziness. This is grade kindergarten through sixth grade, okay? Transgender ideology, filthy books, radical feminism, books all about radical feminism in the libraries. Highly feminized faculty, okay, just too much, you need a little balance, okay, and the few males that there are, you know, many of them are gay, just really low standards, and I saw so much, it's so disgusting, and what I just have to tell you this, I had a fourth grade class for a few days, and nobody knew, very bright, beautiful kids. Nobody knew what a dictionary was. During lunch, I went to the media center, aka the library, to ask for a dictionary. Okay, and the librarian said to me, "Oh no, the district called us a year ago and told us to throw out all the dictionaries." You know, I guess Webster's is a little too patriarchal for them. So, and I'll just say the standards. I mean, there's exceptions here or there. There are, and there's some great teachers. The teachers are put under such pressure, okay? It's not rigorous, and there's a lot of foolishness and waste of time going on. So I can see that kind of pattern. I can see that happening across the country, and that's going to translate into unmotivated high school students. So thank God I did not teach in the high schools out here. So I just wanted to share that, Larry.
1: And Ann, you're talking about an affluent school district where you work. This is an affluent one where you would not think that would be the case.
3: This is North County, San Diego County. Mm-hmm. Now, yes, I must have taught in 10 or so different schools, individual schools, maybe 15, I don't know, in the two years. And, you know, there's exceptions. There were some exceptions here or there, and there's some great teachers. But the pressure from the district, which I'm sure was coming from the U.S. Department of Education, and just the whole woke culture is so heavy. It's so heavy-handed on the teachers. I know that one kindergarten teacher, this I heard of from a close friend of mine there, a parent came up and said to the kindergarten teacher, and she was a very good teacher, so I worked with her before. The parent said, if you teach my 5-year-old this transgender stuff, I'm going to sue you. And the teacher, at a teacher's meeting, said, I'm not teaching this stuff because I don't want to get sued. And they said, no, you have to teach it. You have to teach it. Now, I don't know what the climate is now there. I'm not there. I'm in a fantastic job, thank God, and I'm not there. But my heart goes out for these kids. And if you don't care about your kids and you just want to throw them in those public schools, I mean, you're taking such a chance. And again, there's exceptions here or there. There are some excellent, dedicated teachers, and the teachers are put under a lot of pressure. Oh, well, let me just throw this in. The teachers will know about this. Fridays are pajama day. Everybody comes in, little boys and little girls, kindergarten through sixth grade. You come in your pajamas. And, you know, a teacher said to me, I'm like, this is outrageous. The teacher said to me, what are they trying to teach them? They're not preparing them for the world. You see these little boys and little girls walking around in flimsy little pajamas. Oh, Larry, you just tell me what I can stop. I could tell you this, too. Here's how they sexualize them. They're giving them content, filthy, disgusting, perverted content against the natural law that God established for us. Okay, and then what they have in classrooms, in many of the classrooms, you see like in the corner of the room, they have these like rugs and they have pillows and they let them lounge around. They're teaching them, you know, put it together, 1 + 1 = 2, right? You're teaching them sexual content, and then you have like fourth grade boys, you know, boys like to hang out together, girls like to hang out together, it's natural. They're lying around, rolling around on each other, on pillows. You know, kids will naturally run to a pillow. They love that. You know, all kids do that. They want to bounce around, jump around, play on a pillow. So they've got like 5 pillows on a rug, and you've got them. And the teacher's, yeah, you can sit there and you can do your work on a pillow with your iPad. But when I taught, I was like, nope, nobody's sitting on the pillows. Everybody's sitting at the desk. So Mrs. Smith lets us lie on the pillows. Well, not me. This is my class today. You're sitting in the chair with your butt on the chair and your feet on the ground. I mean, the standards are so, they're lax. They're not rigorous. And, you know, that's all I have to say, Larry.
1: Well, Ann, thank you so much for sharing that with us. My goodness. And this is an affluent school district. Imagine the standards in the inner city. That's why one study found that 49% of Philadelphia public school teachers with school-age kids put their own kids in private school, as opposed to 10% nationwide. 888-971-SAGE. Do not leave town. We're just getting warmed up.
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6: The states accuse Meta of using addictive features like infinite scrolling, personalized recommendations, and constant notifications to keep young users coming back, even as the company knew about the potential for serious harm, including anxiety, depression, and sleep problems. Meta strongly denies that, saying, quote, "We stand by our record of creating strong protections for teens and look forward to making our case in court."
5: Fox's Claudia Cowan. Cleanup underway in Hawaii after tropical storm slammed into the islands.
7: The worst damage is on the Big Island, where more than 3 feet of rain turned streams into raging rivers, washing out roads and bridges and cutting off some communities there.
5: Fox's Katie Byrne. 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
1: 888-971-SAGE, 888-971-7243. I am Larry Elder. We are Salem News Channel. There's been a lot of reporting about how bad the conditions allegedly are on the USS Lincoln, the aircraft carrier that's been in the Arabian Sea during this war. Brad Cooper is a CENTCOM commander. He wrote a piece for the Wall Street Journal. Headline, USS Lincoln, Performance for the Ages. It talks about the morale, that the Marines are tired, but the morale is high. Quote, I was blown away by this strong group of high-achieving Americans standing tall with justified pride in everything they have accomplished. I also saw the reality of more than 260 days at sea with more than 150 days in a combat zone. I spoke with sailors in spaces most guests don't see. Recent media reporting has portrayed varying perspectives on operational tempo, crew morale, and the realities facing our deployed forces. What I found aboard the Lincoln is that many of these elements were stories that was old news. I chatted with senior enlisted personnel and junior officers in small groups. Issues related to food, hot water, and other concerns raised months ago were addressed by leadership and resolved. The crew is tired, but they continue to fire on all cylinders. History will record this deployment as one of the most operationally intense and consequential of the modern era. And he went on. To the sailors and Marines of the Abraham Lincoln Carrier Strike Group, job well done. Sail safe on your way home. And to their loved ones who continue to wait, pray, and hold down the home front, thank you. Your strength makes their service possible. Your wait is coming to an end. Godspeed and enjoy the well-deserved reunion soon. Signed, Admiral Brad Cooper, Commander of U.S. Central Command. But apparently some sailors and Marines were complaining. Joey Jones with Fox News is a retired Marine who lost both his legs because of an IED. He had a few things to say about the sailors and Marines who are complaining. Number 52.
2: You know what I ate in Afghanistan for 6 months on a burner using a little burner? I ate ramen noodles. I had to pull the seasoning packet out because I had too much sodium in it, and I put tuna packets in it. That's what I ate. And you know what? I was happy to have it because the alternative was an MRE or something cooked by the Afghan guy who was too stupid to be given a gun, and they let him be the cook. And so if I wanted something spicy, test my fate a little bit, I'd go get a bowl of whatever he made in that giant, you know, urn thing that he had. I mean, how weak are you on TV complaining about tuna and noodles? I'm sorry. You volunteered to serve your country. You can come back, get out of the military, and do like all of these Democrat veterans and complain about it and make commercials and be a sellout if you want to and come up with a new way of doing things. The last Democrat president that I remember that was deploying troops, Barack Obama, had the army going to Iraq on patrol bases for 15 months at a time eating MREs. I'm sorry, but you're a sitting duck on a patrol base in Iraq, in Afghanistan, a heck of a lot more than you are on a fortified Navy ship sitting in the water. You might have got bored, and I'm sorry. We did have more fun getting in firefights, I'll say that. But to sit there and say that it was terrible because you had a corn dog and a hot dog, I would have traded a block of C4 to the Taliban for a hot dog by about July 2010. I just do not understand the mentality. If this is a representation of who our military is now, and I'm not saying it is, but there's at least enough for some of these trash rags to print about it. If this is who we are, we're just Rome sitting here waiting to burn. We've got nothing left. It makes me fume. If he sat there and said, we didn't have any clean water to drink. We couldn't take a shower. I mean, well, I didn't get to take a shower for about 6 months, but still, you know, something that has something to do with hygiene or, you know, like getting sick. There was a scurvy outbreak and, you know, the guys that were missing legs were only given wooden pegs instead of metal ones. Then maybe I might have some sympathy. But to that little kid and whoever raised him, Lord, help you if you ever go into a hot war on the ground like millions of Americans have.

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1: 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I am Larry Elder. We are Salem News Channel. Pam is in Terre Haute, Indiana. Pam, you're on the Larry Elder Show. Thank you so much for calling.
2: Yes, Larry. 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
1: I'm doing well. 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

0: needs to get bigger, and you could be telling the truth out there, and you would be a great person for this. And who knows where else it could take you.
1: Well, Pam, thank you. I was going to say, Pam, thank you very much. Yeah, others have suggested this as well. My phone hasn't rung, but if it rings, I will answer it.
0: Okay. No, you have to tell them you want to do it. Yeah. Don't wait for them. You just call them up and say you want to do it.
1: Well, Pam, thank you very much for the suggestion and for the encouragement. I really do appreciate it. As I said, if my phone rings, I will answer it. Now, this business about the conditions on the USS Lincoln being horrible. Here's what retired General Jack Keane said about this. Number 67.
2: The CENTCOM commander visiting the USS Lincoln. There were questions about morale and questions about how these sailors at sea for, what is it, 200 days plus and counting, I do believe. And now the USS Washington is going to leave Japan and head for the Persian Gulf and give it relief. General, how significant was that visit and what's important, do you think, that we should understand?
3: Yeah, well, first of all, I did talk to Admiral Cooper. He had a great visit with the troops there. They feel good about what's happening here. I've never seen such misrepresentation in the media of the actual facts that took place. A soldier fell overboard and was rescued. They were claiming that multiple soldiers were committing suicide. Not soldiers, sailors. I don't want to insult the sailors by calling them soldiers. But the reality is the misrepresentation has really been quite significant. I mean, I understand people disagree with the war. I got that. It is, and those arguments should be made. But this, I'm glad Cooper went there. He wrote a great article in a Wall Street Journal op-ed that's worth reading to give you his assessment of what's took place. And it's insulting to these troops. I mean, they've been there for a long time, standing tall, representing the United States. And that's what they volunteered to do. And when they're doing something like that, they really feel good about the meaning and the purpose of what it's about, and their families are sacrificing as well. I mean, we should be very proud of them, wrapping our arms around them figuratively in terms of what they've accomplished. Well done. They're heading home to their families. It's good news.
1: Now, this reporter from CNN, Pamela Brown, was embedded aboard the USS Lincoln just a month ago, number 53.
4: CNN's Pamela Brown shares a firsthand look at the mission of these warships and spoke to the commanding officer.
5: One fighter jet after another takes off from the USS Abraham Lincoln. Overnight missions amid rising tensions with Iran. We're in the Gulf of Oman, near the Strait of Hormuz. Aboard a ship President Trump says has been attacked more than 100 times since the conflict began.
6: And they've tried with missiles and with drones?
7: Yep. Everything they've thrown at us hasn't really gotten near us at all.
5: Earlier, we watched as missiles were prepped and loaded onto these fighter jets. The mission, as real as it gets.
6: I want to show you these symbols right here. These are drones right here that this fighter jet has taken out during this conflict that started 5.5 months ago. These are missiles that have been taken out just by this fighter jet alone.
5: With the Lincoln under constant threat of attack, it's guarded by Navy destroyers for protection. On a chopper headed to the USS Frank E. Peterson Jr. destroyer high above the Gulf of Oman, we get our first look at vessels headed toward the Strait of Hormuz.
8: See, about five vessels so far. Our maritime flag, in fact, right here, turn around. See, this ship right there passed by. That's about the sixth ship we've seen.
5: The traffic is lower now, as tensions rise again in the Gulf. Officially, the Navy reports 20 vessels around the strait as we head to our destination. The warship, they say, is at the tip of the spear.
6: We are the closest Navy ship to Iran right now.
9: Correct. You're right on the picket line, the firing line, right now. So if Iran were to attack, the U.S. Naval Forces, we'd be the first ones they'd be attacking. But don't worry, our radars are working, our guns work. You have a lot of well-trained folks down below.
5: Threats are part of life out here.
10: If you don't obey my order, you will be targeted.
5: Like when Captain Mahan led this ship through the Strait of Hormuz in April. Radio transmissions between the U.S. and Iran were released by Iran state media. Mann confirmed to CNN an exchange did happen.
10: I'm ready to open fire on them without any warning.
6: And so the Iranians were threatening.
9: Correct. Yeah. Yeah. They told us, hey, you have to turn around within 30 minutes or we'll open fire on you. We kept going, obviously. Had to go through what was potentially a minefield to get there, which was, you know, not something I had in my my bingo card for things I would do in my life, go through a minefield.
5: The firepower aboard this ship is everywhere.
9: We have this as our last-ditch defense.
5: Captain Mahan calls the shots from a command center several decks below.
6: Just with Iran being to the north, you're always on the lookout for all kinds of threats. Have you had any close calls?
9: My flight really starts at the Iranian coastline and comes all the way back. I don't wait for it to come to me. I go out and I try to meet that threat.
5: Back on the Abraham Lincoln, it can be tough to keep spirits high for the nearly 5,000 people here. Because of its limited port visits, the Navy considers this deployment among the longest consecutive days at sea for any aircraft carrier.
11: I mean, I haven't stepped off the ship in the year 2026.
5: Most have been here more than 6 months under threat and missing their families.
6: What kind of toll does that take on you personally?
12: It's tough. I had my first kid born in February, very excited to get home, meet her.
6: You've never met your daughter?
12: Nope.
6: She was born right around when this conflict started.
12: She was born February 6th, so I was able to get on FaceTime, watch the birth, talk to my wife before everything went down. So.
6: And you don't know when you'll be able to do
12: nope.
6: that?
12: We'll see. I mean, hopefully home soon, but unfortunately it's a common story on the ship, I think. You know, getting the Navy, this is what you kind of sign up for.
5: Pamela Brown, CNN, USS Abraham Lincoln.
4: Some incredible access and reporting there from Pamela Brown. Really appreciate it. Still ahead, the New York Times says four of its journalists have been subpoenaed by the Justice.
13: Crime is skyrocketing. 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
1: 888-971-SAGE, 888-971-7243. I am Larry Elder. We are Salem News Channel. Coming up, we're going to revisit an exchange that Bill Maher had with PBS host Charlie Rose about Islam. Rose insisted that Christianity was just as violent as Islam. Really? Also, AOC says, you know, I don't belong to the National Democrat Socialists of America. I belong to the New York chapter, and they have different agenda. No, they don't. As a chapter affiliate, you have to subscribe to the platform of the DSA by their own rules. Also, what's up with Zoran Mamdani's fake Ugandan accent? Victor Davis Hanson called him out. All of this and more, 888-971-SAGE. Now, do you think NBC's Kirsten Welker gave Eric Holder a hard time when he referred to himself as Barack Obama's wingman, Eric Holder, the Attorney General under Obama? This is Kirsten Welker versus AG, newly confirmed AG Todd Blanche, number 43.
2: Of course, used to be President Trump's former personal defense attorney. Can you pledge that the Justice Department will always act independently of the White House?
3: Well, there's a big difference between saying we will always do our job and investigate any case and act independently of the White House. No, I'm not going to pledge that. And no attorney general should ever pledge that. The president, I mean, if I were to pledge I will be independent of the White House, what that means is that if President Trump says, I want the Department of Justice to go after every violent criminal in this country, which is what he has said, what you're saying to me is I just said, no, sir, not going to do it. So I will act with integrity. Our prosecutors will act with integrity. We will prosecute without fear or any sort of favor. And that's exactly what we've been doing. And that's what every Department of Justice should do.
2: Well, I guess big picture, if the president asks you to do something that you feel crosses an ethical or legal line, would you do it?
3: The president will never ask me to do something unethical or legal or illegal. He never has. He never will. And no, I swore to the Constitution of the United States, like every cabinet secretary has done and like every attorney general before me has done. And so this narrative that's mostly pushed by the left and pushed by the media, that the president's going to pull me aside and ask me to do something illegal, is completely a false narrative. Not true. Will not happen. And hasn't happened.
2: Okay,
1: I'll tell you what hasn't happened. NBC never said, AG Holder, you just refer to yourself as Obama's wingman. If Obama asked you to do something that you thought was unethical, would you do it as his wingman? We were talking about CNN a moment ago. Trump had this interesting exchange, number 62.
4: Quiet. You're very disrespectful in front of this young man. Okay? Don't you find her disrespectful? He understands. Quiet. Who are you with?
5: I'm with CNN.
4: Fake news. You're fake news. You're a loud, boisterous person. You're fake news. Be quiet. Be quiet.
1: Don't go away.
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8: He will keep up the pressure. I'm Lisa Lacera, Fox News. As the memorandum of understanding between the U.S. and Iran expires, President Trump says the U.S. remains in control of the Strait of Hormuz.
9: President Trump clearly feels that the U.S. naval blockade is having a cumulative effect on Iran's economy and might ultimately bring Iranian officials to the table. From Iran's words, that does not seem likely anytime soon.
8: Fox's Jonathan Hunt in Tel Aviv. Still, the president indicated the U.S. remains in communication with Iran to try to reach a ceasefire agreement. The president of South Korea speaking out after President Trump said the U.S. will be scaling back annual joint military exercises with North Korea because they send a hostile signal to the North.
4: Kim Jong-un has always treated me with great respect.
8: South Korea's President Lee said the U.S.-South Korea alliance and independent national defense are mutually necessary, and the exercise is defensive and not intended to attack North Korea or raise tensions. The ranking Democrat on the Senate Armed Services Committee, Jack Reed, called the decision to scale down exercises inane. The cleanup underway in Hawaii after Tropical Storm Lala tore through the islands over the weekend.
10: The worst damage is on the Big Island, where more than 3 feet of rain turned streams into raging rivers, washing out roads and bridges and cutting off some communities there. And as recovery begins, officials are already watching another area of low pressure far east of Hawaii that could develop this week.
8: Fox Weather's Katie Byrne in Honolulu. Hawaii Emergency Management is urging people to stay off the roads because there are still hazards, including downed wires and downed power poles. 14 people charged in Pennsylvania in connection with a cocaine trafficking ring that has ties to two fraternities at Penn State. 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
11: Tonight will be mainly clear with a low of 64. On Tuesday, expect humid conditions with a mix of clouds and sun, along with a chance of a thunderstorm in the area late in the afternoon. The high will reach 81 degrees. Tuesday night will bring some clouds with a couple of heavy thunderstorms, remaining humid with a low of 66. Be cautious as there may be ponding on streets and highways. I'm meteorologist Jason Caterina on AM 560, The Answer.
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0: 888-971-SAGE, 888-971-7243. I am Larry Elder. We are Salem News Channel. Bill Maher got into a exchange with Charlie Rose, who hosted a show on PBS about Islam. Here's how it went. Number 54.
1: That was just
2: silly.
1: But back to you in terms of how have you evolved? What's been the evolution in your own politics? I mean, for example, you were very strong in terms of the threat of radical fundamentalist jihadism.
2: Still am.
1: I know.
2: Yes, I think liberals should stop booing me for pointing out that Islam is not like other religions, that is a unique threat, and that
1: But it's not Islam you're against. It's
2: all religions are stupid. They are.
1: Yeah.
2: I mean, I doubt if you're really religious. It's very, be very hard for me to believe that you actually believe in these intellectually embarrassing anachronisms from the Bronze Age. Do you really believe in the Bible, the Bible which supports slavery, which is pro-polygamy, believes a guy lived inside of a whale?
1: As you know from this program, I'm a devotee of science, too.
2: Right. Okay. So I heard.
1: No one covering all bets.
2: I saw Howard Dean on TV the other day, and he said something along the order of, the people in ISIS are, I'm about as Islamic as they are, distancing the vast numbers Islamic people around the world from, that's just not true.
1: It is true.
2: It is not true, Charlie. There is a connecting tissue between...
1: Behind every Muslim is a future member of some radical...
2: Let me finish.
1: I thought I was doing that.
2: There are illiberal beliefs that are held by vast numbers of Muslim people that I don't think...
1: Vast number of Christians, too.
2: No, that's not true. Not true. Vast numbers of Christians do not believe that if you leave the Christian religion, you should be killed for it. Vast numbers of Christians do not treat women as second-class citizens. Vast numbers of Christians...
1: I agree with that.
2: ...do not believe that if you draw a picture of Jesus Christ, you should get killed for it. So, yes, does ISIS do Khmer Rouge-like activities where they just kill people indiscriminately who aren't just like them? Yes. And would most Muslim people in the world do that or condone that? No. But most Muslim people in the world do condone violence. Just for what you think.
1: That.
2: They do, first of all, they say it. They shout it
1: from the... Vast majorities of Muslims.
2: Absolutely.
1: Say that?
2: There's a Pew poll of Egypt done a few years ago. 82%, I think it was, said stoning is the appropriate punishment for adultery. Over 80% thought death was the appropriate punishment for leaving the Muslim religion. I'm sure you know these things.
1: I know. I do.
2: So,
1: I don't believe
2: is like other religions is just naive and plain wrong. It is not like other religions. New York Times pointed out in an op-ed a couple of weeks ago that in Saudi Arabia, just since August 4th, I think it was, they have beheaded 19 people. Most for nonviolent crimes, including homosexuality.
1: They didn't get the hands off the thief.
2: Right. Okay. So we're upset that ISIS is beheading people, which we should be upset about. But Saudi Arabia does it, and they're our good friends because they have oil.
1: Right.
2: Okay? But they do it, too. This is the center of the religion.
1: They're now fighting against ISIS, too. They're joining us in the fight, as is the Emirates.
2: They are both fighting ISIS, and they are for ISIS.
1: Well, not the government. I mean, some of the
2: certainly
1: private...
2: Certainly the government.
1: It's a bit like today... about Qatar. It's a big story in the New York Times, which you
2: absolutely
1: may have seen about Qatar.
2: Yeah, but
1: and there's some guy there is supporting who's a Muslim in.
2: But Qatar. I mean, in Mecca, where infidels, non-Muslims, are not even allowed in the holy parts of the city. I mean, right there, we don't have that example in other religions. Okay, they do behead people. Now, if they were beheading people in Vatican City, which is the equivalent of Mecca, don't you think there'd be a bigger outcry about it? So this is the soft bigotry of low expectations
1: with
2: Muslim people.
1: Yeah.
2: When they do crazy things and believe crazy things, somehow it's just not talked about nearly as much.
1: Would you come to this table and have a debate about this with a moderate Muslim?
2: Find one, yes. Find one.
1: I promise you I'll find one.
2: Find a Muslim.
1: I do believe that what we see with ISIS is not representative of
2: as I said, connecting tissue.
1: It's not representative of the Islamic religion. Again, I don't think the Quran teaches them to do these kind of
2: things. Well, you're wrong about that. The Quran absolutely has on every page stuff that's horrible about how the infidel should be treated. But, for example, again, ISIS says that we should that they should perform genital mutilation on all women 11 to 46. Right. Would most Muslims agree with that? No. Or right. carried out? No. But as Ayan Hirsi Ali points out, she says, can we really say that women are treated equally in the Muslim world? Right. I mean, their testimony in court is very often counted as half. They need permission to leave the house in some places.
1: But a lot of moderate Muslims would say, in fact, one of the things that we need to modernize is the idea of the way we treat women. Lots of them.
2: But in this country, if you just use the wrong word about women, they go nuts. And in all these other countries, they're doing things like making them wear burqas, and I hear liberals say things like, well, they want to. They've been brainwashed. You know, they don't want... It's like saying a streetwalker wants to do that.
1: So let me just talk about this, because I think find this interesting, too.
0: Robert Spencer is an author, written a lot of books about Islam. He's the founder of something called Jihad Watch, number 68.
3: Chapter 2, verse 191. Kill them wherever you find them. Are you getting a pattern here? Chapter 9, verse 5 does not say, kill them wherever you find them, but it does say, fight against those who do not believe in Allah nor in the last day, and do not forbid what he has forbidden, even if they are of the people of the book, which is Jews and Christians primarily, until they pay the jizya, which is a tax, with willing submission and feel themselves subdued. In other words, fight against the Jews and the Christians until they submit, denied basic rights under the rule of Islamic law. Chapter 8, verse 39, fight them until religion is all for Allah, which means if there are other people of other religions, then you got to keep fighting. So I would submit to you on the basis of this, and there's much more that I could quote and will, if you'd like to challenge in the question period, I can give you much more evidence. Islam is not a religion of peace. But in the age of absurdity, you can't say that. And yet we are facing an increasingly virulent global conflict on the basis of the fact that the people who read this book and believe it and think that it is the perfect book that was dropped from paradise by the only God, they think that this is what they have to do. Now, this does not mean that every single Muslim is going to do this any more than every Christian loves his enemies and turns the other cheek. But what's in the book is in the book. And those who do commit violence in the name of Islam have abundant textual support for what they are doing. They are able to point to passages of the Quran and quotations from Muhammad and statements from Islamic scholars and clerics to say Islam commands warfare, and Muslims must wage war against unbelievers and subjugate them under the rule of Islamic law.
0: Hakeem Jeffries appears to be trying to distance himself from some of the ridiculous things in the DSA platform. Number 50.
4: Do Democratic Socialists belong in the Democratic Party, Leader Jeffries?
5: Well, what I can say is that I do not support defunding the police. I do not support open borders. I do not support abolishing the Senate. We're focused on actually solving problems that hardworking American taxpayers want us to solve, which is to lower the high cost of living in a situation where life is far too expensive in this country. That's the Democratic agenda. That's what House Democrats are fighting to achieve.
0: He now claims that he is not for Medicare for All, even though he co-sponsored legislation for Medicare for All back in, 2017, 2018, number 49.
4: All right, let's move on to Medicare for All. You co-sponsored Medicare for All legislation from 2013 to 2021. You've not co-sponsored it since you became Democratic leader. Will you put Medicare for All up for a vote if you become Speaker?
5: Well, listen, these are all conversations that the House Democratic Caucus is going to have. Right now, we're focused on November 3rd, not January 3rd. What we are promising the American people is that we're going to fight to make health care affordable for every single American. And we know there's a lot of damage that Republicans have done that we've got to restore and repair. For instance, Republicans have enacted the largest cut to Medicaid in American history. More than $1 trillion or so has been cut from Medicaid. And what you're going to have is about 14 million Americans lose access to health care.
4: Do you personally support Medicare for all? Do you personally support Medicare for all?
5: No, as you indicated, I haven't co-sponsored the Medicare.
0: Now, when it comes to supplements, two things matter most. That it works and you can trust it. Rather than just tell you about Relief Factor, we let our customers do it. We hear from people every single day whose lives have changed. We'd like you to hear a few of their stories. 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
2: Hey, Larry, yeah, that clip with Bill Maher lecturing Charlie Rose on the morals and the evils of Islam. Billy Boy, you're an atheist. You, along with the late Christopher Hitchens, have no fixed point from where to start or lecture anybody on evil, good, anything moral. I mean, come on.
1: The point behind that clip is to show that this atheist still recognizes differences between Islam and Christianity. That's the point of it. That's why it was relevant. You're right. He thinks all religions are foolish. But he thinks that the distinction between Islam and Christianity, even he realizes that. Thanks for the call. I appreciate it. Now, Bill Maher also talked about Sharia law, number 46.
3: Democracy, not theocracy. Free speech, even about religion. Equal rights for women, LGBT. That's America. And none of it. None of this is available in Sharia law, which a third of British Muslims want to see be the law in England. And you can't have both. You can't have England and Sharia law. And the left's reaction to Islamification is the worst that could happen from it is it will get right-wingers elected. Maybe. Or maybe the worst that could come from it is in 20 years the UK is turning away gay cruise ships. Now, you can, and I'm sure some of you are, screaming Islamophobia, but that's just a word to cow people into not talking about this. This has nothing to do with non-whites becoming the majority. I don't give a about that. I don't give a about colors. White people, they're white, they're not pandas. I care about liberal values being replaced by illiberal ones.
1: There was a poll taken shortly after October 7, poll of people living in West Bank and living in Gaza. 72% supported what happened on October 7. 1,200 Israelis killed. Some beheaded, some raped, hundreds taken hostage. 72% of Palestinians in Gaza and in the West Bank supported what happened on October 7th. Is this thing on? Zoran Mamdani, in this interview, appeared to have an accent, number 66.
4: So, I actually created a playlist for Mira, who also happens to be my mother. You know, nepotism and hard work goes a long way.
1: Victor Davis Hanson had a response, number 65.
5: He's another Democrat. I mean, whether it's Obama when he goes to a black audience, I just want to say you, Barack Obama, or it's Hillary, I'm so tired. I didn't get here all this time. Or it's Mamdani, that accent. They had that. He was only 8 years ago.
6: Well, I am Zoran Mamdani. I'm from Uganda. And yes. I play music from and I am from Uganda. Uganda.
5: And it was all fake. And he couldn't drop that accent in just 7 or 8 years. these people have no identity. They just turn them on, and it's really insulting to the audience that we're supposed to listen to that.
7: Yeah.
5: I mean, Trump, can you imagine Donald Trump with that Queens accent? I guess it's a Queens accent. Can you imagine that Queens accent changing? Can you see Trump going before a group of black professionals and say, "You better vote for me, or they're going to put you all in chains," like Biden said? He would never do that. Whatever he is, he's authentic.
1: Now, this notion that the mainstream Democrats are dramatically different from DSA Democrats, really? How many of them have talked about packing the Supreme Court? They may not say we want to get rid of the Senate, but they want to get rid of the filibuster, which essentially means that they can just do whatever they want. Kamala Harris said we need to reimagine the police. Not quite the same thing as defunding the police. And you know they all hate ICE. Said nothing when millions of illegal aliens poured into the country in the last 4 years, and now Trump's trying to do something about it, and Trump's a fascist. And this is a Kentucky governor, Andy Beshear, some think he may run for president, Democrat, talking about abolishing the Electoral College. The CBS anchor with whom he was speaking seemed surprised. Number 58.
8: What is then...
9: Yeah, I think people...
8: Well, what I'm curious about is, what, given they're looking for big ideas, what would be your biggest, boldest idea that you're promoting these days?
9: Well, I'll give you two, because people want you to fix the darn economy, and they want you to fix the darn government. On the economy, it is time for an aspirational investment in housing that can bring down the cost of especially first-time home ownership. People can actually see that progress all over the country. We ought to tie the federal dollars to speed. You've got to break ground, and you've got to do it quickly. Get through the overregulation and the NIMBYism. But I tell you what, people also think this government is broken. So a fix the darn government constitutional amendment, it is time. It should outlaw partisan redistricting and enshrine part of the Voting Rights Act right there in the Constitution. It should create term limits for Congress and the Supreme Court. No more gaming those appointments. It should also overturn Citizens United, and I think call for direct elections of the president and the vice president. That could actually make things work. A big idea that would, yes, change government, but in a way enshrined in the Constitution where people would know it's going to get better.
8: I didn't realize you support abolishing the Electoral College. If you're saying direct election of the president and vice president.
9: Yeah, I've said it a number of times, and it's because in Kentucky, we will never see a candidate for president or vice president unless they're from here. Why? Because people just expect that it'll go one way or the other. It's the idea that someone would get elected not just knowing about seven states, but having to earn votes all over the United States. I certainly think it's time.
8: Speaking of presidential candidates from Kentucky, you told our colleague...
1: That was just bizarre. One of the reasons for the Electoral College is so that smaller states have to be paid attention to. He wants to get rid of it because he thinks smaller states are not being paid attention to. 888-971-SAGE. Do not leave town. I've got to meet you by tomorrow
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11: Fox News, I'm Ted Lindner. A 60-day U.S. ceasefire with Iran expired today, but the agreement collapsed several weeks ago as violence continues on both sides regardless of the deal. A permanent peace solution continues to evade negotiators.
12: President Trump is still sounding bullish, telling Fox News, quote, "They should put up the white flag of surrender." President Trump clearly feels that the U.S. naval blockade is having a cumulative effect on Iran's economy.
11: Fox's Jonathan Hunt, and there's a possible new development in the death of actress Hayden Panettiere. A 911 dispatch recording referenced an apparent overdose and cardiac arrest Sunday. However, an overdose has not been confirmed as her cause of death. An autopsy found no signs of trauma, and the coroner said the official cause and manner of death remain pending further testing. Authorities say there are no signs of foul play. 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
1: 888-971-SAGE, 888-971-7243, Larry Elder, Salem News Channel. In 1993, Milton Friedman warned about the rise of socialism. Number 42.
16: It's a funny thing. After the fall of communism, everybody in the world agreed that socialism was a failure. Everybody in the world, more or less, agreed that capitalism was a success. And every capitalist country in the world apparently deduced from that that what the West needed was more socialism. And it doesn't matter whether you're talking about the United States or you're talking about Germany or you're talking about Britain or many another country, or Japan for that matter. But that's obviously absurd. And let's look right now, the opportunity that we have to as close a thing to a free lunch as you can conceive of. President Clinton has said, as part of his program, that what we need is widespread sacrifice and concentrated benefits. He doesn't stress as much the fact that there would be concentrated benefits as he does that we absolutely have to have higher taxes and sacrifice in order to get this so-called deficit under control. The fact is that we need exactly the opposite. What we need and what we can have and what is the nearest thing to a free lunch is widespread benefits and concentrated sacrifice.
17: Well,
16: It's not a wholly free lunch, but it's close to it. Let me give you a few examples. The Rural Electrification Administration was established in the 1930s in order to bring electricity to farms when about 80% of the farms did not have electricity. We now have 100% of the farms have electricity. They shifted to telephone service. Now 100% of the farms have telephone service. And the Rural Electrification Administration keeps on going merrily. Suppose you just abolish the REA. All it's doing is making low interest rate loans to concentrated interest, mostly to so-called public utilities, the electric telephone companies. The people of the United States would be better off. They'd save a lot of money. It could be used for tax reduction. But not only would they be better off, who would be hurt? A handful of people who deserve to be hurt. They have been living high on the hog. They have been getting government subsidies at the expense of the rest of the population. I call that pretty nearly a free lunch. Let me give you another example. This illustrates Parkinson's law in agriculture. In 1945, there were 10 million people employed on farms. 10 million, both either family or hired workers. And the Department of Agriculture had 80,000 employees. In 1992, there are 3 million people employed on farms, and the Department of Agriculture has 122,000 employees. If we take the part of it that's most specifically agricultural, the money that is classified as being spent for the stabilization of farm prices and farm incomes, we were spending $1,500 in 92 prices adjusted for inflation. We were spending $1,500 per person employed in 1950 and $5,500 in 1990. Now, suppose we just abolish that program.
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9: 888-971-SAGE, 888-971-7243. I am Larry Elder. We are Salem News Channel. 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
10: Larry, thanks for taking my call. I try to listen to you as often as I can, or I could stay awake. I'm 95. I got one question. That microphone that you speak into, you got to change it. It should be golden. I think you're my next Rush Limbaugh. You're surely taking his place. God bless you, and hopefully you make it golden, EIB. God bless you, Larry.
9: God bless you, Francis. Thank you very much for that. That was sweet. Checks in the mail, Francis. 95 years old. Let's get back to Milton Friedman. Warning about socialism.
11: In 1950, and $5,500 in 1990. Now, suppose we just abolish that program completely. Most consumers in the United States would benefit. Food would be cheaper. There'd be less of their tax money going to encourage farmers to produce goods to

0: be stored in warehouses to be destroyed and given away. Isn't that almost a free lunch? Not even the farmers who get these monies now would really be as badly off as they think they would be. Because most of the money they get, they just spend on producing things they shouldn't be producing, buying fertilizer they shouldn't be fertilizing, and so on down the line. So we have a free lunch there. And you can keep on going. There's hardly an item in the budget which does not offer such an opportunity. It is said, what the liberals will tell you about this, what the Clinton people will tell you, is that, well, all of those things are there because the people want the goodies, but they're just too stingy to pay for. That's utter nonsense. The people don't want these goodies. Suppose you put up to a referendum of the American people a simple proposition. You buy sugar, and you have two choices. We can set up things so you buy sugar that is produced out of beets grown on American farms, and cane sugar in American farms, and so on. Or you can get the sugar from El Salvador or Philippines or somewhere else. Now, of course, if you insist on having homegrown sugar, it'll be twice as expensive or three times as expensive as if you have sugar from abroad. Suppose you had a referendum on that. Do you think you'd get an overwhelming vote to have the higher priced sugar and not the lower priced sugar? Nonsense. The people don't want that. A very small group of special interest, a selected group, that concentrated benefit group want it, and the people never hear from it. The people never have a chance to express their voice, their will. We are not governed by the people. That's a myth that carries over from Abraham Lincoln's day. We don't have government of the people, by the people, for the people. We have government of the people, by the bureaucrats, for the bureaucrats. Again, let me take another myth. President Clinton says that he's the agent of change. And without asking what kind of change and whether it's good change or bad change, but leave that aside for a moment. That simply is, in the economic area for the moment, that's false. And the reason why he gets away with it is because of the great mistake of talking about the 12 Reagan-Bush years as if they were one period. They weren't. You had Reaganomics, Bushonomics, and now Clintonomics. Reaganomics had four simple principles: lower marginal tax rates, less regulation, restrained government spending, a monetary policy devoted to stable prices, non-inflationary monetary policy. While Reagan did not achieve all of those, he made good progress on them, as you all know. What was Bush's policy? It was exactly the opposite, as judged from what happened. Higher tax rates, more regulation, increased government spending. So that was a reverse. Now, what is Clinton's policy? Higher tax rates, more regulation, more government spending. So far from being an agent of change, Clinton's economic problems is Bushonomics writ large. He is a true, proper successor of Mr. Bush. We know what the results of reverse Reaganomics were. I hope we don't see the results of Bushonomics writ large. On a more fundamental level, if we get below this immediate surface, our present problems, both economic and non-economic, arise mainly from the drastic change that has occurred in my lifetime and in the lifetime of many of you here about the relative importance of two different markets, for determining who gets what, when, where, and how. We have two such markets. We have the economic market, operating under the incentive of profit. And we have the political market, operating under the incentive of power. And what has happened in my lifetime was that the relative importance of the economic market has declined in terms of the fraction of the country's resources that it is able to use, and the importance of the government market, of the political market, has greatly expanded. To summarize, but I want to go on at a little greater length, but say in advance, what we have been doing in my lifetime is to be starving the market that has been working and to be feeding the market that has been failing.
1: This is why I got fact-checked when I was on Fox one morning and I said, in 1900, at all three levels, federal, state, and local, government took less than 10% from the American people. Had a conversation. Guy was shocked. Do you have any data to support that? I said, no, I just pulled it out of my you-know-what. Of course I do. And they said, Elder was right on that one. Don't leave town.
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6: Is there something he's trying to say?
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1: SAGE 888-971-7243. I am Larry Elder. We are Salem News Channel. ASC, AOC, is clearly thinking about running for president. She's now trying to put some distance between her and the DSA platform. Number 56.
10: Are you still a member of Democratic Socialists of America?
11: Of the New York City chapter.
10: The New York City chapter, not the national.
11: No.
10: And what's the difference?
11: So every DSA chapter is formed locally.
10: Yeah.
11: And so the New York City DSA chapter, those are folks that you know. It's kind of like your local union chapter.
10: Yeah.
11: So,
10: because I know there was that strange moment in 2024 when the national chapter like took away your endorsement.
11: Yes.
10: But I was looking through the DSA program, and this mm-hmm. is the national program. I'm sure you've seen the document. It was adopted just a few months ago. But some of the positions here: defund the Department of Defense, close overseas military bases, abolish the police and prison system, grant amnesty to all immigrants in the U.S., replace the Supreme Court and executive judiciary with a chosen by lower to Congress, abolish the Senate, public ownership of corporations and essential industries. I mean, those are some positions that you're going to be hearing a lot about this fall mm-hmm. from Republicans. Mm-hmm.
11: And I think we're also going to be hearing a lot about Donald Trump's commitment to getting us into a reckless war in Iran,
10: yeah.
11: his collaboration with big companies
1: She claims that there's this difference between the DSA and the local chapter. Here's the problem. According to the local chapter's own bylaws, its steering committee is, quote, responsible for carrying out national DSA priorities in New York City, end of quote. Also, the national DSA requires the chapters to affirm the organization's, quote, principles and policies, end of quote. And you can lose your charter if you are in, quote, substantial disagreement, close quote, with the national DSA's principles, practices, and policies. So what she said is just flat out not true. And the idea that they are supporting things that are so radical, we don't believe in them. Really? This is a Michigan Democrat candidate, Peggy Flanagan, who wants to replace ICE, number 31.
12: I'm talking about if they were abolished, how would it work practically for like a criminal in your state who's here illegally? How would that work practically? Would that person be arrested and deported, and what agency would do it? I'm just wondering how that would work.
13: We need violent criminals to be held to account, and we need an immigration system. Donald Trump's ICE is completely broken, and it is not the answer. And again, I would just say, while the national media may have moved on, we are still recovering from Operation Metro Surge here. And, you know, the fear, the chaos.
1: Sorry, she's running for Senate in Minnesota. I want to abolish ICE, but who's going to replace ICE? Well, you know,
14: What can I say? Mamba out. The mic has been dropped all across America.
15: 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Put down the mic.
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19: Keeping up the pressure on Iran. I'm Lisa Lacera, Fox News. As the Memorandum of Understanding expires, the Treasury Department looking at new ways to hurt Tehran economically.
20: Secretary Scott Bessent says that he's indicating he will add more economic measures announced as early as this week. The goal to further isolate Iran at the moment, the naval blockade for the Iranian ships is starving Iran for money it gets from oil. The sanctions currently in place, making sure that allies of the United States do not do business with Iran.
19: Fox Business's Edward Lawrence at the White House. Still, President Trump told Fox earlier today the U.S. is continuing negotiations through mediators in the hopes of reaching a deal. He again encouraged Iran to give up. Special Envoy Jared Kushner sat down for an hours-long session with Israeli Prime Minister Benjamin Netanyahu as he tries to work out a deal to end the fighting in Gaza. But Israel is calling for Hamas to disarm before any reconstruction can begin. Florida's primary is tomorrow, and party voters will pick nominees for statewide and congressional races.
0: Republicans and Democrats in Florida will pick nominees Tuesday for governor, for state attorney general, for agriculture commissioner, for much of the state legislature, for one U.S. Senate seat, and in the state's 28 congressional districts. Those are all new districts this cycle due to mid-decade redistricting prompted by GOP Governor Ron DeSantis, who thinks it will provide Republicans four more U.S. House seats in November. Florida already held 8 days' worth of early voting for the primary. Mail-in ballots must now be hand-delivered in order to be received in time.
19: Fox's Evan Brown in Miami. A mayor says a high school student killed a fellow student and himself in a school shooting in the southern Philippines. A journalist at the scene says the shooting happened inside a classroom and that the suspect was reportedly a seventh grader. America's listening to Fox News.
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23: Hi, I'm Dr. Huber with Virago, the immune enhancement cocktail. Back when the government was suppressing other forms of therapy for COVID and many doctors were being persecuted for stepping up, we felt the absolute necessity to act. That's why I developed Virago during the pandemic, to give people a powerful way to strengthen their immune system and fight back. Since then, feedback from users has shown us that Virago helps with so much more than what we originally anticipated, bringing relief and improvement to people dealing with allergies, asthma, autoimmune diseases by supporting a healthy immune function. 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

0: Abortion will remain safe, it will remain legal, and it will remain accessible here in Massachusetts. 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
5: All right, thank you, Scott Shannon. Thanks to all of you for being with us. 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It is 800-941-SEAN if you want to join us. Well, there's 78 days till Election Day, and I am not going to lie and tell you that everything is going to be fine and that Republicans are going to defy historical trends and win this midterm. I am saying the only way that that can happen is, well, we're lucky, we're fortunate that the Democratic Party has been taken over by lunatics, but it will take an effort like a presidential election year, which usually historically doesn't happen. And we're going to have to turn out in mass to ensure that these lunatics with their crazy agenda do not take over our country. And it got exponentially worse this weekend. And I will explain as this hour and the rest of the show unfolds before you. But the people that want to eliminate the Senate and no longer allow you to choose who's president and pack the courts. And again, this is all in writing on the DSA website, Democratic Socialists of America. They're really communists, or those that are demanding amnesty for all the illegals, to abolish all borders, abolish ICE, end all deportations, defund the Department of War. Can you imagine how stupid that is in a world full of evil? Those that want this wealth tax, eliminate cash bail, abolish prisons, abolish the police, cradle to grave, Green New Deal, guaranteed government, healthy food and guaranteed government daycare for your little children so they can indoctrinate them even before they get to government schools at the usual time. Even government run babysitting services for date night, as Mamdani's proposed in New York. It is full confiscation of wealth. We have been putting on DSA candidates and kicking the crap out of them, to be very honest with you, because once they answer, you begin to realize that this is what these lunatics believe. It got worse. You have one of these DSA members out of Brooklyn in New York. Her name is Emily Gallagher, actually declaring this week that shoplifters have a right to swipe items like soap and toothpaste from local drugstores without getting arrested because they have a biological need to steal those items. She suggested that shoplifting should be legalized while at a news conference outside of Manhattan Criminal Court by other lefty advocates. We are choosing to protect billion-dollar companies like CVS, Walgreens, over the people who are struggling to get by. If it's not bad enough... I don't know how many of you actually do your own shopping. I mean, I don't know why I got to ask the question this weekend. I'm grocery shop. Why are you here? I'm like, I'm shopping. I guess people think I have people for this stuff. It makes me laugh every time I get asked the question, but I get asked it quite a bit. But anyway, she is declaring this week that shoplifters have a right to take these items without getting arrested. Again, she's an elected official. There are 250 of these lunatics now since 2019 that have been elected. We'll have over 40 more of them on the ballot this coming election year. Let me play it for you because I'm assuming that some of you won't believe it, but listen.
6: Most of what we saw were crimes of poverty. People who were stealing things like toothpaste. People who were stealing things like, soap. And that means if you're stealing those things, you need them.
5: You need them. So you have a right to steal and get them. You know, I love, and I've said this for years, the left, liberals, are only generous with other people's money. You know, we've often used the example of Nancy Pelosi. She lives in this very expensive multi-million dollar mansion in this prestigious part of San Francisco. And, you know, about a mile away is one of these open air drug dens where people are defecating on the streets. We've actually sent our cameras there. We have all the video evidence you'd ever want. And then on about a mile on the other side of this drug den, this hellhole where people are openly shooting up, defecating in the streets, urinating in the streets and all this, is her office. So here she lives in this very wealthy neighborhood, gated community, of course, because they want to be protected from those lunatics in case they walk by. They can't get in. And I'm sure there's top-notch security for her and her neighbors. And, you know, it's fascinating. You know, why hasn't Nancy Pelosi ever gone and said, I'm starting a movement? You know, she's worth, you know, tens of millions of dollars, according to financial reports and all the reports about it. There's even, this cracks me up, there's even like a website and a group of people that follow however Nancy Pelosi is investing her money. They follow what she does because they believe she knows things that they don't know. And according to people that I've talked to, that they're very successful in doing so. But with all that said, she has tons of money. So she could not go around her neighborhood using, you know, her status as the former Speaker of the House and get people to donate money. She can't put down $1 million, $2 million out of her own money, and they can't go a mile away from her home in one direction, a mile away from her office in another direction, and maybe build out a facility where they could serve two meals a day to people and provide maybe drug counseling to people and give people a place to shower and clean up and go to the bathroom. I'm not saying that there shouldn't be rules associated with it. I'm just saying, you know, they never do that because it's their money. They only want to spend your money. You know, they're very generous with your money. You know, I love Margaret Thatcher famously said, yeah, liberalism's great till you run out of other people's money. But they don't think to do this. What about the companies that this DSA member is advocating, you know, that they steal from? I mean, is it not bad enough? I'll never forget when I did live in New York back in the day. Now, I mean, you can't, and it's, by the way, it's even showing up in Florida in certain places that I've been to. You can't get toothpaste because it's locked up. Everything's locked up. I mean, I forgot what I was trying to buy recently. It was not that expensive. And forget it. You have to, you know, find somebody that works at the store. A lot of these stores don't have a lot of workers in them, and they've got to unlock the case before you can purchase whatever it is you're purchasing. And I'm talking about things like soap and, you know, a hair product, whatever you happen to be. I don't know what it is, anything. Because why are they blocking them up? Because people walk in, and I've asked people that work there. Last time I was at a CVS, I asked the person, why are you locking this up? And they said, because people walk in every day and walk out. And I said, are you allowed to do anything about it? No, we're told to let it go. They're not even allowed to confront them. And there's not even a security guard at the front door anymore. And they just accept that this is, you know, this is part of the current environment that we live in. This is madness. This is insane. Because businesses, they end up paying for, somebody ends up paying for it. And then if you lose businesses in your community as a result, because businesses can't afford to give out all this free stuff because they actually pay for the rent and the mortgage, whatever it happens to be, and they buy the products that they put on the shelves, and it's, they're not giving it away for free, and they're stuck with it. But, you know, these card-carrying Democratic Socialists of America said they would continue to push for treatment, not jail punishments. You know, which goes to the heart of their printed agenda, which I am predicting eventually is going to come down because they're not going to want us. They are going to follow the AOC model. You know, she's been handed the baton clearly by Bernie during this Fight the Oligarchy tour. And the net result of this is going to be that, you know, they're just going to hide who they are and tell lies, get elected that way, and then implement that agenda another way. Now, the DSA, I mean, it's hard to believe. I know the Cuban-American community, which I love. I've been there. I've done shows from restaurants down there. These are people that lived under, you know, communism. They know how bad it is. People from Venezuela, they know how bad it is. Nicaragua, you talk about all of these great socialist utopias. You know, how'd the former Soviet Union do? Not well. Anyway, now you have DSA on their website calling the murdering thug dictator that created more poverty than you can ever imagine, Fidel Castro, a stalwart symbol of anti-imperialist struggle and self-determination, while denouncing Marco Rubio as genocidal. Now, do you ever wonder why, when you see images and you don't get to see them a lot coming out of Cuba, you know, why are they driving 1957 Chevys? Because they can't afford new cars or get new cars. So somehow, you know, they're duct taping these cars together, you know, and somehow keeping them on the road. You got to give them a lot of credit for their ingenuity, but it shouldn't be that way. A majority of Democrats, now pay close attention to this. If you don't think this is a real clear present danger, if you don't think this is America's future in 78 days, if you're not listening to me to take these people seriously, then they're going to win. And they will, the America that you grew up in will cease to exist if they get their agenda through. You know, so anyway, socialism, capitalism, I mean, this is it. So Democrats now overwhelmingly have a more favorable view of socialism than capitalism. Look at this. Nearly 60% of party members support socialism compared to 18% that view it negatively. Just 32% have a favorable view of capitalism compared to 50% who see it negatively. The poor marks for capitalism, that would be coming from Democrats. It gets worse when you narrow it down to those that have a college degree. 71% of that group favor it. 16% only unfavorable. You know, Rich Lowry actually made a good comment. America's capitalist economic engine is outperforming this century's expectations, whether Democrats like it or not. Eye-popping column, Financial Times the other day, factory workers in the U.S. earned 60% more than the UK after adjusting for differences in living costs. Plumbers and electricians earn 90% more, and retail workers earn double. By the way, next generation of millionaires, I think, are going to be the trades, especially with the onset of AI. And we've been increasing the economic gap with countries like Canada, the UK, members of the European Union. I've told you that Europe is in a precipitous decline. I've given you the reasons why. They've adopted radical socialism, like I'm describing. They have bought into climate alarmism, and they have given up any hope of being energy dependent. That is killing their economies. Unfettered, illegal immigration without assimilation. Even Bill Maher said it's non-negotiable. You come into this country, you adopt American values. If not, it's a non-starter. He's not wrong. In the U.S., wealthy people are wealthy, but Americans of moderate or even modest means are richer than all their counterparts in Western countries. If the UK or France were made states in the US, they'd rank near or below West Virginia and Mississippi. No offense to those states. I like those states, but they're not known for the economic robust and GDP per capita. But in terms of nominal GDP capita, UK and France would be at the lowest. You know, Florida, Texas, the free states, the Carolinas, Tennessee, they're kicking ass. They're doing great. Rasmussen poll finds most voters reject policies backed by the Democratic Socialists. That is a good thing. However, if you don't vote and you don't commit in your heart, your mind, and your soul that you're going to vote, it's going to be useless if that you know it and you didn't do anything about it. Now, I'm trying to create what is a real threat to the future of this country. And I'm trying to make people aware of it. I know we haven't hit Labor Day yet, but this will destroy our country as we know it. You know, I see Bernie Sanders, AOC, they're teaming up with Al Sharpton for their big march on Washington. Republicans, they're going to have a midterm convention, which I think is a very good idea. Never mind the rise of virulent anti-Semitism, which we have chronicled a lot on this program. But this is crazier than ever. You know, this is not, you know, oh, that was woke one crazy, as AOC said. Now, that's her trying to distance herself like others are trying to distance themselves from their stated positions. Again, 250 DSA candidates elected since 2019. We'll have 40 more on the ballot this year. By the way, my buddy Stephen A. Smith is coming up. Doug Schoen, a Democrat, can't stand what's happening to his party. He'll join us. 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
5: Linda, do I have to tell the story of Armando de Quesada, the guy that I met that, you know, whose family's property was stolen by Castro and all his friends that were murdered? And here's the DSA, you know, website, you know, praising Fidel Castro as a stalwart symbol of anti-imperialism. You know, another DSA member, elected official, saying, oh, stealing should be legal. You know, and now this poll, Democrats have a more positive view of socialism than communism by a whopping 26% margin. If this does not engage all of you as to the threat, 250 of these lunatics have been elected since 2019. There's 40 plus more on the ballot. I mean, do I have to scream and yell and rant and I don't know what else to do. All right. Well, Doug Schoen, one Democrat disagrees. He'll join us. Stephen A. Smith, he will be with us as well, and much more coming up.

0: Fox News. I'm Ted Lindner. A 60-day U.S. ceasefire with Iran expired today, but the agreement collapsed several weeks ago as violence continues on both sides, regardless of the deal. A permanent peace solution continues to evade negotiators.
1: President Trump is still sounding bullish, telling Fox News, quote, they should put up the white flag of surrender. President Trump clearly feels that the U.S. naval blockade is having a cumulative effect on Iran's economy.
0: Fox's Jonathan Hunt, and there's a possible new development in the death of actress Hayden Panettiere. A 911 dispatch recording referenced an apparent overdose and cardiac arrest Sunday. However, an overdose has not been confirmed as her cause of death. An autopsy found no signs of trauma, and the coroner said the official cause and manner of death remain pending further testing. Authorities say there are no signs of foul play. 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
2: Hi, I'm Dr. Huber with Virago, the immune enhancement cocktail. Back when the government was suppressing other forms of therapy for COVID and many doctors were being persecuted for stepping up, we felt the absolute necessity to act. That's why I developed Virago during the pandemic, to give people a powerful way to strengthen their immune system and fight back. Since then, feedback from users has shown us that Virago helps with so much more than what we originally anticipated, bringing relief and improvement to people dealing with allergies, asthma, autoimmune diseases by supporting a healthy immune function. Join me Friday, August 28th at Sean Fest. Tune in or come by and hear me interviewed by the great Sean Thompson, a true patriot, for a conversation you won't want to miss.
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1: All right, 25 till the top of the hour this Monday. 800-941-SEAN, our number if you want to be a part of the program. Look, I know headlines, you know, come and go, and unfortunately, Israel has been under fire, and, you know, we have these densely populated communities that have been devastated because they've been targeted by Iran and their proxies, and the rise of anti-Semitism around the world is very, very real. You see it in the halls of Congress, college campuses, worldwide, woke right. I mean, it's out there. But the Jewish people have been paying a price. You know, their population versus ours, 40,000 dead. If it was in America, what happened on October 7th, 2023? It's unbelievable. And, you know, you see that even in this country, synagogues, schools, community centers, you know, have to strengthen their security, as this hatred. We had this one hate crime out of New York, that, you know, over the years, and I'm like, why is this happening in our country? I just couldn't believe the article of what happened. You know, another example. There's one after another after another. You know, unfortunately, the stories go away, but then these people that have no homes and have lost everything, they need humanitarian assistance. That's where our partnership with the International Fellowship of Christians and Jews comes in, and they provide that humanitarian assistance with your help. And that's food and water and shelter and clothing and medications. They have mobile medical clinics for the elderly that can't get out. They're there. They're on the ground. The need is great. But again, they need your help to do it. First, they want your prayers. They've set up a website. 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It's prayifcj.org. That's prayifcj.org today. You know, I keep going over it. I don't know what else to tell you. Now it's okay to steal, according to the DSA and one of their members. It's okay to, you know, Armando de Quesada, he was a Cuban American. He came from a very wealthy family out of Cuba. And when the revolution took place, Castro comes to power, stole all of his family's property, and killed many of his family members and people close to him. I met him. He owned a pizza shop. He was an advertiser on my radio show when I was a local host in Huntsville, Alabama, in 1990 to 1992. And I used to go eat there all the time. And I turned out to love this guy. He's since passed away. And it was called Mando's Pizza. And he had a lot of other good food as well. And we became very friendly. And I learned a lot from him. And he told me the story of Fidel's murdering ways and how they confiscated property and they took control and, you know, and look at the result. It always ends the same way. Whatever the ism is, you know, communism, socialism, statism, totalitarianism, you know, all these lofty promises, everything's going to be free, but it always ends the same way. Unfulfilled promises. We see it in our own country. I mean, you're promised you keep your doctor, keep your plan, and you'll save on average as a family $2,500 a year. Okay, that's government-run Obamacare. Well, the results are in. You know, we have millions that lost doctors, millions that lost plans. We're paying 300%+ more, and almost 40%+ of the country has one Obamacare exchange option. How'd that work out, that promise? Government promised they'd put your Social Security money, your FICA tax that you... they take out of your check, they withhold every week, and they're going to put it in a lockbox so it's there for you when you retire. The lockbox has been raided by government many, many years ago. Now the net result is it's headed towards insolvency. Oh, okay. How are your government-run schools doing? How would you rate your schools? And, you know, and more importantly, in especially predominantly minority neighborhoods, how are schools? We spend more per capita per child on education than any country in the industrialized world. How's that working out? You know, I know the Department of War. Okay, we need that. It's expensive, but it's important. But, you know, how is it that this majority of Democrats, by overwhelming majority, 60% versus 18%, support socialism over capitalism? How is this? How do you have members of this crazy group now praising Fidel and saying that stealing should no longer be a crime. How is that possible? You know, now the rest of America, 78% of likely voters, you know, will vote for a candidate that wants to preserve America's constitutional system of government. That's part of their written agenda on their website. Eliminate the Senate. You no longer get to pick your president, pack the courts, amnesty for illegals, abolish the borders, abolish ICE, end all deportation, defund the Department of War, eliminate cash bail, abolish prisons, police, wealth tax, basically stealing from one group of people so they get power,

0: But most people that I know that are have made money and are successful have done so the old-fashioned way. They've come up with ideas, and they work their asses off. And they get up, and they put in their 16, 17 hours a day, and they risk everything, and they try to create goods or services that people want, need, and desire. And, you know, they feel blessed that they have the opportunity. Talk to people that come from these countries, and you will see the same story over and over again. So often, I've told this story before too. When I was painting, you know, when I started my construction years, that was my first love. I remember going to I was painting some office at night when the office was closed, and it comes this guy from, I think it was the former Czechoslovakia, you know, during the Cold War days. And he was able to get to America with his family. The guy came here, and he had only been here 5 years. This guy was there to clean up the office. He was a custodian, and he had all these contracts with all these different companies. He had five trucks, and he was out there working every night, seven nights a week, and, you know, working his butt off all night, overnight, every night and day. He worked a lot in the day too. And this guy was successful. And he was so grateful to live in America. And now we're thinking of giving that all up. If you don't think this is, you know, an important election year, I don't know what else I can do to convince you that everything's on the line here. Never mind the fact that, you know, Donald Trump's agenda will be long, you know, dead and long gone. By the way, I saw Hassan Piker. That would be El-Sayed's best friend. El-Sayed, Hassan Piker, out campaigning the entire time with El-Sayed. Was his, even there in the last day, even Haley Stevens, the opponent of El-Sayed, urging El-Sayed to ditch Hassan Piker and his affiliation. I think that ship has sailed, Haley, no offense. I mean, who is Hassan Piker? We've gone over this. Let me just remind you a little bit. This is him. He's saying these things. 2018. Let the streets soak in their red capitalist blood. Listen.
1: Poor people that they can afford housing in Berkeley. I don't know how that works.
2: Well, my understanding is that the property owners who have properties there choose just not to rent it at all.
3: Yeah, kill them. Kill those motherfuckers. Murder those motherfuckers in the street. Let the streets soak in their red capitalist bloods, dude.
0: Yeah, dude. Here's one of them saying, we're going to bring in immigrants so they can blank your sister and destroy the white race.
4: We're going to keep bringing in immigrants to this country on purpose, just so they can f*** your sister and then maybe even your daughter. We're going to destroy the white race. That's what we're here to do.
0: Democratic candidates, not just El-Sayed. He is a desired endorsement for Democrats. You know, here's him saying, F the Constitution. Now, somebody said that, well, sometimes he reads comments of others. If I ever saw a comment of somebody like this, would I ever give, would I ever read what people are saying? Listen.
5: I f*** the Constitution. I wipe my ass with the Constitution. It's a f***ing piece of paper, dude. Shut the f*** up. Mother f*** the Constitution and mother f*** this country, okay? You stupid f***.
0: Here's him praising, now he dresses up as Mao. Here's him praising Che Guevara and Fidel Castro and Vladimir Lenin as effing heroes. Listen.
6: Fidel Castro and Che Guevara are genuinely two of the greatest revolutionaries in history. I love Lenin, I love Fidel Castro, and I love Che Guevara. They are genuinely f***ing heroes.
0: If you cared about Medicare fraud, you would kill Senator Rick Scott. 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
7: If you cared about Medicare fraud or Medicaid fraud, you would kill Rick Scott, okay? You wouldn't make Rick Scott, former governor of Florida, Rick Scott. You wouldn't make him the current, what is his current office? What is he? He's the Richard Lynn Scott, is an American attorney, businessman, politician, Navy veteran, serving as the senior United States senator from Florida. A seat he has held since 2019.
0: And then, last but not least, you know, you got him as, I guess he was a guest on some other show or something. I'm not sure where this came from. This is the infamous America Deserved 9/11.

0: 9/11 comment.
1: America deserved 9/11, dude. I'm saying it. Totally brought it on ourselves, dude. Holy shit. We did. We f***ing did. In a video game, whatever, hypothetically, politically, we f***ing did, man. We did. Holy shit. Like, how is this, how is anything I'm saying controversial? Like, we f***ing fund the people who did 9/11, still to this day.
0: I don't, if this does not scare you, I don't know what will. Because, you know, this is this radical movement. You know, if this guy didn't play such a big role in trying to help these Democratic candidates, including El Sayed in Michigan, I don't know. I mean, I've got to believe, I have faith in the people of Michigan. I really do. I don't think the people of Michigan are going to buy into this extremism. If I hung out with somebody that was saying similar things, how many of you would lose all respect for me and not want to listen to this show or watch my TV show? We have a new report out. They've got more problems with more of their candidates. This guy, Troy Jackson, who replaced Graham Plattner, Mr. Nazi Tattoo. Remember, Democrats sold their soul on Graham Plattner because they thought this guy can win. This guy's dynamic. This guy, you know, forget the Nazi tattoo he's had for 20 years. Forget all these wild accusations. Forget that, you know, he said that a hero soldier doesn't deserve to live. Forget what he told the girl that was saying that she wanted to commit suicide. You know, forget what, you know, that he was on these, you know, websites known for younger people in a towel and all this other stuff, all these other allegations against them. You know, forget all that. It took a woman specifically saying, there were three women that made accusations to the New York Times. They didn't give the specifics. Then one finally said it was rape. That's what she said. Now we have this guy, Troy Jackson, and we're finding out a lot about him. Allegation that he threw a water bottle at one of his colleagues while being a state rep. Allegations that he has a vile temper. On Thursday, the Bangor Daily News reported that he broke into his girlfriend's house, started physically pushing her around. That was after he broke down the door and found her with a male friend who he promptly punched in the face and tried to strangle. As bad as that was, well, things now got uglier for Troy Jackson. The Maine Wire is now reporting that an Allagash man who has known the Senate candidate Troy Jackson for decades says that he personally witnessed Jackson strike his longtime partner, I won't give her name, in the face in an incident outside of a retail store years ago, an allegation that comes as Jackson faces renewed scrutiny over a separate 1988 assault documented in a police report. Anyway, this person, the woman told the Maine Wire about the encounter, said, this guy said I think it's a guy, I'm pretty sure, said that he told the Maine Wire about the encounter that he said he witnessed at a small pub in a nearby town. Let's play what he's claiming.
2: So, Kim, thank you for agreeing to meet with us. We're in Allagash, and you've known Troy Jackson for a while, you said. Tell me about the incident where you witnessed Troy Jackson striking his partner or girlfriend or whatever.
3: Well, there was a pub, the general store in St. Francis, that closed up, and the owner made a pub. It was like a walk-in basement, and he made a pub, which we all used to go there quite often on the weekends, and I was going there one, I don't remember if it was Friday or Saturday, but as I approached the door, Landon Troy was standing outside, and all of a sudden he just open hand slapped her right beside the head, and her head tilted a little bit, and her hair flew, and she turned and started towards whatever vehicle they had. I didn't see what vehicle they had, and it kind of shocked me, because usually I don't let stuff like that slide.
2: Mm-hmm.
3: And he turned and followed her, so I continued in the building, but they left, they never came in.
2: So you didn't hear any yelling beforehand or anything?
3: Mm-hmm.
2: So he just open hand slapped her right inside the head?
3: I didn't hear their conversation,
2: right,
3: because I was just approaching the...
2: But it was a closed fist, an open hand?
3: An open hand.
2: Open hand?
3: Yeah.
2: And just whacked her?
3: Yeah.
0: What if that was a Republican? I mean, this is now beyond crazy. Now, I've told you and predicted what's going to happen out of this. And I have, because most people can't see this pattern emerge. You have 250 of these people that have been elected since 2019 and about 40 plus more on the ballot this November. And I'm telling you, the DSA is going to be pressured to pull down their real positions at some point, maybe before the election, maybe after the election. They're coming down. And then they're going to do what AOC telegraphed they're all going to do, which is, that was crazy woke 1.0. We didn't really mean all that stuff. We don't. We have Bernie Sanders. Nobody believes in defunding the police. Now that just means they're going to lie to get power. And then they'll implement the agenda they really believe in. Sad to say, this is a dangerous world that has a lot of evil in it. 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
0: All right, my friend Stephen A. Smith under attack unfairly. 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
13: A truce expires. I'm Sue Guzman, Fox News. 60-day interim ceasefire deal between the U.S. and Iran expiring, with both sides standing firm in their positions and no new agreement in sight. Meanwhile, President Trump says Iran wants a deal with the U.S., but he says it remains unwilling to accept what he described as necessary terms, as we hear from Fox's Jonathan Hunt.
14: President Trump is still sounding bullish, telling Fox News, quote, they should put up the white flag of surrender. I have no time schedule. I'm not in a hurry. President Trump clearly feels that the U.S. naval blockade is having a cumulative effect on Iran's economy and might ultimately bring Iranian officials to the table. From Iran's words, that does not seem likely anytime soon.
13: A spokesperson for the Islamic Revolutionary Guard Corps says the U.S. needs to accept their failure to prevent further losses. White House Middle East negotiator Jared Kushner wrapped up a meeting with both Israeli leader Benjamin Netanyahu and Hamas leadership as the administration is pushing for a permanent ceasefire deal in Gaza.
15: They said all the right things, and so we're going to give them a chance to perform, but it's going to have to be based on actions and steps, and I hope it will be true.
13: Officials signaling moderate optimism after the talks, but offered no concrete commitment by Israel. President Trump has ordered the Pentagon to cut back on military exercises with South Korea. The president also said the drill sent an inappropriate and hostile signal to North Korea. The president blames the South for refusing to help protect U.S. ships in the Strait of Hormuz from Iranian attacks.
16: You know, when you ask somebody, would you like to give us a hand, and they say, no thanks, and then we're guarding them from a country and paying ourselves billions of dollars, costing us billions and billions of dollars to protect not only them, but other countries.
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1: 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It's 800-941-SEAN if you want to join us. I get attacked probably on a daily basis. If you are a public figure, it goes with the territory. I am used to that part. I get more angry when friends of mine, and I mean friends of mine, are unfairly attacked. And then it's personal for me. It's not personal, you know, like you have keyboard warriors, you know, living in their parents' basement in their underwear or naked. You know, they just drop their bombs every 5 seconds on some social media platform. I don't read it. I don't care. They're meaningless to me. All of you in this audience that make this show possible, make my TV show possible, my podcast possible, I'm indebted to you because I get to do what I love. And I have friends of mine that I know their true character. I know who they are in their heart. They don't have to agree with me politically, but we are friends. And in one sense, you know, my next guest is like a brother to me. That's how deeply I feel about him. My love is real for this guy. And, you know, the sense that, you know, we have a deep, abiding, real friendship that developed many years ago. We don't agree on some political things, and we have some fun fights, and then we move on. I admire what he has done with his life, how he's overcome adversity. He's been on my podcast, and he had a very tough childhood growing up. I won't give you all the details now because it's not relevant. And then I saw an unfair attack against Stephen A. Smith this weekend by what's a group called the National Association of Black Journalists. And you read the headlines is, oh, that he gets an F from this group. And he, you know, accusing him of a pattern of disparaging African-American women, black women. And he got a thumbs down, whatever that means. And yeah, he has been critical of the likes of Jasmine Crockett, who has said a lot of crazy stuff, and Joy Reid, who said a lot more crazy stuff. I can play it all for you on this show. And he calls balls and strikes. He tells me what he doesn't like about Donald Trump. He tells me what he doesn't like about Democratic socialists. He thinks Democrats are destroying themselves. He thinks Donald Trump needs to not let every thought in his head come out. He's just blunt, and we just respect each other. And he joins us now. I am more angry about this than you are. Now, I know what you said. And, you know, they attacked you, and then you responded very, very quickly. And you said, okay, if this is what you want to do, you all started something, and I'm going to respond. And I want to give you the opportunity to, but I think it's unfair. You said in your ex post, this is the epitome of Christmas arriving early. If the @NABG wants to call folks out, fine. You had your turn. Now mine is coming. Now, and make no mistake, I'm coming. Let's see who really deserves a thumbs down award when it comes to the black community after I say my piece. Remember, you asked for it. I've shut my mouth for years. Now you all started something. Now, I could tell a lot of stories about you, your kindness, your generosity, how you give back to minority communities. I could start listing chapter and verse, but I don't think you're going to want me to, because you do that stuff privately, and you do that stuff out of the goodness of your heart, and you do that stuff because you know you're blessed. I'm sorry that this happened to you, because it's unfair, it's untrue, and it's an injustice, and I don't like injustices.
2: Well, I appreciate all that. Thank you for saying that. I think it's all accurate, what you just said. It's a bunch of BS. And I did my show, Straight Shooter with Stephen A, on my YouTube channel, and I addressed it. It's a bunch of BS. There's no truth to what they were saying. And I went a step further. I said, let's call it what it is. I said, we've got a whole bunch of folks out there, you know, who are liberal thinking, and you've got the liberal mob, as some people like yourself and others will call it, that have targeted me. And as far as I'm concerned, this is the latest foray into that. I don't think there's any question about it. This person, this president of the NABJ, Ms. Haynes is her name, Erin Haynes, I've never met her. I don't know her. I got no heads up about what they were thinking or why. And this notion that I've disparaged black women, I was raised by five black women. The greatest mother on earth, who passed away in 2017, God rest her soul, you know how I felt about her. My four older sisters, 10 nieces, 2 daughters. I've been around black women all my life. I have 6 black women working for me. My financial advisor is a black woman. My lawyer is a black woman. My accountant is a black woman. I don't know what they're talking about. And so when they say these kind of things that they have said, it's utterly ridiculous. And I think that when you look at it, they didn't give any examples, but we know based on what we've witnessed over the last year or so that, they've had issues with some of the things that I have said about some of these folks. And I'm like, okay, let's go. Let's go down the list. Jasmine Crockett, you go on the airwaves and you call the president a piece of bleep. And I said, how is that going to help your constituents? You're in Texas. This ain't California or New York. They ain't going for that down there. That's not going to help you. What happened in the aftermath of all of that? She lost. Tallarico is the senatorial candidate for the Democratic Party in the state of Texas with an opportunity to represent 31 million people as opposed to 766,000, which she had in her district. Michelle Obama. You know, I've raved about this woman for many, many years. I think that she's absolutely phenomenal. And I said, hey, I think she could run for president and she would win. She sits up there. She calls First Take a reality show or whatever. I said, well, you know what? That's fine. But while you brought your name into the equation, allow me to say that I always had a problem during the campaign with you saying a vote for Trump was a vote against women. And I said, wait a minute. What about those who are pro-life? What about those who ain't thinking about Planned Parenthood and instead they're thinking about the economy or immigration or safety in the streets? When people go to the polls, you know, they vote for somebody based on their own individual interests, right, wrong, or otherwise. That's how an electorate operates. You know, we bring up, Kamala Harris. I said, hey, we're talking about how the Democratic, the Republican Party and the GOP is a threat to democracy. Well, y'all bypassed the primary. Gift-wrapped the Democratic nomination to her for the presidency of the United States. And then she went on The View, and Sunny Houston asked her the question, would you do anything differently? Have you seen anything differently from the Biden administration that you would think do differently? And she says, no, I can't think of anything, not one thing that I would do differently. In the middle of a migrant crisis with folks crossing the borders in the millions. I said, that's not going to get it done. You're going to lose. And what happened? She lost. And so I'm pointing out these things and pointing out stuff that has happened. And I'm like, whether you agree or disagree, fine. Where does misogyny come in? Where does disrespect and disparaging come in? How do you say and I'm doing that? I don't get that. And last but not least, I made sure to make it very, very clear. I started my career at the New York Daily News as a high school reporter. I got the job at the Philadelphia Inquirer because of a job fair at the NABJ conference in 1994. I have religiously been a contributor to the organization, its sports task force, the job fairs. I brought First Take, which is a nationally televised show, to the NABJ over the last 2 years in Chicago and then in Cleveland. And the year that I don't show up there this year, because I'm enrolling my daughter in the college, I get a thumbs down award. And conveniently, it's after all of this stuff is happening where I'm interviewing Byron Donald, or I'm interviewing Jim Jordan, or I'm interviewing Tom Cotton, or a host of other GOP and Republican members. But Sean, I've had my show on POTUS, Sirius XM, POTUS Radio, every Wednesday night from 6 to 8 p.m., Eastern Standard Time on POTUS Channel 124. Since September 17th, I've had it. I've had 60 political guests, Sean, 30 Republicans, 30 Democrats, because I'm a registered independent. Sean Hannity is a very dear friend of mine. We don't agree on much politically. We argue about this stuff all the time. Mark,
1: he calls me crazy all the time.
2: Okay, wait a minute. I told you crazy. I think you're nuts. We go to all the but we're friends. And I'm sitting there going like, what are you talking about? So in the end, what it comes down to is you don't want me to give the other side a fair shake. You don't want me to listen to what other people's views are. You don't want me to, quote unquote, platform anybody else whose ideological tilt may be different than what they believe I should be parroted. Well, guess what? As a journalist organization, you ain't supposed to be making that call. You're supposed to be objective, right down the middle. And when you consider what I've achieved in my career on September 29th, I am being inducted into the Broadcast Cable Hall of Fame. And 5 weeks before I'm to be inducted as one of the most accomplished journalists and broadcasters in this nation's history, the National Association for Black Journalists give me a thumbs down award. You can't make it up. You can't make it up.
1: You know, one of the things that is most interesting to me about you is you want to vote Democrat. You're very open about it. You're independent, but you lean a little more Democrat.
2: Correct.
1: And, you know, we have talked about, like, the DSA. I mean, there's all these stories out there today, and I've covered them extensively. One lady wants to legalize stealing, you know, in New York, one of those members. And they have their crazy agenda, you know, eliminate the Senate. We no longer get to choose the president. They pack the courts. Amnesty for illegals, abolish the borders. This is all on their website. Abolish ICE. End all deportations. Defund the Department of War. Pretty dumb. Eliminate cash bail. Abolish prisons. Abolish police. A wealth tax. Green New Deal. Public ownership of corporations. If people would listen to you, Bill Maher, Mark Penn, later we'll have Doug Schoen on this program, and Joe Manchin and John Fetterman and others, your guy, the only reason this election could be close, historically it never is in a midterm, is because they are nuts. And I think Americans are going to, you know, run from this, and the polls show it. 60+% of Democrats like socialism over capitalism. 18% only like capitalism. You know, this is crazy stuff. So, you know, you're talking about calling balls and strikes. You have no problem calling me crazy, and I'm not insulted because, I don't know, I just know your heart. You're my friend.
2: Yeah. And I don't mean much by it. I just think some of your political views are nuts at times.
1: Well, I think some of yours are. So, I mean, we're even, but I know your heart. I wish you'd let me tell people all the good in your life. If it was not for your sister, when you had dyslexia before they named it, and you had this tough experience as a kid in the third and fourth grade,
2: yeah,
1: held back,
2: yeah,
1: your sister saved you. You know, the community saved you. Your parents saved you. I don't look at skin color. You and I have talked about that too. Neither one of us do. We believe God created all of us. The same God created you and me. That's it. And anyone that is a white nationalist or anti-Semite, I want nothing to do with morons. And people say a lot of dumb stuff now.
2: I tell people all the time, one of the arguments that you and I once got into was when we talked about skin color, and I had to explain to you. I said, Sean, I do look at it, but just because I look at it doesn't mean that it defines how I'm going to judge people accordingly. I know there's differences, but all differences ain't bad. And it's okay for somebody to hold on to their ethnicity and whatever belief system comes with that, to sit up there and decide how you feel or what you believe, as long as it's fair-minded and it's fact-based and it's more fact than feelings. And I think that when you talk about the DSA, for example, you've got people out here that are Democrats. It's no way. I am a black man raised in the streets of New York City, and I'm here to tell you something that the Democrats don't want folks to know, that most people don't want folks to know. I don't care how often black folks have been voting for the Democratic Party, particularly since civil rights legislation in 1964 and the voting rights in 1965. Most black households have been conservative. Now, you might go to the polls and vote differently, but the conservative view.
1: Well, I'm going to add one thing, and we're going to continue this discussion on TV tonight. How are government schools doing in predominantly minority neighborhoods? Not very well on average.
2: They're not good.
1: How are they doing with law and order and safety and security? Not very well. Maybe we'll pick up on that point tonight. All I can say is, you know, you are a good man, Stephen A. Smith. This is unjustified. This is not fair. This was a cheap shot. And I'm sorry. I wish people knew your heart the way I did. And I just want people to know you have my undying support. You're a friend. You're a brother. I love you.
2: I appreciate it. I appreciate it. And let me.
1: You didn't say I love you back, just for the record.
2: I love
1: you. Just saying.
2: You know that. Well, never.
1: Stephen A. Smith. We'll see you tonight. 800-941-LINDA. Is that awful or what? Awful.
3: It's awful.
1: We've known him for decades.
3: Mm-hmm.
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0: 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And he's on. Now,
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1: All right, we're going to get to your calls coming up. 800-941-SHAWN, our number if you want to be a part of the program. Linda, how long have we known Steve and I? How long have we known this guy?
11: Over 20 years, at least.
1: I don't say I love you to a lot of guys. It's not the way people think. But, I mean, the guy's an amazing man. Amazing character. Democrats had half a brain. They'd listen to him and Bill Maher and Joe Manchin and John Fetterman. Now, because I want conservatives to win, I'm kind of glad they're not. Let the crazies run the party, and then, you know, we can stay in power with a little luck and a little commitment from everyone listening.

0: News. I'm Sue Guzman. A 60-day ceasefire agreement with Iran expired today with no deal in sight. President Trump now threatening to bomb Oman, claiming it may be standing in the way of an agreement.
1: President Trump is still sounding bullish, telling Fox News, quote, they should put up the white flag of surrender. President Trump clearly feels that the U.S. naval blockade is having a cumulative effect on Iran's economy.
0: Fox's Jonathan Hunt, scheduling change, delaying the beginning of Luigi Mangione's state trial for the murder of a healthcare CEO.
2: Mangione's state case in New York will not get underway September 8th as previously scheduled. It comes after last week's federal proceeding where Mangione pleaded guilty to stalking charges.
0: Fox's Grinnell Scott, America's listening to Fox News.
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1: All right, 25 now till the top of the hour. Toll-free, our number is 800-941-SEAN. 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You stop guessing and start knowing. It's really that simple. I mean, I wouldn't want to be the Democrats today. I really wouldn't. I mean, now you've got to defend this lunatic DSA individual, the Brooklyn Socialist State Assembly woman, you know, declaring shoplifting. You have a right to take any item you want from a drugstore or a store, and you ought to be able to do so without getting arrested because of the biological need to steal these items. Shoplifting should be legalized, she says. I mean, oh, okay. I'm all in on that. Sure. Whatever you say. DSA offering a tribute to Fidel Castro on his 100th birthday. Majority of Democrats now favor socialism. I mean, this is crazy stuff we're going through. We have new news on Troy Jackson. This is the guy that replaced Graham Plattner, Mr. Nazi Tattoo. Not very good news on him, which we discussed earlier. And apparently, you would think that things couldn't get worse for Troy Jackson. And his, you know, the reports that he has a vicious temper and he's throwing bottles of water at women. Well, if you think things couldn't get worse, they just have. Bangor Daily News reporting Jackson broke into his girlfriend's house, started to physically push her around. After he broke down the door and found her with a male friend, he promptly punched in the face and tried to strangle. Well, as bad as that situation got, it got uglier for Troy Jackson. Another guy, an Allegash man who was known, who has known the Senate candidate for decades, says he personally witnessed Jackson strike his longtime partner in the face. But it was open-handed. In an incident outside a St. Francis retail store years ago, and this comes as renewed scrutiny over a separate 1988 assault documented in a police report. He told the Maine Wire about an encounter that he witnessed outside of the small pub, and, you know, he was approaching the entrance when he saw Jackson standing outside, and he said, you know, caught him completely by surprise, quote, he just open hand slapped her besides the head. Okay. Maine, where are you going to come down on this one?
2: Tell me about the incident where you witnessed Troy Jackson striking his partner or girlfriend or whatever.
3: Well, there was a pub, the general store in St. Francis, that closed up. And the owner made a pub. It was like a walk-in basement. And he made a pub, which we all used to go there quite often on the weekends. And I was going there one, I don't remember if it was Friday or Saturday, but as I approached the door, Lionel and Troy was standing outside, and all of a sudden he just open hand slapped her beside the head, and her head tilted a little bit, and her hair flew. she turned and started towards whatever vehicle they had. I didn't see what vehicle they had, or, and it kind of shocked me, because usually I don't let stuff like that slide.
2: Mm-hmm.
3: And he turned and followed her, so I continued in the building, but they left, they never came in.
2: So you didn't hear any yelling beforehand or anything?
3: Nothing.
2: So he just open hand slapped her right inside the head?
3: I didn't hear no their conversation,
2: right,
3: because I was just approaching the...
2: But it was a closed fist, an open hand?
3: Open hand. Yeah.
2: And just whacked her.
3: Yeah.
1: Is it ever appropriate to raise a hand towards a woman? The answer is obviously no, never. Period. End of sentence. Full stop. Let's go to Mark in Virginia. I'm sorry, Mark in Florida. Mark, how are you? Glad you called. Happy Monday, sir.

0: you have, or have you talked to any lawyers and see what potential recourse there is legally if the league doesn't protect them?
1: You know, look, I mean, you're playing a sport, and the last thing I'd really want to have happen is AGs get involved. Like, I'm a big hockey fan, and one of the biggest parts of hockey, and, you know, people can say, oh, I wish they weren't fighting in hockey, but you're in any place watching a hockey game, any stadium around the country, I'm telling you, the crowd loves it. It's a part of the game. It always has been, and no big deal. I mean, they don't let them kill each other. Eventually, the refs will separate them, but it's a part of the game. I mean, in baseball, a pitcher hits a batter, sometimes the bench is, you know, empty, and they have a little bit of a brawl. They go back and play the game. It doesn't offend me that kind of thing happens. Look, here's the thing, though. The biggest problem that the WNBA now has is they can't and won't define what a woman is. This is the WNBA. It's not that complicated. And they're scared to death to take a simple stand on a simple issue, which to me tells you everything you need to know.
0: Yeah, I think I agree with you 100%, Sean. You know, there's inherent risks with any sport. But I think when you disregard the rules, and I'm going to throw into it now that you're potentially going to have men doing the same thing, and if there's an injury that results as of it, it's not from the sport, it's from the dirty plays that are being allowed only to certain players, against certain players, and I think that there, I think in my opinion, there's some accountability that is required. Because if we just made this a free-for-all, it wouldn't be basketball anymore. I still understand there's hard hits, but these are blatant, flagrant, you know, trying to injure them moves that these guys are doing. And now when you start having men in the league, and if they take on the same actions, how much risk are they willing to put themselves in? And this could be potentially career-ending. I think for that purpose, there ought to be some recourse to them if, again, it's dirty play and the league's not protecting them.
1: Look, I think in the case of what happened to Sophie Cunningham, I mean, she got clotheslined. You go after somebody's neck, you really can injure them, and that could be permanent, and that could be career ending. Look, there's a reason, like in the NFL, rarely will you see somebody trying to take out the knee of a quarterback. Franchise quarterbacks bring in a lot of attention to the league. They create a lot of fan loyalty, and you just don't do it. However, some people will do it occasionally. Joe Theismann years ago, remember the hit that he took? It was a career ender, and you don't want that. My friend, I appreciate the call, Mark. Glad you're out there. Don't be a stranger. 800-941-SEAN if you want to be a part of the program. Tom in Maine, what do you make of this new development with your candidate up there in Maine, and this new allegation, Troy Jackson? This guy's now on tape saying that he was, you know, saw Troy Jackson slap his girlfriend.
2: Well, to be honest, Sean, it doesn't surprise me, and it's part of the reason I called. These mass migrations from these poorly run blue states, a lot of them are liberals, and I think Tallarico is a prime example, and Plattner / Troy Jackson, one and the same, or another example. These people are migrating to these states, but they're not checking their politics at the door. They're bringing it with them.
1: You know, somebody said to me, he's a lumberjack, Sean, and I know, yeah, Graham Plattner claimed he was an oyster man. Do you have oyster men in Maine? Because nobody that I know in Maine ever heard of the term.
2: Well, they have oyster farms.
1: Okay, but did you ever hear oyster man? It's like kind of like Tallarico and Graham Plattner. You know, they both said they were business people. Okay. But they had one customer, mommy. I mean, they had that in common. It's like they've never done anything with their life, but their first big job is going to be in the U.S. Senate. I'd actually have somebody that had some life experience and success ahead of time.
2: Yes, that would be a great thing.
1: It's going to be interesting up there in Maine. The more that keeps coming out on Troy Jackson, the more this is looking like Graham Plattner 2.0. But, you know, believe what you want. All right, quick break. Right back to our busy phones. Toll free this Monday, 800-941-SEAN is our number if you want to be a part of the program as we continue.
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0: All right, 800-941-SHAWN, our number. Let's get back this Monday to our busy telephones. Fran, in the communist utopia of Mr. No-Show Governor Gavin Newsom in California. What's up, Fran? How are you?
1: Well, I've been debating on whether to put my new bumper sticker on, welcome to the USSR of California.
0: I think you should, but you might get some nasty glares from some of those Californians out there.
1: Yeah, we might. Listen, Sean, I called in to talk to you because we feel like you're family. And then when I listen to you talk about the idiots that are running for office in this country right now, and then the Women's Basketball League, we actually watched a little of our very first game on TV last night after all this controversy, and that they can't come up with the definition of a woman. Then I think about what I wanted to talk to you about the other day when I was coming down the road and I was listening to you. And like I said, we feel like you're family. I'm 76. I'm the grandmother of five.
0: Oh, God bless you. I mean, do you like being a grandparent?
1: Oh, my gosh. The best thing in the whole world. I thought
0: everyone says that, but why do I not want to be a grandparent one day? I just don't.
1: Oh, my gosh. They come to your house. They're thrilled to be there. It doesn't matter what you feed them. They want to spend time with you. You go outside with them. You meet them. I have one granddaughter. She loves it when we meet in town and have lunch. It really is. Even if you enjoyed raising your kids, and we were lucky, we raised our kids mostly rural, and then we moved them to the city, bless their hearts. But your grandkids, just they're just a great joy. They really are. And that's right, really why I called you.
0: Mm-hmm.
1: You remember our wonderful president that my very first presidential election was John Kennedy. And wow. I was in the eighth grade, and I remember when he was shot. But he said, ask not what your country can do for you, but what you can do for your country. And I think about all of the people and all the things that are going on. And you know, we've lost 7 million acres of forest this summer.
0: And I didn't even know it was that bad, but they don't practice the science of forestry, as I've discussed, and they have reservoirs that are empty, and they have fire hydrants that are empty, and Gavin's nowhere to be found. He's too busy selling books, doing his podcast, traveling the world, and trashing me and Trump.
1: Well, when I turned on the TV the other day, and there he sat, I call him the hand guy, and he was sitting there in a restaurant interviewing Gretchen Whitmer. We have got to get rid of him. We have absolutely.
0: Well, he's leaving. He thinks he's going to be president. I think by far, I don't think Polly Margaret's wrong. I think AOC is the front runner. So I wouldn't worry about Gavin being president anytime soon.
1: AOC has never gotten a piece of written legislation through for anything. How can that girl who can't even tell you which hemisphere have been
0: you raise good questions, but you know, stranger things have happened. How can the guy with the highest income taxes, sales taxes, gas taxes, the highest poverty rate, the highest homeless rate, no water in reservoirs or fire hydrants for predictable wildfires, how does that guy get a promotion? I mean, it would be frightening. That's why I'm again urging all of you in this great, loyal, incredible audience to please, you know, just commit in your heart, mind, and soul you're going to vote. That's the only way we're going to stop this madness. Fran, hang in there. I am glad you called, and please call anytime and tell the grandkids, give them a kiss from Uncle Sean, will you?
1: Oh, well, they're wonderful. One's 25 and he owns his own pool business in Florida.
0: Love that. Well, he lives in the free state of Florida. Smart kid. I'm telling you, Florida is beautiful. Florida has everything you have in California and then some, except the Pacific Coast Highway, which you can go out and visit if you want. I appreciate it, Fran. Thank you. Listen, you're excited. You've been dreaming for years. You want to open the doors to your business. You have a great idea. And then you realize, oh, okay, I have another hurdle I have to get over, and that is government regulation, and that means I need this insurance and that insurance and another insurance. You deal with one agent, another, a third agent. It's like never-ending, and it's a pain in the neck, and it could be worse than dealing with the healthcare industry. Look, if you have a company, let's say your company has 25 employees, you are the owner, the CFO, HR manager, look, getting that insurance is critical if you want to open the doors. Now, the entire industry, the insurance industry, is being transformed because of one company, and that's supersure.com. 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
6: The deadline is come and gone. I'm Ted Lindner, Fox News. The memorandum of understanding meant to buy time for negotiations with Iran ending after 60 days on Monday. Fox's Jessica Rosenthal with more.
7: President Trump said of the now expired memorandum of understanding with Iran.
8: Well, they want to make a deal, but they're not going to make the kind of a deal that I feel is necessary.
7: He said the Strait of Hormuz is open. The U.S. blockade against Iran is working, and they are taking millions of barrels of oil out each week, despite Iranian officials' rhetoric.
8: We have total control over the Strait. Now, they can be a nuisance. They can put a mine in the water, and people don't like having mines hit their billion-dollar ships, you know, etc. But the blockade has been very effective.
7: A senior Iranian official told Reuters they will shift into a full-blown offensive mode now in the Strait. Jessica Rosenthal, Fox News.
6: Actress Hayden Panettiere is dead at the age of 36. Fox's Christina Coleman with the latest details for us tonight.
9: Law enforcement sources tell TMZ that a friend of the 36-year-old actress found her unresponsive in an apartment in Greenville, South Carolina, and called 911. Panettiere was pronounced dead at the apartment. TMZ reports that Narcan was found at the scene. Officials have not confirmed her cause of death yet. She's known for her star roles in Nashville, Heroes, Remember the Titans, and much more. She also detailed the challenges she faced in a memoir, including addiction, domestic abuse, and being exploited as a child from all the stardom. She says during her battle with substance abuse, she gave custody of her daughter to her former fiance, Ukrainian boxer Vladimir Klitschko.
6: And fewer kindergartners are getting vaccinations, exemptions reaching a record high. Federal data showing this year marks the fourth consecutive year of rising exemption rates, mostly due to non-medical reasons. 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

0: abortion will remain safe, it will remain legal, and it will remain accessible here in Massachusetts. 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
2: But the dogs are counting on us. 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

0: 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More behind-the-scenes information on breaking news and more bold, inspired solutions for America. Coming up next, our final news roundup and information overload hour.
1: All right, news roundup and information overload hour. Our toll-free telephone number is 800-941-SEAN if you want to be a part of the program. There are a lot of Democrats now, the list gets longer every day, that are speaking out against the radicalism that has now taken over their party, with the exception of elected Democrats, which I keep making that distinction. They don't want to make the distinction. Eliminate the Senate, who chooses a president, not you, the judiciary, pack the courts, amnesty for illegals, abolish borders, deportations, abolish ICE, defund the Department of War, eliminate cash bail, abolish prisons, police, wealth tax, confiscation, cradle to grave, womb to tomb, communism, to each according to their need, from each according to their ability, own corporations, that public ownership of them all. We saw this on display again this weekend. You had this crazy, elected official in New York, Emily Gallagher is her name, declaring that shoplifters have a right to steal, items like soap and toothpaste from drugstores without getting arrested. And she suggested shoplifting should be legalized. A lot of good that's going to work out for the people that actually paid for it and opened a store, and those stores will no longer remain open. And it just gets worse and worse. DSA offering a tribute to Fidel Castro on his 100th birthday. A majority of Democrats now favor, this DSA socialism over capitalism. 60% of Democratic Party members support socialism, compared to only 18% that view it negatively. It's never worked, ever. Rasmussen poll finds that most voters reject the policies backed by the DSA. I think this is going to be front and center in this coming election cycle. I know Bernie Sanders and AOC plan to team up with Al Sharpton for their March on Washington. There's just example after example after example. And, why is it Bill Maher? Why is it Joe Manchin? Why is it, Van Jones and Rahm Emanuel and, all these other people that are saying this is crazy? And Stephen A. Smith, who was on, earlier. What are they doing here? The rise of anti-Semitism in this party is very, very real. But if you have a more positive view of socialism, you don't understand the founding of this country by any way, shape, manner, or form. Let me give examples. You have this DSA co-chair referring to communists as highly obscure historical strains. I don't know what she's saying here, but let me play it for you.
2: Number one, is it insulting to you guys when they call you a communist? Like, do you both are, obviously I know you both also have independent voices, but do you consider yourself communist? Number one. And then number two, I think once again, when they ask you, what is the difference between communism and DSA? Like, what is that difference? Just so our listeners understand.
3: Yeah, we have a big tent within DSA. We have people from all sorts of strains of thought on the left. Really, like everything from kind of social democrats to highly obscure historical strains that I sometimes struggle to understand. But that's okay, right? And that's a part of the beauty of this Big Ten organization. And what we're working on together is figuring out how to consolidate and come together under this banner of democratic socialism.
1: And that's Megan Romer. And again, she says Cubans have access to their democracy in a way that we don't, in response to if she thinks Cuba's a dictatorship. The people of Cuba talk to anybody in South Florida, in Miami, the Cuban American community, some of the greatest people that we have in our country. And I've been down there many times. I have such admiration. They know what hell is like because they all got in these broken down, dilapidated, rickety boats and shark infested waters, risking their lives to get the hell out of there because life was unsustainable. And the poverty there now is worse than it's ever been. But no, Cubans have access to democracy, she says. I mean, this is craziness.
4: Do you believe that Cuba is a dictatorship, Megan?
3: I believe that Cubans have access to their democracy in a way that we do not. For example, I think the Families Code was just sort of an incredible demonstration of popular democracy. And also, no, they don't have multi-party elections, which is a real problem. I also think we don't have access to our Constitution in ways that are really problematic. We're on like 50 years of the ERA not being passed. 50 years. It's been since the 70s.
1: Now, you have this other guy, Ashiq Sadiq, the DSA co-chair, pressed by Jorge Ramos on if Cuba, Venezuela, Nicaragua are dictatorships. I mean, these people don't want to say the obvious. Of course they are. Listen.
4: What's your relationship with these countries? Do you believe that Cuba, Venezuela, Nicaragua, that they are dictatorships?
5: For us, expanding democracy, the small d democratic part of democratic socialism is core to what we stand for and what our vision for the world. We want to expand democracy in the electoral system. We want to expand democracy in our workplaces through labor unions and in our communities. So that's a core part of what we're doing.
4: Is Cuba a dictatorship for you?
5: I think in the United States, it's hard for us to judge other countries being dictatorships when we have Donald Trump as president, when basic voting rights are under attack in the U.S., validated by the Supreme Court just a few months ago. I think we have a lot of work to do in the United States to make sure we have a democracy.
4: Let me go back to Cuba. Do you think Cuba is a dictatorship?
5: There are things that the Cuban people themselves would want to change in their own system, but it's hard to do that when the blockade is such a severe. It's strangling their economy. And this is U.S. policy to make the economy scream.
1: All right. Joining us now is old friend of the program, friend for a long time, Doug Schoen. He's been a prominent Clinton Democrat back in the day, lawyer, political analyst. And OK, so this is the new world of the Democratic Party. Only one Democrat is speaking out publicly, elected Democrat. Now, other Democrats like yourself and Mark Penn and the people that I mentioned, they're critical. Where's Chuck Schumer? Where's Hakeem Jeffries? Where are the are there any normal Democrats left, or is there silence, agreement?
6: He said to Abdul El Sayed, you don't have to like me. You just have to win. And basically, I believe and others believe that the DSA are not Democrats. They're using the Democratic Party to advance a collectivist and socialist agenda. The Democrats are trying to pretend that they're all sort of strains of left, which I reject for the reasons Schoen you so eloquently said at the outset of this segment.
1: I mean, can you possibly vote for a guy like El Sayed? And I have played the clips of El Sayed and his BFF Hassan Piker over and over and over again. The streets will run red with the blood of capitalists and landlords, his best friend said. And on top of the things that he said, I mean, I can go through all of it with you. And I'm just sitting here, bewildered by the fact he is now your Senate candidate in Michigan. I think I know the answer to this question. I don't think you could ever vote for that guy.
6: I know. I'd vote. If I voted in Michigan, I'd vote for Mike Rogers. It's a pretty easy vote to cast, even though I want Democratic control, but not Democratic socialist influence or certainly control of my party or my Senate or House caucus. I think this is abhorrent and something we have to fight back against.
1: Now, what do you do in a case like Maine? I mean, your Democratic Party defended every single allegation against Plattner until it finally got down to rape. And a woman specifically saying that. In this case, now an eyewitness says he saw Troy Jackson, Plattner's replacement, slap his girlfriend on top of the allegations that he threw, that he has a vicious temper, threw a water bottle at a colleague while serving in the Maine legislature. I mean, could you vote for that guy?
6: No, I could not vote for him. I wanted Nariv Shah, who I think ran second for governor, a healthcare moderate Democrat to be the nominee, and why they chose this Troy Jackson, who has been called Plattner Light. Maybe he's Plattner similar. I don't know. But I couldn't vote for him either. And I don't think most right-thinking people who have been Democrats would and can vote for a man like Jackson or, obviously, Abdul El Sayed.
1: Look, I feel the same way. I mean, there are fringe groups, I call it the new woke right, that are virulently, in my view, anti-Semitic or white nationalist. I want no part of those people. I won't platform them. I want nothing to do with them. And I will never have anything to do with them, but they're not running as candidates. You know, what would you do in Texas? You got a guy, I call him Six Gender Tellerico. He claims that there is not two genders. I only know of two. If you know what the other four are, he says there are six. He says God is non-binary. All these years as a Christian, Doug, I've been saying, you know, our Father in heaven. He says he's running a vegan campaign in a cattle state. He's against, you know, oil production in a oil state. And on top of that, he's championing the rights of men to play women's sports and the championing the rights of, you know, men to biological men to have access to abortion. I can't figure that one out either.
6: Yeah, Sean, I have real problems with Tellerico. I also have problems with Ken Paxton, and I'm not quite sure what I would do, but most likely that would be a race I would take a pass on.
1: Maybe you stay home and have a beer if you lived in Texas. Is that what he's saying?
6: That wouldn't be a bad way to spend the day.
1: All right, quick break, right back. More with Democrat Doug Schoen. Like other Democrats, except for elected ones that have no courage, saying that the, you know, communist socialist movement and the takeover of the party is very troubling to him. More with him on the other side. Then your call's coming up, 800-941-SEAN this Monday.
0: Hannity Watch. 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Sean Hannity.
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0: All right, our final moments with Doug Schoen. And remember, he was a Clinton guy. But, you know, Clinton said the era of big government's over, the end of welfare as we know it. You're not hearing that from these DSA lunatics. So it's frustrating to me that the silence to me has been deafening. And this seems to be an environment of fear, except for people like yourself. Mark Penn has taken it on. Some former Obama people have taken it on. Some former, you know, former Clinton people. Bill Maher has taken it on. Joe Manchin has taken it on. And then John Fetterman gets abused because he's the only elected official that takes it on. It seems like the level of fear that this is now the old Democratic Party, and they dare not criticize it for fear that they will be primaried, like the way Mamdani got three incumbent Democrats off the ticket to replace him with these lunatics.
1: That's exactly right. I mean, Sean, we've talked about this in the past, but the left is virulent with their criticism. They do not in any way countenance any deviation from their philosophy, and they clearly have intimidated what is left of the mainstream moderate Democratic Party into this big tent strategy, which to me is capitulation to a brand of politics that is literally contrary to everything, as you said before, we've been brought up to believe and revere.
0: See, I think that people like Chuck Schumer, for example, or Hakeem Jeffries, for example, they're minority leaders, I argue, in name only. A long time ago, I was saying that Nancy Pelosi was speaker in name only and that AOC was the real leader in the House. I don't think I turned out to be wrong. Polly Market had her leading as the leading candidate for the 2028 presidential election. And I do believe that is the brain trust. I do believe this Fight the Oligarchy tour was Bernie handing the mantle to AOC. But I, regardless of Schumer's silence, regardless of that, I think that he's gone anyway. I think Hakeem Jeffries, you know, won't be leader anyway. Am I wrong?
1: The left will be in charge, whether titularly it's Hakeem Jeffries or somebody else. Similarly, in the Senate, if it's Schumer or somebody else, the far left, if the Democrats take control, will be the balance of power. And that, to me, is cataclysmic.
0: Yeah. I mean, how does a party recover from, I mean, 250 DSA candidates since 2019, 40 more on the ballot this year. That's a lot of people, Doug.
1: It's too many people as far as I'm concerned. And they are neither Democrats, as I know the party, nor are they willing to compromise, engage in dialogue. And they have, as you said before, quite comprehensively, an agenda that is antithetical to both capitalism and the way our democracy and federal system is organized.
0: To me, it's just crazy. I mean, you can have disagreements. I mean, we've had disagreements over the years, but not about crazy. I mean, this is insane. Well, anyway, we do always appreciate you being on, you know, one of the few honest Democrats left, I guess, at this point. And I think their lack of moral clarity and their cowardice is going to hurt them in the end. But we'll see over time. You never know. You never know. That's why I tell people you better get out and vote until the votes are counted. You better defeat these people or else they will change this country. It will be unrecognizable. Doug Schoen, thank you, my friend.
1: Thank you, Sean.
0: All right. 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

0: Fox News, I'm Ted Lindner. There's a possible new development in the death of actress Hayden Panettiere. A 911 dispatch recording referenced an apparent overdose and cardiac arrest Sunday. However, an overdose has not been confirmed as her cause of death. An autopsy found no signs of trauma, and the coroner says the official cause and manner of death remain pending further testing. Authorities say there are no signs of foul play. She was just 36 years old. And a 60-day U.S. ceasefire with Iran expired Monday. But the agreement collapsed several weeks ago as violence continues on both sides, regardless of the deal. A permanent peace solution continues to evade negotiators.
1: President Trump is still sounding bullish, telling Fox News, quote, they should put up the white flag of surrender. President Trump clearly feels that the U.S. naval blockade is having a cumulative effect on Iran's economy.
0: Fox's Jonathan Hunt. 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
12: When George Washington accepted command of the Continental Army, Americans were fighting a king and determined not to replace one form of unchecked power with another. Washington understood the difference between authority and ownership. In 1775, he declared, "When we assume the soldier, we do not lay aside the citizen." Even as commander of America's army, Washington remembered that he remained one of the people, and that the power entrusted to him was never his to keep. He did not fight to rule America, he fought so Americans could govern themselves. Washington's example gave the young nation something more than victory. It gave America a standard for leadership. Those who hold power must remain accountable to the people they serve. Because in a free nation, leadership is not ownership. It is a duty and a trust.
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1: All right, 25 till the top of the hour this Monday, toll free. Here's our number. It's 800-941-SEAN if you want to be a part of the program. Born on America's Darkest Day, 9/11/01. 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Heroes like United States Army Sergeant William Bernard McKenna. Now, motivated by the tragedy of 9/11, he enlisted and he served two tours in Iraq. 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And less than a year after returning from his final tour, sadly, he lost his life to T-cell lymphoma. He left behind his devoted wife and their two daughters. Now his widow, Dina, continues to fight tirelessly for veterans exposed to these burn pits. In this 25th anniversary year of 9/11, we continue to see the lasting impact that that day has had on our heroes, their families. 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Let me play, just to give you some insight as to how crazy the left has gotten. You know, Stacey Abrams, the South has been under authoritarian rule since 1776. Remember Chuck Schumer said Jim Crow 2.0, talking about Georgia? And then what happened? What was the net result? More African Americans in Georgia than ever before went out to vote. They were lying. They were playing the race card. You see it every 2 years, every 4 years, every election. You know, Republicans are racist. They're sexist, misogynist, homophobe, xenophobe, Islamophobe, transphobe. They want dirty air and water, and they want to kill old people. But, you know, here we go again. It's an election cycle.
2: I'm from the South. I grew up in Mississippi, came of age in Georgia. And I know you've been spending a lot of time in the South recently. Yeah. You've been to Tennessee and Louisiana and North Carolina. Yeah. And what I tell people when they want to understand what authoritarianism can look like in the U.S., I say, look South. We have lived under soft authoritarianism, I would say, since 1776.
1: Mm-hmm. That's Stacey Abrams. One more thing I want to do. I want to play for you. You know, again, it's only, you know, the Democratic punditry class. Or those not elected that have the moral clarity, courage to take on the radicals that have taken over this party. Hakeem Jeffries, for example, over the weekend was on Meet the Press and is pressed whether he would vote to abolish ICE if Democrats take control of the House. He doesn't want to answer it because he doesn't want to piss off the people that are really in charge because he's a minority leader in name only.
3: If Democrats win back the House, if you become Speaker, would you bring a vote to abolish ICE to the House floor?
4: Well, here's what I believe unites Democrats in terms of dealing with the situation that we confront in this country. First, we need a safe, secure, and strong border. We also need to proceed under the principle that immigration enforcement in this country should be fair, just, and humane. And clearly, ICE is completely and totally out of control, which is why Democrats in this Congress haven't given Donald Trump's violent mass deportation machine a dime.
1: I mean, the level of cowardice is unprecedented, and I've never seen anything like it. Joe in Florida. Joe, how are you? Glad you called.
5: Yeah, I'm good. And you touched on exactly what my complaint with you is. You don't make these people answer the question, and they still get on your show. I'm going to use the example last week you had de Blasio on your TV show. And the example I'll cite was you asked him how much should somebody that earns $100,000, $1 million, a bit, whatever, how much should they be able to keep? And you never made him answer that question.
1: Joe, let me ask you a question. You can go back and watch that interview, and I've had other DSA candidates that have answered those questions. I can't make, if I ask somebody a question four or five times, you know, I can't make them answer when they're ducking and dodging and weaving. But the point is made. I mean, I'm very impressed with the intelligence of my audience on radio and TV and my podcast that they get it why they don't want to answer. They don't want to, and I've had other people answer the question. So the reason I'm putting these, you know, crazy lunatics on is so that if they answer, they're, you know, for example, I've had somebody say 95 cents out of every dollar should go to the government, and, you know, billionaires should only be able to keep 5 cents. They're not going to stay here and run their businesses here.

0: what I do is I keep asking it as many times as I feel like I have made my point.
1: They want to eliminate
0: and that the audience
1: Senate,
0: gets it.
2: Allow Congress to choose the president and judges. Do you agree with that?
3: I would like to see the Electoral College abolished.
2: You support eliminating the Senate. Let's start there.
3: I think that as a long-term reform, we do need to make Congress more reflective of a representative democracy.
2: Do you want to abolish ICE?
3: I do.
2: Do you want to defund the Department of War?
3: I do think that we need to radically cut our defense spending. The Pentagon has never been able to pass a budget.
2: Would you eliminate cash bail?
3: I do think that cash bail is a punitive measure that goes against our Constitution.
2: Do you think that public ownership of corporations should be taken over by the government?
3: It depends on what industry.
2: To each American based on their needs, from each American based on their ability. Do you support that?
3: I think that's a fine concept.
2: You know who said that first? You don't, do you?
3: Inform me.
2: I will inform you. A guy by the name of Karl Marx.
0: I mean, Joe, you're not giving me any credit at all, which is fine. If you know.
4: That's not fair either. I give you plenty of credit. It's just when they come on and there's facts to be had and they don't have to defend their position. Because I'm sure there were people that thought, well, maybe he thinks 80%, and they can think whatever they want.
0: But I got others to answer it. He is ducking, dodging, weaving. But let me ask you, don't you think our audience is kind of smarter than the average? If you're a conservative, you have to kind of be informed and smart and think through things. I mean, it sounds great on paper. Everything's going to be free. Oh, thank goodness. No anxiety in life. Great. No pressure in life. Meanwhile, you take away the whole meaning of life, in my view. But
4: could you have
0: when I ask a question four times and a guy won't answer it, don't you think the audience gets that the guy's dodging and that he doesn't want to speak the truth about what he really believes?
4: Could you have rephrased it and said, how much do you keep of what you are?
0: How can I rephrase that question? How much out of every dollar, if somebody makes 100 grand a year, should they be able to keep after they pay state, local, federal taxes? How would you rephrase it? Teach me.
4: How much does he keep? How much?
0: Okay, that's fair, but he wouldn't have answered that either. I'm just, when somebody's dodging that way, when I'm going in 4 and 5 times, Joe, give me a little credit here. You're killing me. You're killing me. I'm trying hard.
4: Oh, yeah. The other thing I would really like to see, I'd like to see film of what it's like to live in Russia. I think people need to see what it's really like.
0: Or Cuba, or Venezuela, under Chavez or Maduro. You know, you can go anywhere. I can do that. That's a good idea.
4: Visually see it on your show, visually. It's one thing to hear it, thing to...
0: Good idea. I don't disagree with that. I think I will steal that idea and not give you any attribution at all. How do you like that? I'm kidding. Joe, listen, I'm open to constructive criticism. I am trying hard. I think we've gotten more that have answered and exposed more people than anyone else on radio or TV. I don't know anyone else that has been as successful at doing that. That's my own thoughts. But I'll work harder. I'm trying to do the best job I can. I promise you. Mo the Liberal.
5: How are you, Sean?
0: So you don't think I'm the most dangerous man in America anymore?
5: Sean, you have become almost the voice of reason in your old age here, you know?
0: Wow.
5: You're picking on a few people that should be picked on. You know, you're still sticking to the party line, but, you know.
0: I'm a proud conservative. I mean, I am philosophically sound and consistent.
5: Sean, how long have I been talking? How many issues have I heard you expound over the years, shall we say, the litany of beautiful things that come out of that eloquent brain of yours? Come on now, we have...
0: Let me ask you, do you support the DSA agenda?
5: What is the DSA? I don't even know what it is. Is that Department of Sanitation?
0: No, that would be the Democratic Socialists of America. That's Mamdani's group.
5: Oh, yeah, that's a nice label. I like that. Todo imperialismo.
0: Well, they have on their website, they want to eliminate the U.S. Senate, and they don't want the people to choose a president any longer. They want to pack the courts. Do you support those things?
5: I support a great change in our

0: government.
1: I didn't ask you that. I asked you, do you support eliminating the Senate, people no longer pick the president, and packing the judiciary, yes or no?
0: I agree with the abolishing the Senate, or at least revising it.
1: Okay, and people shouldn't pick the president?
0: President should, what, if we want a popular vote, electoral college, it don't matter to me. You know, every
1: four... Do you want to pack the court with judges that are liberal?
0: They're already packed with a bunch of, I won't say, but I don't, look.
1: You want amnesty for illegals and to abolish the borders?
0: I live in Brooklyn and...
1: Answer, yes or no. I don't have a lot of time. Do you want amnesty for illegals? You want to abolish the borders?
0: Yes, of course. I want them
1: to... Do you want to abolish ICE?
0: ICE. I don't like ICE.
1: Okay. Do you want to defund the Department of War?
0: Department of Defense. Yeah.
1: Okay. No. So the answer is yes. You want to defund it. We'll have no Department of Defense or War, whatever you want to call it.
0: None whatsoever. No, my God.
1: None.
0: What do we need?
1: You want to eliminate cash bail? Yes or no?
0: Cash bail. Oh, I think Cash Patel should bail everybody out.
1: Do you want to eliminate cash bail? Stop being too cute by half.
0: Sean, bail.
1: Yes or no? Keep it or get rid of it?
0: Bail is not a punishment for a crime, okay?
1: You want to abolish prisons and the police?
0: Police. I love the police.
1: So keep the police, but abolish prisons?
0: Prisons. Oh, my God. They're building a beautiful new one downtown Brooklyn. It looks like...
1: So you don't want to abolish the prison, yes or no?
0: No, my buddy's a deputy warden. I want him to keep his job.
1: Okay, so if somebody steals toothpaste or any items from a pharmacy, that shouldn't be illegal based on this DSA member. Are you okay with that?
0: Toothpaste?
1: Anything. Steal anything from any drugstore.
0: A drug?
1: Stealing should be legal. That's what she said.
0: As long as they didn't get behind the counter and steal the good drugs, I mean, it really doesn't matter, you know?
1: Okay. You know, it might matter to the person that paid for them. And the person that has to pay the rent and the mortgage and the person that won't be able to stay in business. All right. You're a lunatic. What can I tell you? You have met every expectation I expected from you.
0: Yeah. And look, I love Chuck Schumer. And unfortunately,
1: he's done. His career is over. Say goodbye, Chuck.
0: Buddy.
1: Gotta go. Mow the lib. Now, Linda, did I not make that guy answer the question?
2: I'll tell you what, Mo, you held his feet to the fire for the previous caller. Oh, my gosh.
1: I got yelled at after, you know, I've been getting one DSA person after another to admit it. Hey, listen, everyone needs a safety security strategy. Some cases, there's only one option, lethal. 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FBI says that's, you know, 0.01% of the time. So this new technology that is called BYRNA.com is so important. 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

0: right, that's going to wrap things up for today. A great Hannity, 9 Eastern tonight on the Fox News Channel. With this lady that says stealing should be legal in America, one of these crazy DSA people. We have Brianna Lyman going out to ask people if stealing should be legal. Can't believe it's a question I'm ever asking, but I am. We have Senator Eric Schmidt tonight, Greg Jarrett, Kellyanne, Aaron McGuire, Riley Gaines. We got a great show, news you'll never get from the legacy media mob. Don't miss it. Say your DVR. 9 Eastern. We'll see you tonight. We'll be back here tomorrow. Thank you for making this show possible.
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3: Diplomatic stalemate. I'm Sue Guzman, Fox News. 60-day interim ceasefire deal between the U.S. and Iran expiring, with both sides standing firm in their positions and no new agreement in sight. Meanwhile, President Trump says Iran wants a deal with the U.S., but remains unwilling to accept what he described as necessary terms, as we hear from Fox's Jonathan Hunt.
4: President Trump is still sounding bullish, telling Fox News, quote, they should put up the white flag of surrender. I have no time schedule. I'm not in a hurry. President Trump clearly feels that the U.S. naval blockade is having a cumulative effect on Iran's economy and might ultimately bring Iranian officials to the table. From Iran's words, that does not seem likely anytime soon.
3: The Islamic Revolutionary Guard Corps says the U.S. needs to accept their failure to prevent further losses. White House Middle East negotiator Jared Kushner wrapping up a meeting with both Israeli leader Benjamin Netanyahu and Hamas leadership as the administration pushes for a permanent ceasefire deal in Gaza.
5: They said all the right things, and so we're going to give them a chance to perform, but it's going to have to be based on actions and steps. And I hope it will be true.
3: Officials indicating moderate optimism after the talks, despite no agreement being reached. President Trump has ordered the Pentagon to cut back on military exercises with South Korea. The president also says the military drill sent an inappropriate and hostile signal to North Korea. He blames South Korea for refusing to help U.S. protect ships in the Strait of Hormuz from Iranian attacks.
6: You know, when you ask somebody, would you like to give us a hand, and they say, no thanks. And then we're guarding them from a country and paying ourselves, billions of dollars, costing us billions and billions of dollars to protect not only them, but other countries.
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16: From the wild world of DC politics to America's culture clash, brace yourself for the reality check you've been waiting for. 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
17: Happy Monday. A lot of news happened after we left on Friday. I hope you had a good weekend. We have a lot to tackle today. Welcome in to the wild time that we're living through. President Trump insists that Iran should surrender. Most people around him, his own team, says it's not likely they will do so. I'm hoping and praying that we figure out a way to get to an end of that. Sooner rather than later. Meanwhile, Luigi Mangione pleaded guilty to killing the UnitedHealthcare CEO, Brian Thompson, in cold blood. This is some evil little maniac who had some beef with the healthcare industry, and I hope he rots in prison where he belongs for the rest of his miserable, rotten life. But he's got a bunch of fans. And it's the fans who ought to worry us. It's the young fans of Luigi who should terrify America. How many Luigis are going to pop up? Well, maybe Tyler Robinson was a Luigi Mangione acolyte. He's the guy, of course, who's charged with assassinating Charlie Kirk, our colleague and friend here at Salem. That trial is about to get underway. In just a couple of weeks, we will commemorate the one-year anniversary of the Charlie Kirk assassination. I have a theory that the normalization of what Luigi did opened the floodgates to that, the kind of violence that took Charlie from the world. That's my theory, and I think you'll probably agree with me. I have a hunch that a whole lot of people understand how the violence that the left justifies or normalizes has led to a lot of bloodshed in this country. We'll maybe revisit that. I think that's a good topic for me to tackle with Mark Davis on the M&M Extra podcast. Meanwhile, late on Friday, the decision to install the foot baths in the men's and ladies' restrooms at the Dallas-Fort Worth International Airport has been reversed. And they're not doing that now. The governor directed a review of state grants to the entities operating two major Texas airports over religious accommodations after the DFW airport said it will no longer move forward with a proposal to install the Islamic washing stations. Yeah, you know, over the weekend, Benjamin Netanyahu, the prime minister of Israel, called the UK, I think he called it the Islamic capital of Great Britain or something. I mean, the Islamification of countries all over the world is sort of ongoing. You know, we're seeing this kind of happen. And, you know, I'm probably not the kind of hardliner that some people are about mass migration being such a devastating thing to happen in America. I don't know that I'm, you know, I want to close the door to anybody who wants to immigrate here legally. I've always been of the belief that it's illegal immigration that I object to, not legal immigration. I'm the product of legal immigrants. Grandparents, not great-grandparents, my grandparents who came over to America from Ireland and Lithuania. And I've heard the stories growing up of being on the ship, sailing past, you know, the Statue of Liberty, getting processed at Ellis Island. Many of us have that story. But on the other hand, when we're witnessing such a takeover of American cities and states, it gives you pause, does it not? I saw this story about the mayor of Lawrence, Massachusetts, being charged with embezzlement, with stealing COVID funds, okay? He was arrested for allegedly stealing over $1 million of COVID relief money. Over the weekend, he was kind of in a media scrum. You know, he was brought from point A to point B, surrounded by reporters. And they're trying to ask him questions like, did you steal the money, Mr. Mayor? What happened? Please remember, this is the mayor of Lawrence, Massachusetts. I hope you can hear what one of his aides says to the reporters in saying that he's not going to comment. You want to know why he can't comment or why he won't comment? Because apparently the mayor of Lawrence, Massachusetts doesn't speak English.
18: Hi, guys.
19: Do you have any comment to the city?
18: Hi, guys. Hi, guys.
19: How are you,
18: no problem. Excuse me.
19: I'm
18: fine.
19: Excuse me,
18: guys. Just hang. Just relax.
19: Thank you. God bless you. God bless you. God bless you.
18: We're not. We're just.
19: God bless you.
18: Sure. Do you think they?
19: Do you want to say anything?
18: Nothing.
20: Are you going to resign, sir?
18: No comment.
19: Thank you.
18: No, he's done a great job in Lawrence. Thank you, guys.
19: God bless you.
21: What are you blessing us for?
19: God bless you.
18: You guys
19: got to talk to me.
17: Did you see? Now, the guy to his right, I hope you can hear it. He said he doesn't speak English. No comment. The mayor of Lawrence, Massachusetts doesn't speak English? How many people live in Lawrence, Massachusetts? What's the population? Is it 90% from the Dominican Republic? How could you have a mayor in an American city who doesn't speak English? Friday, we played the clip of the middle-aged Latina woman from Mexico who's angry at our mass deportation efforts, and she's demanding a path to citizenship. She's been here nearly 40 years, and she doesn't speak any English. We are, I think, witnessing a real takeover. This is a takeover. America is being invaded. And I don't know how else to define this. You correct me if you think I'm wrong. A mayor that doesn't speak English in America, a woman who's demanding the legalization of illegals, of which she is one, who doesn't speak English, after being here for nearly 40 years, she had to have an interpreter at her press conference the other day, organized by Hakeem Jeffries. We are being invaded. Islamic foot washing stations attempted to be installed in American airports. It's the craziest thing to say after years of President Trump in the Oval Office. But aren't we at a point right now where at kind of a tipping point? As I said on social media over the weekend, it feels like the melting pot has completely melted. The melting pot has been obliterated. There is no melting pot. We're just under siege. I am okay with legal immigration. At least I thought I was. Maybe now I'm not so sure. 800-655-MIKE, 800-655-6453. I hope you jump aboard and join us here on this Monday episode of the Mike Gallagher Show. I'm so pumped about a brand new book that's out, a novel from a guy that you're going to get to know, Craig W. Stanfill. Every day there's another story about artificial intelligence. I saw this big story over the weekend about how Axios is now using AI to deliver newsletters to different communities. 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I want you to read Carbon Zero. 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
6: I had to ask ChatGPT, is it true that the mayor of Lawrence, Massachusetts doesn't speak English? The answer, his English is limited. Spanish is clearly his preferred language. He does speak and understand some English. I cannot believe I'm reading this. He does speak without an interpreter often. He understands English better than he speaks it. But he frequently conducts official business in Spain. This is Lawrence, Massachusetts. This ain't exactly like McAllen, Texas, we're talking about here. He conducts official business in Spanish. He sometimes uses an interpreter. At the 2026 State of the City address, he addressed the Lawrence City Council in Spanish, and his senior advisor translated the speech into English. There you go. This is America. So I'm back to my original question about migration, immigration. I used to be okay with legal immigration. I'm not so sure we just shouldn't turn off the faucet right now, because I think things are getting a little bit out of hand. A lot of text messages. Mike, I've been saying this for years, writes South Carolina. It's a passive invasion. Mike in Columbus, Ohio writes, I think legal immigration is one thing. Illegal immigration, of course, not so much. But whatever happened to E Pluribus Unum? Out of many or one? It's just a question. But I'm back to this is an honest question. How do you campaign for mayor of an American city? I know it's Massachusetts, and they are goofy in that state. God bless you if you listen to the show or you watch Salem News Channel in the state of Massachusetts. I have a deep affection for Massachusetts. They are goofy. There is something in the water there. In many ways, you got to write Massachusetts off politically. Politically, that is a goofball state. But even in Massachusetts, how do you run for mayor if you can't speak English? Is there a huge Spanish population in Lawrence, Massachusetts that I'm unaware of? 800-655-MIKE. Jim's in Pennsylvania. Hey, Jim, welcome back. How you doing? Hey, Jim, you there? All right, you got to turn the radio down when you call us or you're not going to be able to hear us. Joanna, you're up. Hi, Joanna, how are you?
7: Hi, Mike.
6: Hi.
7: You're absolutely right. It is an invasion of this country. You have all these foreigners, non-English speaking, as well as the Islamo-fascists and the so-called Democrat socialists.
6: Yep.
7: There's no such thing. It equals communism.
6: Of course it is.
7: Mao Zedong himself even said, there's no such thing as a democratic socialist.
6: I'm so glad you brought up Mao Zedong, because I'm going to play something for you that's going to make your head explode. I want you to hear the mayor of New York City. Now, it's one thing to talk about that. And incidentally, somebody just texted me from Wikipedia or from a government site. Do you know this mayor gets between $100,000 and $125,000 a year to be the mayor of Lawrence, Massachusetts? Makes $125,000 a year. Can't speak English. Can't speak English. All right. Speaking and not speaking English. This is not AI. We've talked a lot about Zohran Mamdani. I call him Zohran the Destroyer. He had a message to young Chinese students who want to embark upon a theater program in New York City. Here's how he delivered the message. This is the mayor of New York City on the official mayoral website.
8: 你好,我的名字是Mayor Zohran Mamdani. 我不知道中文,可是我想试一下。纽约市政府将免费送出2000多张百老汇演出门票,请于8月17日。 之前访问一下网站，了解如何参加抽签。您还可以免费获得 the Theater Development Fund 为期2个月的会员资格，享受百老汇演出的折扣。 演出现场见.
6: Eric, can you check my schedule for some vacation days? Because it's time. I got to get out. I can't do it. I got to get out. I got to just sit around. I got to walk a beach. I got to touch grass. I got to stare at the sky. I just have to hum. I have to go to a retreat somewhere where I could get detoxified. How do I detoxify from this crap? How do you get this out of your head? 800-655-MIKE. Join us.

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5: Fox News, I'm Ted Linder. Cleanup continues in Hawaii after a tropical storm slammed into the islands this weekend.
6: The worst damage is on the Big Island, where more than 3 feet of rain turned streams into raging rivers, washing out roads and bridges and cutting off some communities there.
5: Fox's Katie Byrne. A 60-day U.S. ceasefire with Iran expired Monday, but the agreement collapsed several weeks ago as violence continues on both sides. Regardless of the deal, a permanent peace solution continues to evade negotiators.
7: President Trump is still sounding bullish, telling Fox News, quote, they should put up the white flag of surrender. President Trump clearly feels that the U.S. naval blockade is having a cumulative effect on Iran's economy.
5: Fox's Jonathan Hunt. In a possible new development in the death of actress Hayden Panettiere, a 911 dispatch recording referenced an apparent overdose. However, an overdose has not been confirmed. America's listening to Fox News.
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0: Tragic news out of South Carolina, where I actually have kind of a family friend connection, friends of friends who knew Hayden Panettiere's boyfriend. Hayden Panettiere was the TV star. She was a big hit in Nashville, and she'd been acting and performing for years and years. A really brilliantly talented young lady, and she died over the weekend in Greenville, South Carolina, at the age of 36. I suspect, and it's unfair probably to say this, but I suspect maybe an accidental overdose. She had struggled with addiction, very well publicized for years, and just a tragic, and the sad reality is that she made a heartbreaking comment just a few weeks ago about her future. She had a lot more life left, she said, got exciting plans ahead. She was on a podcast. She said, I finally feel like I've shaken off all of this darkness and this negativity. I have a lot of life left. I've closed one door, another door is opening. I can feel all the exciting possibilities. You know, addiction, depression, it doesn't know any socioeconomic boundaries. Doesn't matter if you're rich or famous or you're, you know, an insurance salesman. It's indiscriminate. It's so awful. And it is powerful and intense. And I just, she had an 11-year-old daughter, kind of a tortured personal life, as I understand it, and just a real tragic end to a beautiful life. Hayden Panettiere, dead at the age of 36. You know, back to this story. Somebody just texted me from Michigan after I played the Zoran Mamdani clip. Mike, what the actual hell was that? Well, that was the mayor of New York, who apparently speaks fluent, what is that? Would that be Mandarin? I don't know what the languages are for Chinese kids. I think it's Mandarin. But he obviously speaks it fluently, which I gotta be the only person willing to say this out loud. That scares me. Why does the guy from Uganda, who wound up becoming the mayor of New York, speak fluent Mandarin? I mean, I'm not kidding. I'm only half kidding about vacation. I don't I can take much more of this. And sure enough, Tracy did a little bit of research about Lawrence, Massachusetts. Where is Lawrence on the state map? Is it near Guadalajara? Is it right next to Mexico? Is it a border city? I'm not very good at geography. But apparently there is indeed a large Spanish-speaking population in Lawrence. Now, how does this even happen? According to the U.S. Census Bureau, Lawrence, Massachusetts is about 83% Hispanic or Latino. 78.1% of residents of Lawrence aged 5 or above speak a language other than English. It's a town of about 89,000 people. Now, here's what gets intriguing to me. By comparison, the state of Massachusetts is only about 14.5% Hispanic or Latino. So can someone explain how that works? Can someone tell me how almost 80% of the residents of Lawrence speak a language other than English? And in this guy's case, evidently, he doesn't speak English hardly at all. He's been charged with stealing over $1 million in COVID relief funds. Here he is again. If you missed this earlier, I want to play it again for you. He's being led through a pack of reporters. He's got this plastered, creepy smile on his face. His hands are clasped as if in prayer, and he's saying to the reporters, God bless you, God bless you, God bless you. One of the reporters finally says, why are you blessing us? What do you mean? What are you doing? And he's saying, thank you, God bless you, God bless you. And then the aide, the assistant says, he doesn't speak English, no comment. Here's the clip that kind of blew my mind over the weekend.
14: Hi, guys.
0: Hi, guys. Hi, guys. God bless you. God bless you. God bless you. No comment, guys. He doesn't speak English. He's the mayor of Lawrence. He doesn't speak English. Doesn't need to. And I'm as fascinated by the fact that in a state with only 14% Hispanics, Lawrence, Massachusetts is about 83% Hispanic. I'm not trying to be obtuse here. How does that work? How is that? How's that possible? How do you have a city in the middle of, I'm sure, a predominantly white state that is 83% Hispanic? What am I missing here? Is it like that's where Hispanics flock to? Bet you there's not a lot of assimilation going on in Lawrence, Massachusetts. Apparently, Lawrence is on the border, not of Mexico, but of New Hampshire. Looks like a lovely town. Yasmin's playing some video of on Salem News Channel. Looks like very pretty city. English not needed in Lawrence, Massachusetts. 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I've been behind this microphone for decades. I don't think I've ever gotten the kind of overwhelmingly positive feedback from this audience as I've gotten in directing people to check out Chapter for all your Medicare needs. These guys are kind of like Medicare savants. 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There's no cost for you to call Chapter. 25 Medicare. They've helped many, many people in this audience already find the right Medicare coverage. 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I hope you call them today. I think we got Jim back in Pennsylvania. Hey, Jim. Welcome. How are you?
15: I'm doing fine, Mike. How's everything with you, brother?
0: Well, I'm ready for a vacation with some of this crazy, these

0: president of the United States because you're an American and you can do it. And once you get in that seat, we're going to destroy this country.
1: You want to really get concerned? Some night when you've got some extra time, you Google all the articles about Abdul El-Sayed, should he win in the state of Michigan, becoming a likely presidential candidate someday. Abdul El-Sayed.
0: Was he born in America, though?
1: He's birthright citizenship.
0: Well, that's what I'm saying.
1: I know. Well, that's the worst nightmare of many. You're right on the money. 17 before the hour, 800-655-MIKE. Jackson, Arizona. Hey, Jack, how are you?
2: I'm doing great. It's a pleasure talking to you.
1: Thank you, Jack, all the time.
2: I love you. I love everybody. But I'm so upset about that Mendidi. You know, I'm first generation Armenian, and my parents made it here. My mom and my sister and everything. But on my dad's side, he witnessed decapitation and everything. He told me the whole story. He made it back with his brother. He made it to Ellis Island. Went through the right process and ended up coming to Chicago. And I'm from Chicago. I'm from Wrigleyville, right by Wrigleyville. But every time I see that man.
1: Dump that, please. No, Jack. We're not going to talk. Listen, the worst thing our side could ever do is stoop to the level of the left and the political violence that they've unleashed. I know you're frustrated, and I know that you're concerned, but political violence is never, ever, ever the answer. All right, 15 before the hour. More coming up on a busy Monday. I just got a text from a colleague who knows Lawrence, Massachusetts quite well. I'm gonna have to dive into this and get some background on what in the world happened to Lawrence, Massachusetts. Holy cow, what is going on? Poconos, anyone? Maybe I just stay home and stare at the ceiling and wonder what's happened to our country. Welcome in to a Monday episode of the Mike Gallagher Show.

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3: When George Washington accepted command of the Continental Army, Americans were fighting a king and determined not to replace one form of unchecked power with another. Washington understood the difference between authority and ownership. In 1775, he declared, "When we assume the soldier, we do not lay aside the citizen." Even as commander of America's army, Washington remembered that he remained one of the people, and that the power entrusted to him was never his to keep. He did not fight to rule America, he fought so Americans could govern themselves. Washington's example gave the young nation something more than victory. It gave America a standard for leadership. Those who hold power must remain accountable to the people they serve, because in a free nation, leadership is not ownership. It is a duty and a trust.
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1: I think we need a feel-good moment, don't you? Don't we need a feel-good moment? I actually enjoy usually CBS Sunday Morning with Jane Pauley, and they did a feature yesterday about a high school in Tulsa, Oklahoma. With all of this bad news, all of the challenges we face, let me lighten the mood a little bit and tell you about and share with you this great story. And actually, before we even do that, I've got great news that deals with the scary problem of something called data brokers. You remember the horrific assassination of that woman, who is a Minnesota Democrat, and her husband and the family dog. 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
2: For incoming freshmen here at Bishop Kelly High School in Tulsa, Oklahoma, it's hard to imagine a more mortifying first day. 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
3: 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We hold the car door.
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3: Preventing it from opening.
5: It's like initiation, like we all did it.
6: Could you think of anything more embarrassing to initiate kids into high school?
7: That's why it's perfect.
2: What the freshmen are asked to do is just give their mom a goodbye kiss. It can also be a dad or guardian. Point is, someone needs to be publicly thanked with a peck on the cheek. Oh, the horror.
8: How embarrassing was that?
9: Your heart starts thumping out of your chest.
10: I'm not a very huggy person.
2: But the kids all knew this was coming. In fact, it's now a 26-year tradition.
11: Before this, the seniors still greeted freshmen on day one. But back then, the welcome was a little more biting, more like pranks. Until the class of 2001 decided to be kinder, while also making the newbies feel just a little bit uncomfortable.
5: I mean, I wouldn't have wanted to kiss my mom as a freshman.
2: School president Sister Mary Hannah says she can relate to the reluctance, but says that rule, to honor thy mother and father, made the top 10 list for a reason.
5: And you know who the happiest people are in this whole thing?
7: Who?
5: The mothers. This is a big moment for them, especially if it's their first child or their last child.
12: So emotional. I was crying yesterday and all morning, and she asked me not to cry during the drop-off, so I think I did okay.
13: The moment you drive off after dropping them to school is when it hits you.
14: Yes.
15: He gave me that kiss, and I saw him leave, and that meant I have to let go.
2: It is a passage.
15: Tears are flowing.
2: Which is why here at Bishop Kelly, they celebrate that milestone. That sweet, fleeting moment between a parent and a child and a couple hundred screaming seniors.
1: How much you love that story, huh? What a great, and it is true. God brought a little tear to my eye. You think about all those milestones with your kids. You think about all the different memories that you've made with your children, and then going off to high school, sending them maybe off to college, going off into the workforce, moving out of the home, becoming an empty nester. always can be kind of a sad experience, but yet bittersweet, and hopefully you've done it right. Hopefully you've done everything the right way. I watched a documentary over the weekend about Lorne Michaels. I was actually on the plane coming back from New York, and there's a documentary called Lorne about the guy behind Saturday Night Live, and he's this real mercurial kind of a empirical guy or imperialist. I mean, he's a real, he's the big boss of Saturday Night Live. He's got the big office that overlooks the legendary set of Studio 8H in Rockefeller Center. But apparently he's got a wife and kids that nobody knows about because he's very personal and very kind of private in his personal life. But the story was that his kids and his wife are just normal and wonderful people. He'd been married for decades. And his line in the movie was, all that really matters at the end of the day, when you're on your deathbed, your kids going to be there, your family. If so, you did it right. If you don't have your family there with you, you didn't do something right. It was a great, great message from that movie. We mentioned last week that Joey Hudson was going to be one of the debate moderators tomorrow night in the debate between Darlene Graham Nordone and Ralph Norman in South Carolina. It's a very contentious, special election is going to take place next week. Well, Joey has been, squeezed out, fired as it were. You're going to find out why coming up. Right before Charlie Kirk's assassination, he sat down for one of his final interviews to wrestle with a timeless question, does God still speak today? And that whole conversation became the foundation for a new documentary out called Can You Hear Me Now? This movie explores prophecy, faith, scripture, history, and the role that believers are called to play in our culture today. We are all called to play a part. And this is an amazing movie. Director Matthew Thayer's investigation led to an examination of the actual evidence. And rather than asking you what to think, the movie invites you to examine the evidence, consider the biblical foundations, and reflect on what it all means for believers living in today's difficult, challenging, complicated culture. If you love thoughtful conversations about faith, about history, about the public square, you're going to love this movie. Pre-order Can You Hear Me Now and get a free DVD by going to salemnow.com. 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
16: BMOU comes to an end. I'm Ted Lindner, Fox News. The Memorandum of Understanding meant to buy time for negotiation with Iran ending after 60 days on Monday. Fox's Jessica Rosenthal with the details.
17: President Trump said of the now expired Memorandum of Understanding with Iran.
18: Well, they want to make a deal, but they're not going to make the kind of a deal that I feel is necessary.
17: He said the Strait of Hormuz is open. The U.S. blockade against Iran is working, and they are taking millions of barrels of oil out each week, despite Iranian officials' rhetoric.
18: We have total control over the Strait. Now, they can be a nuisance. They can put a mine in the water, and people don't like having mines hit their billion-dollar ships, you know, etc. But the blockade has been very effective.
17: A senior Iranian official told Reuters they will shift into a full-blown offensive mode now in the Strait. Jessica Rosenthal, Fox News.
16: Actress Hayden Panettiere is dead at the age of 36. Fox's Christina Coleman with the latest details.
19: Law enforcement sources tell TMZ that a friend of the 36-year-old actress found her unresponsive in an apartment in Greenville, South Carolina, and called 911. Panettiere was pronounced dead at the apartment. TMZ reports that Narcan was found at the scene. Officials have not confirmed her cause of death yet. She's known for her star roles in Nashville, Heroes, Remember the Titans, and much more. She also detailed the challenges she faced in a memoir, including addiction, domestic abuse, and being exploited as a child from all the stardom. She says during her battle with substance abuse, she gave custody of her daughter to her former fiance, Ukrainian boxer Vladimir Klitschko.
16: Panettiere is the fifth youngest Grammy nominee as well. Fewer kindergartners are getting vaccinations, exemptions reaching a record high. Federal data showing this year marks the fourth consecutive year of rising exemption rates, mostly due to non-medical reasons. 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
3: So the Democratic message for the 2026 midterm is, we don't love America. That's it. The message from the left is, as long as...

0: Morning, glory, and evening, grace, America. Welcome to the Hugh Hewitt Show. Special week this week. We're simulcasting on C-SPAN, along with the Salem News Channel, the Salem Radio Network, all of our wonderful radio affiliates across the United States. 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I'm devoting the first three segments to someone perhaps you haven't known if you're a C-SPAN viewer, but you've heard on the Hugh Hewitt Show about monthly since 10/7. That is Israeli public intellectual and journalist Haviv Rettig-Gur. Haviv joins us from Israel. He is the Middle East correspondent for the Free Press. He writes for the Times of Israel, as well as his own podcast, Haviv Ask Haviv Anything. And he has his own Patreon, the only Patreon that I belong to, Haviv Rettig-Gur. So, Haviv, welcome. Good to have you. I thought we would talk about the Israeli elections this half hour and begin by noting that today's Khan broadcasting poll has the anti-Bibi coalition at 59 seats, the Bibi coalition at 51 seats, and the Arab parties at 11 seats. And there are other polls with other results. I realize that. But the election is coming up in less than 3 months. What's it going to be decided over, and do you expect those numbers to move much?
1: Yeah, first of all, there's good reason to think that numbers are going to move. Israeli voters, because of the nature of our system, Israeli voters are very tactical or even strategic. They come to the voting booth, and they don't necessarily say, I want Eisenkot over in the opposition parties to be prime minister, or I want Netanyahu to be prime minister. They say, which kind of Eisenkot, which version of Netanyahu? So if they want a Netanyahu who's more right-wing, they will not vote for Likud, Netanyahu's party. They'll vote for a more right-wing party, but they're not going to vote for a more right-wing party, like arguably, for example, Lieberman's party. They're going to vote for one that has no option to sit with the opposition, but only with the Netanyahu coalition, but it would force Netanyahu farther to the right. Did that make sense? In other words, when you have 35 parties running, we don't know exactly how many it is. I haven't looked up exactly, but it's usually around 30. And 11, roughly, are likely to get in. Israeli voters often try and position their vote in a way that's very, very tactical. So expect in the last 2-3 days, when, by the way, by Israeli electoral law, you're not allowed to run ads anymore, in the last, just minutes, hours before, days before, in the run-up to the actual election, expect all kinds of interviews with political leaders saying all kinds of Gewalt campaigns, right? Oh no campaigns, the sky is falling campaigns, and trying to influence those kinds of tactical decisions of the voters. Netanyahu is going to want a larger Likud to have less dependence on other parties. So he's going to say, we're about to lose the election because you're going to go vote Ben-Gvir, but you actually should vote Likud because that's the only way to guarantee. So a lot of votes are likely to move on election day. And it's also worth saying, the big decider this election is probably going to be who stays home. There are a huge number of Likud voters who traditionally vote Likud, have never voted anyone else, and are very upset with this government. There are, on the opposition, all kinds of new movements, new parties, new leaders, and we just don't know their strength in the potential electorate. So a lot of people saying, I'm going to vote in this direction, might not actually show up on election day, and we don't know how that's going to pan out. It's the first election after October 7, after 3 years of war, after just so much upheaval.
0: So, Haviv, as we go into every midterm, there's always affordability versus the war in Iran versus the fact that the Democratic Party has been taken over by a radical clique of DSA. There are a lot of issues, and they'll gel as we get closer to November 3rd. But we start voting in 4 states on September 18th. We really do. We start voting in Minnesota, Idaho, South Dakota, and Virginia on September 18th. Is there early voting in Israel?
1: No, it's election day only. There's a very, very minor exceptions. I think diplomats and maybe naval personnel deployed abroad, things like that, technical things. But it's far less than one Knesset seat voting abroad. It's all on election day. And
0: so
1: by the way,
0: which
1: also no
0: issue?
1: Overseas voting.
0: Okay, and which issue? Do you have to have voter ID in Israel? Do you have to show up and say, I'm Haviv Rettig-Gur, and here's my driver's license or whatever it is you can show?
1: Yes, every polling booth is actually run by a committee composed of a representative of, I believe, at least 4 political parties. I've always seen 4 or 5 people at a voting booth. But different parties from opposition and coalition all have to have someone at the booth. verifying who you are with your ID and writing you off their list, and they all keep a list of the people registered at that booth because you vote geographically. You vote at the booth close to your place of residence, official registered place of residence. So in terms of ID, in terms of each party overseeing every voting booth so that no other party can start writing strange things down, that is very, very strict and always has been. And I think it's a good thing. It's very successful. There's a huge amount of trust in Israeli elections.
0: I would love to have the Israeli system at every polling place in America. I would like to know the most important salient issues. There are a lot of issues that you can poll the public on. Who was responsible for 10-7? Is the battle with Iran going well? Do the Haredim need to be drafted? There are lots of different issues, but which one is salient in the most number of undecided voters? Because that's the most important issue in my mind.
1: There are really two different ways to answer that. The first answer is the great security issue. It's almost, which folds into it, land and West Bank and settlements and Gaza and Hezbollah and Iran and building, you know, mamadim, safe rooms or, you know, bomb shelter rooms in apartments and buildings that are older and don't have them. All of that vast thing. Have you taken care of our safety in this era of danger and war and the Iranian proxy system coming to get us? That is the big issue. And then there are a lot of smaller issues. Incidentally, that's the issue that gives the power and salience to the ultra-Orthodox draft issue. If people hadn't all, if most Israelis didn't have a cousin, a father, a son, a husband who's been gone 300 days in the last 3 years to war, the Haredi draft issue would be much, much weaker as a mobilizer. So that's the thing. But it's also important to say that maybe even the only thing that's bigger than that, and it's so fundamental we barely even talk about it as Israelis, is the tribal issue. Most Israeli political parties represent social, political, or religious, or sometimes ethnic tribes. There are, among Jews and Arabs, among religious and secular, there are parties representing the secular liberal Jew. There is a party representing the secular progressive urban Arab. There's a party representing the Muslim conservative, mostly Bedouin Arab, which is a different party with different interests and different politics to the party representing the urban progressive sort of elites or highly educated Arab community. There's Sephardi ultra-Orthodox and Ashkenazi ultra-Orthodox. Those are different parties, even though they agree on every single issue and funding issues, and they vote together almost always. And so really, I think that the most important thing to analyze Israeli voting behavior is that tribalism. Likud is is heavily represented by Mizrahi voters. The opposition parties, especially Yair Lapid Bennett, are mostly Ashkenazi voters. That divide between Arab world Jews and European heritage Jews is still reflected in voting patterns. And so Israelis vote their tribe, kind of like in the rest of the Middle East, in Lebanon, for example, where the party represents more a socioeconomic or cultural or religious group than it does any specific ideology. And that's very, very different from the United States.
0: All right, so we have 2 minutes of the first break, Haviv. When they go in, how many people are going to vote on the fact that there has not been a commission into the causes of 10-7? Is it large, medium, or small?
1: I don't know how to zero that out. Very nearly everyone who plans to vote for an opposition party believes that Netanyahu extended the war 40-50%, depends on the poll, depends on how you ask it, extended the war for political survival. Because this government was so afraid of the voter, this government banded together and held firm and is the first government in Israeli history to last its full entire term. Coalition systems generally, large multi-party coalition systems like Israel, like Austria, like Latvia, they tend to, as they near election day, they tend to have a problem, which is that the political parties that all sit in the coalition are all competing over overlapping constituencies, and they have to distinguish themselves from each other. And so the end of a government's life has all of these manufactured crises that always topple the government early because somebody wants to show that they care about the vote, and they want to go into election day looking like they're fighting for something. And so no Israeli coalition, even the stable ones, have ever lasted their term. This one did. And that was a function of weakness, of fear of what the voters will do and say. So there's, on both sides, there's a huge question, a huge fear of what it is that voters are going to, how they're going to respond to October 7th.
0: I'll be right back, especially to my audience on C-SPAN. Habib Redegor will be with me for the next two segments. Don't go anywhere. From Israel, we're going to talk about the Iran war now from an Israeli perspective and what's ahead. Is there a battle of the bulge coming from Iran? They're talking that way. Habib Redegor can be listened to on Ask Habib Anything. Stay tuned.
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0: AM560, the answer. Thank you to my friends over at CSANS, Sam Feist and Howard Mortman and the gang. I think this is my 55th appearance on C-SPAN. Good to be with you. I brought along a smart guy, Aviv Redigour, one of the leading public intellectuals of Israel. He is the Middle East correspondent for the Free Press, thefp.com. You can also listen to his podcast, Ask Aviv Anything. He has a Substack, Aviv Redigour, and he has a Patreon. The only one I subscribe to, actually, because I get the benefit of inside baseball with America's most significant, strongest ally, and I don't think it's even close. Aviv, to the war with Iran. Do you think Iran is planning some sort of battle of the bulge analog, given their statements of the last couple of days, which are ferociously argumentative and sort of leaning into combat again?
1: Boy, if that's the analogy, I hope so, because the battle of the bulge was the end. It was the last effort, attempt, so to speak, Hail Mary of the Nazis to break the Allied lines and punch through. But it was already a lost game. If that's where the regime is at, geez, I hope that that is exactly what's happening. Yeah, they're talking about shifting to offensive operations. They're talking about strategic surprises. It's really important to remember about the Iranian regime when calculating the future of potential conflict with them. They don't have much, right? Their air force wasn't defeated by the Israelis or the Americans. It never flew. They don't have a meaningful military. All they have built, what they have spent, 48 years building since the revolution, is one of the world's most sophisticated suppression system internally against their own society, with a lot of Chinese technology really meant and built out, purposely made for the suppression of domestic dissent. That is world class, the best thing this government has done, in 47 years. They haven't really produced anything else in that otherwise wealthy, their gas reserves are unbelievably huge. Their talent is incredible. And yet it's a country that for 47 years produces nothing because a regime is bent on nothing but suppressing dissent. And so they don't have functioning, serious, capable, competent militaries, which means that if they go on offensive operations, as multiple Iranian generals have been announcing over the last few days, what they mean is that they're going to bomb their neighbors. They're going to cause disruption to the global oil supply. They're going to try and burn everything to the ground as a way of exacting costs to ensure their survival. That's really all they have. And they're looking to produce strategic surprises in that regard. If I was the Saudi government right now, I would be very worried. It's not an accident that the Houthis have bombed the Saudi oil refineries multiple times over the last couple of weeks. These are messages. And if I was a Gulf Arab state, I would be worried. Even, by the way, one that has been very much a moderate toward Iran, sometimes an ally of Iran, Qatar, Oman, Iran might actually attack them, just to say, we're going to burn the whole place to the ground if you don't stop. So, yes, we should be looking for that very likely possibility that Iran is going to go offensive in that sense.
0: Now, I can't get you to summarize a two-hour program in 5 minutes that we have in this segment, but episode 93 of Ask Aviv Anything is on Muqtawa, the theory that animates the Iranian revolution. Do you want to take a swing at compressing that into 4.5 minutes, Aviv?
1: That's easy. Let's try for 3.
0: Okay.
1: The very, very, very short version, as the Talmud says, tell it to me while standing on one leg, would be something like this. The Iranian regime, and it's a tragedy that this deep ideas, the rich and deep and century and a half old ideas that animate this regime, how this regime sees the world, which they write about and talk about in every speech and writings of Khomeini and Khamenei for decades, completely doesn't interest the Western press, doesn't interest even government officials I've spoken to over the years. The Americans, because America is so unideological, it has a hard time believing that someone else could be profoundly ideological. The Iranian regime comes in the tradition of about a century and a half or two centuries of really profound Muslim discussion in the Muslim world. It begins in the Arab Muslim world, but it has all kinds of different arms and sort of sub-conversations or different kinds of conversations all over the Muslim world. And it's a conversation about the source of Islam finding itself in the era, especially of the 19th century, of European empire, weak and backward and poor. And that's not how Islam sees itself. It sees itself as a very powerful, conquering, world-redeeming ideology and culture and religious vision. And there are many, many different theological responses to that, and reformists, and some of them are liberal and want to modernize, and there are many, many different directions. Some become pacifist. It's a big, complicated world. Some of them argued that the only way Islam becomes powerful again is if we return to this romanticized, imagined early Islam of the first generation, of the Salafs, of the we call them Salafists because they talk about their forefathers or Salafs. And if we return to their piety, we will return to their geopolitical success, because they were in sync with God's plan for history. They were a successful conquering civilization, and we will become that again if we return to God's plan, to piety, to upholding the Quran more. And this produces in the Egyptian Muslim Brotherhood, in Hamas in the Palestinian case, in the AKP party of Turkey, in the Qatari government, their official ideology is this kind of romantic return to the original Islam, and it produces very conservative Islam. Women's rights are very curtailed, and it doesn't modernize. These are not governments that build fine universities. These are not governments that produce large industrial bases. So it's not really been a success. Iran is the product of a kind of Shia version of that. Khomeini learned from all kinds of theologians, a guy named Jalali and a scholar named Shariati, and they had many names, and episode 93 is 2 hours of essentially walking through these ideas. It's a very, very tiny little piece of this vast story. But Khomeini, who establishes the regime in Iran, basically argues that Islamic weakness is a sign of Islamic purity, that because of the original story, the founding story of Shia Islam, which Iran is Shia, Shia Islam is born in a battle in 680 in a place called Karbala in Iraq, where Imam Hussein, heir to the Prophet, grandson of the Prophet, has a battle with the first Umayyad Caliph named Yazid. Yazid is more powerful. Yazid defeats Hussein, kills Hussein and all of his followers. And that story of the true and the righteous and the faithful, even though they are weak, but they nevertheless carry on by inspiring future generations of martyrs and fighters and believers, which is to say the Shia, they end up ultimately winning the grand arc of history. And that sense of the weak but righteous and faithful overcoming the powerful and arrogant, which is how Khomeini interpreted America, the American-led world order. Khomeini, people who taught Khomeini, Khomeini learned from, they didn't literally his teachers, but he read them, like Jalali and Shariati and others, are also theologians who merged Marxist ideas, anti-imperialist ideas, Fanon. And so the world is weak and powerful, is divided between these two, and the weak have to defeat the powerful. That is essentially the Iranian regime.
0: And that is episode 93 of Ask Khabib Anything, which you ought to like and subscribe to. 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Don't go anywhere because it's about us in America. Stay tuned.
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11: News. I'm Sue Gussman, the Treasury Department, looking at new ways to hurt Tehran economically after the Memorandum of Understanding expired.
12: Secretary Scott Bessent says that he's indicating he will add more economic measures announced as early as this week. The goal to further isolate Iran at the moment, the naval blockade for the Iranian ships is starving Iran for money it gets from oil. The sanctions currently in place, making sure that allies of the United States do not do business with Iran.
11: Fox Business's Edward Lawrence, U.S. continuing negotiations. Scheduling change is delaying the beginning of the Luigi Mangione state trial for the murder of a healthcare CEO.
13: Mangione's state case in New York will not get underway September 8th as previously scheduled. It comes after last week's federal proceeding where Mangione pleaded guilty to stalking charges.
11: Fox's Gernal Scott, America's listening to Fox News.
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19: When George Washington accepted command of the Continental Army, Americans were fighting a king and determined not to replace one form of unchecked power with another. Washington understood the difference between authority and ownership. In 1775, he declared, "When we assume the soldier, we do not lay aside the citizen." Even as commander of America's army, Washington remembered that he remained one of the people, and that the power entrusted to him was never his to keep. He did not fight to rule America. He fought so Americans could govern themselves. Washington's example gave the young nation something more than victory. It gave America a standard for leadership. Those who hold power must remain accountable to the people they serve. Because in a free nation, leadership is not ownership. It is a duty and a trust.
0: He's the Middle East correspondent at the Free Press. You can also listen to his podcast, Ask Habib Anything. You ought to join his Patreon. He's got a Substack as well, HabibReddickGore.substack.com. Habib, in today's episode, or yesterday's, I can't really know, Professor Ruth Wise, who was fabulous, by the way, I hope I'm that lucid at 85 or 90 or whatever she is, she made one statement that said, if the Jews aren't free in America, America isn't free. That stopped me in my tracks because it is manifestly true. And then you made a statement in the form of a question, is American culture collapsing? I'd like you to comment on her statement and answer your own question.
1: America is the strangest country there's ever been, and Americans are the only people in the world who don't know it. There has never been a nation born out of an idea, and that idea was so overwhelmingly powerful and profoundly real to the people who built this nation that for the next 2.5 centuries, the idea created the world's largest, first, successful, real, large-scale democracy, B, the model that allowed everyone else to go and become democratic who became democratic. Nobody had ever done it before. Nothing even remotely, not even ancient Athens, not the city-states of Renaissance Italy. Nobody had done what the Americans did, and they did it because of this deep belief in the individual, because of this deep belief in intellectual humility. People don't usually associate Americans with humility, but in fact, America's pragmatism is the only philosophical school born on American soil, not imported from elsewhere. And Americans really have, whether you read Jefferson or Lincoln the entirety of the American labor movement never went communist, because the communists know too much. They claim to know the exact arc and mechanism of history, and the American labor unions, in explicit debates with communists and socialists over the course of the 1910s through 1890s through 1930s, said to them, you know, the American labor movement wants less working hours, a longer weekend, better conditions for kids not working in, you know, mines. We always want the next thing. You guys have this vision of the end of history, which is leading you, by the way, to terrible places. And to, you know, this is me adding mass murder and the death of 100 million people. Americans were always believers in simple humanity and individualism. And the Jews flourished there like they flourished nowhere in the history of the world. There has never been a host country to a Jewish community where the Jews believed they were simply part of that country, and where the country believed the same about them, and where it never broke down. In other words, the Jews were never told by the country, actually, you've been mistaken all along, like in, you know, Germany. Now, to say just America is not entirely accurate. Some Anglophone countries in America's shadow, like Canada, like Australia, who very much take the tone, the cultural tone from America, also true, but it's a function of America. And so if, you know, the story of if the Jews are a bellwether of a society, right, when does Europe turn viciously and brutally on its Jews? Way beyond anything that happened to the Middle Ages, as the great empires are falling, the Russian Empire, the Austro-Hungarian Empire, the Ottoman Empire, these are the times and places where the new nationalism's rising up. The Jews have no place in this new world that's being formed, just like they were shunted aside under the empire. Well, now when everybody gets their place under the sun, the Jews had no place under the sun. Even if they'd lived in, you know, somewhere between Lithuania and Ukraine for 1,000 years, there was no place between Lithuania and Ukraine where they were allowed to say, this is ours. And so whither go the Jews, how the Jews fare, is a great bellwether for how a society fares. And that's Ruth Weiss's point, I think. And my concern was mostly having to do, I'll just cut to the chase, with kids. Look, we're going through right now, you feel it in American politics with DSA on one side and the radicalization of the podcast bros on the other. We're going through a period right now where the kids are on TikTok and various other, you know, kinds of TikToks, and they're living in this algorithmically created sort of world information kind of echo chamber, and the parents are living off in a completely different place. And so you have a generational gap, and it's, by the way, happening in Britain and France and Israel. It's not unique to America. It's a function of the structures of this new era. Probably in the history of humanity, it might be true, it's reasonable to believe that there has never been such a disruption of basic culture and basic information and a basic sense of the world than there is today. What the parents knew, the kids don't know. And so the kids are radicalizing into places that the parents don't even understand. And those fundamental, foundational, deep ideas that were America's strength are becoming lost in the new conversation.
0: And that is the question in front of us in November in America, in October in Israel, and I think for elections down the road. Haviv, always good to talk to you. Follow Haviv on X at Haviv Redick Gur. 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And, of course, come right back. Bethany Mandel is next on The Hugh Hewitt Show.
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0: 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I'm Hugh Hewitt. We're on C-SPAN 2 today, along with Pluto TV and Roku and Amazon and Samsung and wherever there is live TV. 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I'm happy to welcome to C-SPAN Bethany Mandel. Bethany, of course, is one of the founders of MomWars.Substack.com, co-author of Stolen Youth, and a C-SPAN geek like me. Now, Bethany, you weren't even born. When I used to go up to my grandfather's house in Ashtabula, he was born in the 19th century, and he started watching C-SPAN the day it went on. He loved it. So you were a C-SPAN geek, huh?
1: I was a C-SPAN geek. I grew up watching C-SPAN, and I thought it was so cool that you could turn on your TV and just see Congress live. How crazy is that?
0: And it's not crazy. It was a public service, and the cable industry got together,
1: so cool.
0: And they created this giant. And then they went and got Brian Lamb to run it, who became the best interviewer in the world. Did you like Book Notes with Brian?
1: No, I got my thrills just from watching people meander on the House floor. That was where I got my kicks.
0: Okay. No wonder you moved to Washington, D.C. and married Seth Mandel. Mm-hmm. But when you or Seth, in fact, when Stolen Youth came out, did either Brian or Brian probably had retired by then. How about Peter Slynn? Were you interviewed on Book Notes for Stolen Youth?
1: I was not interviewed, but my one and only time besides right now that I was on C-SPAN, I gave a book talk for Stolen Youth at the Conservative Women's something or other. And I gave a whole speech, and it was aired on C-SPAN multiple times. It was super fun. And every time it aired, I would know because I'd get emails from people saying, I just watched you on C-SPAN.
0: You know, C-SPAN has saved American publishing nonfiction division because, for example, whenever the Nixon Library has a host with an author with a good book, C-SPAN will show up 2 out of 3 times. They'll do it for the Reagan Library. They'll do it for the Obama Library, I'm sure, when they start doing book events there. The Clinton Library, the Kennedy Library, they are nonpartisan. They're absolutely, they're saving books. And I love that because they take authors seriously and they give them serious time.
1: Mm-hmm. It was fantastic. I sold so many books because of it.
0: Yeah. Stolen Youth by Bethany Mandel. Bethany, you're following Haviv Redegor. Do you listen to Haviv? Do you read Haviv?
1: I do read him. I'm not as avid of a listener as you are, though.
0: Okay. So Haviv was just on saying that the Israeli elections will not break until the end and that we have no way of knowing which way it will break. And that it will essentially be tribal because Israelis vote strategically in a way that Americans just don't grasp. Your assessment of his assessment?
1: I believe him 100%. First of all, he's there, and I'm not nearly as attuned to it. But that's my husband works for Commentary Magazine. His name is Seth Mandel, and he covers Israeli politics very closely also. And that's basically what he's saying as well.
0: All right. Second thing he said, which was more up your alley as author of Stolen Youth. Never before in human history has one generation been less connected to what their previous generation knew. In other words, that your children don't know what you know, and my children's grandchildren, and my grandchildren don't know what my children know, because a disintermediating influence of social media has destroyed the means of transmitting knowledge and replaced it with social media. Henry Kissinger wrote about this by the way, in his last book, Leaders, in the last chapter on the age of image replacing the age of text. Very scary to think about. What do you think about that?
1: I mean, if you look at the Lindsey Clancy trial that's happening live right now, the amount of disinformation that is being spread simultaneous to the event happening is terrifying. It's like there's two people, there's one show and two people are watching two different editions of it. And that's simultaneous. We're watching the Lindsey Clancy trial happening live on television every day. And so if you pull back and you see through the lens of October 7th, which was almost 3 years ago, there's wildly different interpretations of what happened that day. If you want to pull back further, 9/11, the same thing. And so, I mean, it's absolutely true.
0: You also believe that we're not teaching American children about the uniqueness and greatness of America because they no longer
1: 100%.
0: Have civics.
1: Mm-hmm.
0: You agree?
1: I mean, if you look at the polling of civics teachers about what they think their job is, they think their

0: job is to mobilize activists. They don't think their job is to teach civics. Look up Google civics teachers, what they think their role is. It is terrifying. And we're also seeing this in our history classes. Our kids are learning that the founding fathers were not heroes, but they were slave masters. And that's how they think of George Washington and Thomas Jefferson, all those people. And so if you take away everything that's special about our country's founding, you're taking away everything that's special about our country, period. And we're seeing the drop in patriotism and the drop in pride in being an American, and the importance that people place in that, you know, being American, just drop from generation to generation. And unfortunately, it's partisan. We're seeing a drop way, way faster on the left than on the right. But I think we're seeing a drop on the right as well.
1: And your comments on two more stories, the Abraham Lincoln story, which I'll play a Jack Keane quote about in the next segment, and John Ossoff's horrific slander about Natalie Harp, with whom I work occasionally to get stuff from and to the president. I just can't believe a United States senator would slander a female aide that way.
0: I don't know what you're talking about.
1: Don't look. But he intimated that the president was flying around with Natalie because they were intimate. And it's
0: that's
1: so disgusting.
0: Nice. That's really feminist.
1: He should lose the election.
0: That's a great feminist.
1: He should absolutely lose the election. Do you know about the Abraham Lincoln story?
0: Nope.
1: Okay,
0: I've been off the grid for days.
1: Okay, good for you. Stay off the grid. Were you on vacation? Was it the giraffe?
0: Yes, I was on Ellis. I was on Ellis Island yesterday.
1: Oh wow! How'd the kiddos like
0: Weeping.
1: That?
0: They thought it was fine. I stood there weeping, thinking about the fact that all of our direct ancestors stepped foot in America in the room that Seth and I were standing in, and we were there with three of our six children, and I wept. I'm not proud.
1: Oh no, I'm with you. James Hewitt, 1868, came through Ellis Island. He lied, by the way. He said he was from Scotland because he was an Irishman and didn't want to be discriminated against. Didn't help. Still had to go to the coal mines in Pennsylvania. But 1868, that's Ellis Island for me. Glad you loved it. Follow Bethany at Bethany Shondark or read her at themomwars.substack.com. You C-SPAN 2 viewers, themomwars.substack.com. I'll be right back with a final comment on today's Hugh Hewitt Show.
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0: Want to do something meaningful for the 250th anniversary of America? We just got started on July 4th. 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
0: Welcome back, America. About the United States Lincoln, which I was talking at USS Abraham Lincoln, I was talking with Bethany Mandel about. Here is General Jack Keane on America's newsroom this morning.
7: The CENTCOM commander visiting the USS Lincoln. There were questions about morale and questions about how these sailors at sea for, what is it, 200 days plus and counting, I do believe. And now the USS Washington is going to leave Japan and head for the Persian Gulf and give it relief. General, how significant was that visit and what's important, do you think, that we should understand?
8: Yeah, well, first of all, I did talk to Admiral Cooper. He had a great visit with the troops there. They feel good about what's happening here. I've never seen such misrepresentation in the media of the actual facts that took place. A soldier fell overboard and was rescued. They were claiming that multiple soldiers were committing suicide. Not soldiers, sailors. I don't want to insult the sailors by calling them soldiers. But the reality is the misrepresentation has really been quite significant. I mean, I understand people disagree with the war. I got that. And those arguments should be made. But this, I'm glad Cooper went there. He wrote a great article in the Wall Street Journal op-ed that's worth reading to give you his assessment of what took place. And it's insulting to these troops. I mean, they've been there for a long time, standing tall, representing the United States. And that's what they volunteered to do. And when they're doing something like that, they really feel good about the meaning and the purpose of what it's about, and their families are sacrificing as well. I mean, we should be very proud of them, wrapping our arms around them figuratively in terms of what they've accomplished. Well done. They're heading home to their families. It's good news.
0: Thank you, General Keane. I married into a Navy family. 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My son was in for 9 years, and they do sacrifice, and they do get deployments that are extended, and it's hard on the family, very hard on the families, and they're doing their mission. And God bless them, and the media has been ridiculous about this instead of applauding the family. If you feel for them, go to thefund.org and make a contribution. 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Thanks again to C-SPAN 2. I'll be here all week. It's the dog days of August. Congress is gone. So they got Stephanie Miller from the left and me from the smart side, the right side, each doing 3 hours a day on C-SPAN 2 because they're smart and they show America. Sam Feist and Howard Mortman, great people. Peter Slen and Brian Lamb, the greatest people. Lots of my friends at C-SPAN 2. You're an American treasure. Thank you all. I'll see you tomorrow on the next Hugh Hewitt Show.

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2: Negotiations stalled. I'm Sue Guzman, Fox News. The memorandum of understanding between the U.S. and Israel is expired. And while President Trump says we are still talking, there's been no breakthrough.
3: But they're not going to make the kind of a deal that I feel is necessary. Look, we're in there for one reason. Iran cannot have a nuclear weapon.
2: And the president insists the U.S. blockade in the Strait of Hormuz is working. Earlier, the president accused U.S. ally Oman of getting in the way of U.S. negotiations by talking with Iranians about the strait, warning that he could bomb them. White House Middle East negotiator Jared Kushner wrapping up meetings with Israeli leader Benjamin Netanyahu and Hamas leadership as the administration pushes for a permanent ceasefire deal in Gaza.
4: They said all the right things, and so we're going to give them a chance to perform, but it's going to have to be based on actions and steps, and I hope it will be true.
2: Officials signaling moderate optimism after the talks, despite no agreement reached. Latest Socialist Democratic versus Party establishment candidate showdowns taking place today. Preview from Fox's Mike Emanuel.
5: In Florida, Congressman Jared Moskowitz is facing a challenge from the socialist left and candidate Oliver Larkin. Larkin supports Medicare for all, free college tuition, abolishing ICE, and an end to military aid to Israel. Elsewhere in Florida, Congressman Byron Donalds is facing Lieutenant Governor Jay Collins to be the GOP nominee for governor. The winner is expected to take on former Congressman David Jolly, running as a Democrat, to Alaska, where it is an open primary. The Senate race could create some confusion for voters. The sitting Republican senator is Dan S. Sullivan. Also on the ballot, a retired teacher named Dan J. Sullivan.
2: High school student killed a fellow student and himself in a school shooting in the southern Philippines Tuesday. In June, one left three high school students dead. 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
12: What a Monday morning this is. It's 6 minutes after the hour. Good morning, O'Connor and Company. And we're back in our flagship studios of O'Connor and Company here in Washington, D.C. You'll hear us on our flagship station, WMAL. And all across the country, Larry O'Connor here in the Relief Factor studios as well. Coming up, a conversation about military readiness. I'm sure you've seen the story about the deployment of the USS Lincoln, the carrier, and some stories coming back that there are some issues on the ship, that they don't have the supplies or the lifestyle that they've grown accustomed to there on that ship. Deployed as a member of the United States Navy, there's some Marines on that ship as well, I believe. We're going to talk about it. The response from Hung Cao, the acting Secretary of the Navy, and also a response from Joey Jones. He, of course, served in the military, lost both his legs serving in the war on terror, and now he's a Fox News commentator. He had some choice words for those who are not pleased with the current conditions on the Lincoln. If that story's even true, I'm going to drill down on it. That's coming up in our next half hour, and we'll take your calls as well, especially if you're a veteran, if you've served. And if any of this rings true to you, 855-784-4255. We'll take your calls, as we always like to do here on O'Connor and Company. Joining us right now, Matt Whitlock. He's doing a great job over there with his 10-minute drill and doing great analysis across the board. Matt, always great to talk with you. Great work, by the way. I'm really impressed with everything that you're doing.
13: I appreciate that. That means a lot. I've been a big fan of everything Larry touches for the last, 10, 15 years. That means a lot.
12: That's kind of you. Well, listen, the real reason I like what you do is because you're great for my show prep. I go over to Whitlock. I see what he's doing on the 10-minute drill. I was like, okay, this is all great stuff, especially some of the videos. What is with the Democrats, this podcast with Gavin Newsom and Gretchen Whitmer that they did? Do they know how cringe this thing is? And what exactly were they thinking when they decided to do this?
13: there is no self-awareness among elected Democrats, and it's paired with the fact that you've got Democrat digital staffers with no judgment whatsoever. I was a Republican digital staffer. One of my primary jobs sort of coming of age was doing social media for Orrin Hatch. And you have to balance sort of trying to make your content engaging and getting too far off the reservation of things you could actually expect a boss to do. You can't have, you know, a governor who you want to look like a cool, normal person dancing like an idiot. Honestly, right. The best example of this we see anywhere right now is Abdul Al-Sayed with his Taylor Swift dancing video, the Blue's Clues dancing video. You have to wonder if maybe his staffers hate him. But when you look at Gavin and Gretchen, not only is the dancing content and the posing content really cringe, but the substance of what they talked about was absolutely horrible. Talking about how lockdowns were, you know, just such a kind of goofy experience they had, forgetting the fact that there's still people that hold against them their own really, really terrible hypocrisy during that time.
12: Thank you. It really is. I mean, as strange as it looks and all of the like bizarre little posing that they did and everything, the substance of it was quite remarkable to be so clueless about how angry people still are over the two of them in particular and their behavior during the COVID lockdowns. And then there was another moment where Gretchen Whitmer actually talked about how she worked with the Trump administration and she sort of, you know, swallowed her pride and did what she could for the people of her state. What was the inner monologue of Gavin Newsom who refused to do that? And the people of California have been suffering because of it. That had to be an awkward moment where Whitmer's basically saying, yeah, Newsom, you know, you could have just stepped up and done something for the people of California and worked with the president.
13: The internal monologue was, hello, darkness, my old friend.
12: Right. It was that slow moment, zoom in. Yeah.
13: You remember that Whitmer at the time did not see that as something she was proud of, because there's the famous photo of her holding a folder over her face in the Oval Office, knowing that she was going to get hit by the left for working with the Trump administration.
12: Right.
13: And it's interesting now that she's seen, actually, I work, you know, for a state that is not Massachusetts or Vermont. I might get some credit for bipartisanship, whereas Gavin, that's not in his DNA. Gavin's right. DNA is, what can I do to get a few more people on the far left to like me every day? Which is why every day he gets further and further into the wilderness on things like their wealth confiscation, on their sort of fighting efforts to expose waste, fraud, and abuse, things like the Nick Shirley Act. So I think that that breakdown there was very interesting in that conversation.
12: Let's go to clip three here. This is Stacey Abrams has a podcast. Matt, everyone's got a podcast. Isn't it great that everyone's got a podcast? It makes me so thrilled.
13: Too many.
12: Honestly, I mean, plug in a microphone and just go to market, friends, because you're going to end up part of our show prep. Stacey Abrams, who I believe is finishing up her third term as governor of Georgia, she had Kamala Harris on, and take a listen to this doozy, and then we'll get Matt's reaction.
14: And I know you've been spending a lot of time in the South recently. Yeah. You've been to Tennessee and Louisiana and North Carolina. Yeah. And what I tell people when they want to understand what authoritarianism can look like in the U.S., I say, look south. We have lived under soft authoritarianism, I would say, since 1776.
12: They're never going to win a southern state again, are they?
13: No, they can't help themselves. I mean, look at Stacey Abrams. Three terms as governor. She's made millions of dollars from her public service, but also as a romance novelist, she writes romance novels. If you haven't ever seen this, look it up. They are bizarre and torrid, and people are buying them in large part because they're infatuated with the person of Stacey Abrams that the media built up. But you also might remember she was awarded a multi-billion with a B, dollar grant from the Biden administration to fight climate change, despite having no experience in that space whatsoever. So authoritarianism seems to be working out pretty well for Stacey Abrams, and normal people can see this and just say, wait a sec, why are you using this sort of bizarre kind of race war language to appeal to Democrat voters when we all know you're doing just fine, Stacey?
12: Well, and I got to think, and everyone, I'm sure you saw all the videos that John Ossoff produced himself. He is a filmmaker. That's the one thing he did with his trust fund money is he started doing these documentaries that nobody watches. And now he's doing these speeches where you've got these sharp angles on him that make him look like this heroic saint-like figure. It's right out of Obama. He's running and trying to be a normie in Georgia and trying to be like, oh, no, I'm not one of those crazy Democrats. I'm a normal one. Well, if Doug Collins were smart, or I'm sorry, not Doug Collins. Who's the Republican nominee in that race?
13: Mike.
12: Mike Collins. I get my Collinses in Georgia mixed up. If Mike
13: we
12: Collins
13: love Doug
12: were smart,
13: Collins too, VA secretary.
12: Wouldn't he tag Ossoff with Stacey Abrams? Wouldn't he go after him? And by the way, where's the media going after John Ossoff saying, do you agree with your fellow Georgian, Stacey Abrams, that the South has been under authoritarianism since 1776? But Ossoff's getting a free pass, man.
13: 100%. And Ossoff does a pretty delicate dance of embracing the Stacey Abrams far left line on so many things. He voted against the Lake and Riley Act. He worked against Republicans on so many of these really core fights. And he has probably a 95, 97% votes with Democrats score. And yet they love the Obama impression at the microphone. You don't have to have any substance behind it. But right now, these Democrats are scared of their own shadows. And all they want is a handsome, inoffensive white guy, and I don't think they have it with John Ossoff. But I tweeted something like this yesterday, and you should see the replies I'm getting from like the Ossoff defenders.
12: Oh, yeah.
13: As if this guy was like the actual hero of our times. He's more like Obama than anyone wants to admit, because Obama also didn't have hardly any legislative accomplishments during his very short time in the Senate. He got to the Senate and began running for president. It is funny to me that Ossoff sort of feels like he's got that same arc, because at least Barack Obama had something of a life bio narrative. John Ossoff's a white, as you said, documentary filmmaker who's never really done anything interesting in his life before this. So it's funny to me that he will be positioned as a front runner, and media is going to tell us he's a moderate.
12: Yes.
13: Again, look at that voting record. He is not a moderate by any means at all.
12: Well, they've redefined moderate. If you're not Zora Mamdani or Abdel Sayed, you're a moderate all of a sudden. They're calling Crowley in Wisconsin a moderate now. I mean, that's sort of how they've done it.
13: They've shifted the Overton window to, if you believe that Israel may have the tiniest right to survive, you're a moderate. But that's what we saw with Haley Stevens, with Daria Leza, with so many of these DSA candidates. They might have agreed with 99% of the agenda of these Democrats they threw out. The one issue they disagreed on was Israel. And that was enough to earn one end the moderate label and one end the sort of DSA, you know, progressive label that they give. But Israel is one of the only defining things between them. John Ossoff is just as far left as AOC if you actually look at voting records, but he'll get a sort of moderate moniker because of that narrow set of issues of Israel, Hamas, things like that.
12: Matt Wilcock is with us, and we'll have him back a lot, because I'm a big fan of what he does on the 10-Minute Drill. You should subscribe to that podcast and check it out. It's great content. Matt, real fast, we've only got about a minute left. How do you assess these midterms right now? Are you panicking? Are you concerned? Or do you have your faith in James Blair?
13: Not panicking yet. I think James Blair has a lot of good ideas. I think that the infrastructure of these elections is better for us than it was 6 months ago, but we have to fight. Republicans can't bank on voters being afraid enough of socialism that they'll actually send us back for another 2 years. We have to make a case for economic ideas. And right now, far too many Republicans are hoping they can just point and say communist, which may be true, but it's not enough. We've got to make the affirmative case for our ideas out there.
12: Well, and we can't let them get on the wrong side of Obamacare with us and tag us with, you know, they're running on high health insurance costs and bad health care. It's their program. They created it. We should be running on that too.
13: The worst parts of it. The worst parts of it right now are from the Biden Inflation Reduction Act. And so we need to talk a lot more about that. You are right.
12: Matt Whitlock. Thank you, my friend. We'll see you again. Appreciate it.
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35: When George Washington accepted command of the Continental Army, Americans were fighting a king and determined not to replace one form of unchecked power with another. Washington understood the difference between authority and ownership. In 1775, he declared, "When we assume the soldier, we do not lay aside the citizen." Even as commander of America's army, Washington remembered that he remained one of the people, and that the power entrusted to him was never his to keep. He did not fight to rule America, he fought so Americans could govern themselves. Washington's example gave the young nation something more than victory. It gave America a standard for leadership. Those who hold power must remain accountable to the people they serve, because in a free nation, leadership is not ownership. It is a duty and a trust.
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12: Diversity is our strength. That's what we were told as our borders were opened and tens of millions of people flooded across the border, including gang members, drug traffickers, sex traffickers, human traffickers, what have you. Diversity is our strength. Diversity is our strength when we were told to allow tens of thousands in from Afghanistan as Joe Biden, well, the anniversary was just last week, conducted a disastrous withdrawal of American troops, desperate people jumping onto planes, trying to get out of that country before the Taliban took over. But none of them were really screened. But it's okay. We need to accept them all here because diversity is our strength. Diversity is our strength continues to be the constant refrain from people who don't want to have any sort of screening or protocols on anyone coming into the country. And let's focus on Afghanistan for a moment because diversity reared its ugly head in Alexandria, Virginia over the weekend. There's a salon there called Karimi, K-A-R-I-M-I. You can leave a review if you've been there on the internet, because Karimi includes a young woman named Fatana Karimi. She's one of those diverse Afghan refugees who we welcomed with open arms into this country. She does people's brows and permanent makeup and all those bougie things that women in Alexandria like to do. Alexandria, by the way, for those of you who aren't from the area of Washington, is right across the river from Washington, D.C. It actually would have been part of the District of Columbia in the original drawing of the lines had Virginia not taken their territory back and said, no, we're just going to keep this as Virginia. That's Alexandria. A lot of people live there. A lot of left-leaning people live there. A lot of woke people, people who put those diversity as our strength signs in their front yards. One such individual is a young woman who walked in to get her eyebrows done from Fatima Karimi, Fatana Karimi. This young woman's name is Ms. Walton, Jessica Walton. She is a Jewish woman, and she's half Israeli, half American. She has dual citizenship. She was in getting her brows done, and the conversation turned to a novel that Ms. Walton is writing that has to do with an Afghan woman and a Jewish half-Israeli character just like herself. As soon as she revealed to Ms. Karimi, the Afghan refugee, that she was half-Israeli, well, the mood took a shift. And suddenly, the woman started chanting Free, Free Palestine and demanding that her client, her customer, denounced the genocide of Gaza. She then turned on her camera and started recording this Jewish woman in her salon. And here's a little bit of that video. Take a look.
0: What does that mean?
1: That means that you signed a photo video release form.
0: Okay, I didn't do anything wrong.
1: No, there's nothing wrong. I kindly asked you that. You just kept saying Israel. You're talking about politics.
0: No, not at all. I thought we were having a great conversation about Afghanistan, like a culture that I actually
1: admire. Beautiful. Thank you, and I love that. I kept saying that it's wonderful, and I love what you're doing and everything. But
0: you should give me my deposit back. I had no idea that you would.
1: When you based on my ethnicity, things like I'm Israeli American, and then I say things like, oh, I just don't really support or believe in Israel.
0: But you are doing this based on my
1: ethnicity. And then you're defending it, which is totally fine. You can defend it as much as you want, but this is my business. This is my.
0: That's fine. That's totally
1: fine.
0: And
1: I'm not going to do it.
0: But you should give me my deposit back. And if you don't, I'm going to have to take legal action.
12: And she did not give her deposit back. And she recorded herself kicking a person out of her establishment because of their political beliefs. And she posted the video on her social media accounts on TikTok because she actually thought that this made her look good. The video has been taken down. We only have that portion of it for you to hear. And she's locked her account because she realizes now somebody said, hey, you know what? This is America. And we know that diversity is our strength and you're not quite familiar with our culture here. But no, you can't do that. You can't do that at all. And now, hopefully there will be a lawsuit. Hopefully this person will be educated in how things work here in America. And maybe that's really the fundamental point. There's two things that you need to take away from this. Number one, the threat of anti-Semitism in this country is very real. It's why we speak out against it the moment we see it, and why that it should not be tolerated in any way whatsoever. This is not political. This is not something that's open to debate. People are discriminated against because of who they are, because of their religion, because of their faith, because of their ethnicity. And if you really do believe diversity is our strength, maybe hate and intolerance shouldn't be something that you embrace in the eyes of diversity. And the second thing that needs to be taken into account, we really should be screening all these refugees before we let them into our country. 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
5: News, I'm Ted Lindner. A 60-day U.S. ceasefire with Iran expired on Monday, but the agreement collapsed several weeks ago as violence continues on both sides regardless of the deal. A permanent peace solution continues to evade negotiators.
6: President Trump is still sounding bullish, telling Fox News, quote, they should put up the white flag of surrender. President Trump clearly feels that the U.S. naval blockade is having a cumulative effect on Iran's economy.
5: Fox's Jonathan Hunt. Cleanup underway in Hawaii after a tropical storm slammed into the islands this weekend.
7: The worst damage is on the Big Island, where more than 3 feet of rain turned streams into raging rivers, washing out roads and bridges and cutting off some communities there.
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12: If you're a veteran of the military, or if you're active duty, or if you have family that's currently active duty, I'd love to hear from you at 855-784-4255. Do you have grave concerns over the reports over the conditions on the USS Abraham Lincoln, one of our incredible aircraft carriers, serving now for 200 days without a meaningful day in port? It's actually been deployed now since November of 2025. That means about 250 days at sea, 200 consecutive, though, without a meaningful port call. That means, conditions start to run thin there. It's hard to supply a ship. It's harder to supply a ship than it is to supply troops that are on the ground, usually, assuming that you can airdrop some supplies and such to people who are on the ground serving in a camp, even a remote camp. Ships are a little hard to get supplies to. It's understandable. Generally speaking, you have to go to port to really stock up. It's a thing. It's an issue. No one's saying that things are great out at sea. Generally speaking, it's, you know, tough conditions in general when you're in the United States Navy, or if you're a Marine that is deployed on a vessel. And especially if you've been out there for 200 days, it's going to start getting rough. And by the way, they're basically at war right now. Even though it hasn't been declared, they're engaged in military activities, and that ups the intensity level, let's say. And so we got reports that there were major problems with degraded quality of food and shortages, adjusted meal plans, lack of hygiene products like soap and toothpaste and deodorant. There were plumbing and sanitation problems, we were told, disruption of mail service or care packages that were delayed for months. And of course, the regular mental health pressures that go along with serving on an aircraft carrier, let alone in the Persian Gulf, without stopping for resupplies or for any sort of basic connections with your family and loved ones you sent back home. In other words, it's a really tough deployment in our United States military right now for those 5,000 sailors and Marines who are on the USS Abraham Lincoln. And I want to ask you, if you've served, if you have a problem with this, or is this just sort of what you sign up for? I did not serve, so I want to hear from you. 855-784-4255. I did not serve, but I have family members, close family members, who are serving as we speak. In fact, I have some close family members who were deployed to the Gulf. And anything that I may tell you right now is not a reflection of any member of my family. We don't really talk about this stuff, to be honest with you. We've got more important family things to discuss. And they know that I'm a member of the media, and they would hate for our private conversations to become public. So we sort of reached an understanding. That said, I do have a lot of friends and a lot of midshipmen that I've sponsored in the past at the Naval Academy who are currently serving. A lot of them are in the Gulf right now. And they have confirmed to me, yeah, of course we've got some shortages. Of course things are rough. It's the Navy. It's the Marines. We're in the Gulf. We're dealing with a blockade. We've been engaged since the spring. Of course. We all knew that was going to be the case when we signed up. And by the way, I want to mention one other aspect of this that relates back to my personal experience here with the Naval Academy. Again, I want to hear from you, 855-784-425, so I can hear your personal experience. For those of you who don't know, I live in the Annapolis area. And at the Naval Academy, they have a thing called a sponsorship program where we can act as basically parents for kids and offer them a home away from home. You know, we've got kids who live in Oregon. We've got kids who live in Alaska who are at the Naval Academy. And on the weekends, when they get a little bit of liberty, we give them a bed. We give them a meal. And they become sort of adopted kids to us, in some cases, quite literally, in fact. It's the joy of our lives to be able to do this. It also means that Meredith, not me, because I don't like to get involved in this, but Meredith becomes part of the Facebook pages for the parents and the loved ones who are at the academy. Now, these are parents who don't get to see their kids for months on end. This is very different than a typical college experience. And so it's actually good training for the loved ones left behind when a young officer is deployed or when a young sailor or marine is deployed. As they're at the Naval Academy, they basically go months without seeing their parents. They go months without seeing their loved ones. And so this Facebook page becomes a place where these parents sort of trade information. And they trade what they're hearing about their kids while they're at the Naval Academy. And these kids are young adults, right? And they're going to school and they're getting a great degree and they're going to be commissioned as officers. But they're 18, they're 19, they're 20 years old, and they're away from home in many cases for the first time. And when they do talk to mom or when they do send an email or a text message, you know, sometimes they'll take a snapshot of their meal that they're getting at Bancroft Hall. And it doesn't look, well, as good as the meal that mom would serve them. This has happened. Forget about being deployed. This happens even right here in the Annapolis area at the Naval Academy, the premier military academy in the United States. Parents will hear about their kids and the conditions at Bancroft Hall, the conditions at for their meals, and they take to their Facebook page. There's a Facebook page for each graduating class where the moms and the dads and the loved ones all share information. They'll take to those pages and they'll start complaining and whining and moaning. And their claim that their children are being mistreated at the Naval Academy. We've seen this firsthand. We have taken those reports. We've asked the kids that we know that are going there, is this true? Is this going on? And they just roll their eyes and they say, no, no. Whoever sent that back to mom and dad, they're just trying to get attention. They're just, now I'm not saying that's what happens on the Lincoln. Okay. What I'm saying is, they may have legitimate gripes right now in the military, and when they talk to their wives or their moms, or when they send them a message or what have you, their wives may be freaking out. Their moms and dads might be freaking out, and they may be amplifying this 1,000 times bigger than it needs to be. Because we've seen it happen firsthand outside of a deployment to the Middle East in the middle of a war setting. We've seen it just during regular college activities at the Naval Academy. And the parents, the moms, the dads, the wives, the husbands, they freak out because it's understandable. They're freaking out about their child potentially being in harm's way at any given moment. And so they act out. It gets amplified on social media. It gets shared. And here's the real problem. It ends up in the hands of the Iranian propagandists, who amplified this beyond recognition. And then Senator Dick Blumenthal and Senator Mark Kelly and Senators Ruben Gallego, because they care more about politics and their own pathetic political careers being advanced, they then bought into it and they said, this is an outrage. They didn't sit there as senators saying, wow, we need to get to the bottom of this and have a hearing and find out if it's true or not. No, no, no. They just said, it's true. Trump is mistreating our military. It's a failed war. We need to bring them back. And they made political hay out of it. And now here we are. Here we are. We have a controversy over the USS Lincoln, which might not be real for all we know. But here's the thing. Even if it is real, even if there really are major hardships going on this record deployment of for the Lincoln, an aircraft carrier out 250 days, over 200 days without a significant port call. If that's true and if it's real, it still probably shouldn't be the deal that everyone's making it into. Again, I didn't serve, but Joey Jones served. He served in the military and lost both of his legs in deployment in the war on terror. He's now a Fox News analyst, and he had this to say about this controversy.
11: Yeah, I mean, how weak are you on TV complaining about tuna and noodles? I'm sorry. You volunteered to serve your country. You can come back, get out of the military, and do like all of these Democrat veterans and complain about it and make commercials and be a sellout if you want to and come up with a new way of doing things. The last Democrat president that I remember that was deploying troops, Barack Obama, had the army going to Iraq on patrol bases for 15 months at a time. eating MREs. I'm sorry, but you're a sitting duck on a patrol base in Iraq, in Afghanistan, a heck of a lot more than you are on a fortified Navy ship sitting in the water. You might have got bored, and I'm sorry. We did have more fun getting in firefights, I'll say that. But to sit there and say that it was terrible because you had a corn dog and a hot dog, I would have traded a block of C4 to the Taliban for a hot dog by about July 2010.
12: So that's Joey Jones. And like I said, he served. I didn't. I'll let him say it. But it kind of resonates with me. Does it resonate with you? 855-784-4255. Really looking for veterans right now or active duty. Let's start with Ralph in California. Good morning, Ralph. Thanks for calling in. You're on O'Connor and Company. What do you make of this controversy over the Lincoln?
13: I've served in both the Merchant Marine and the Navy. I'm retired from the Navy. And it sounds overblown.
12: Yeah.
13: I sail on ships for years and years where we didn't get any mail for 6 months. It would follow us from port to port to port when you're in the logistics fleet. You're working on cargo ships. When I was out in Diego Garcia, the third country nationals from the Philippines, when you were you went to the galley with the military, you had maybe five different things, 10 things on the salad bar, three types of pie, four types of soda, regular and low-fat milk, four entrees that you could choose from.
12: Yeah.
13: The guys in the Philippine galley had a pot of fish heads, some rice, and some bread pickles with artificial lemonade. And if you didn't want to eat that, there was nothing else for you to eat.
12: Oh, man. That must have smelled good, too, Ralph.
13: Oh. I was on a ship with probably the worst steward

0: No, it didn't. But that's my point.
1: Yeah.
0: You know, the guys on the combatant fleet, they get satellite TV, they get regular mail call, and they get, especially on an aircraft carrier.
1: Ralph, I appreciate your service, and I appreciate your opinion this morning. Don't be a stranger. Love hearing that story. Thank you, sir. How about Tom in Michigan, also a Navy veteran? Go ahead, Tom. You got about a minute here. What do you think?
2: Okay. Well, great show. I served in Antarctica for 5 months a year, and when we deployed, there was people that couldn't handle it. I think it's a bunch of people, and if any of that's true, it's people that shouldn't be in the Navy. They should have been out in boot camp, been outed in boot camp like we used to do.
1: Tom, I've got a brother-in-law. I've got another family member. Well, I've already said I've got a brother-in-law in the Army, and he often says that the Navy gets the best food. They get the best conditions compared to Army soldiers in the field. Is this just a condition of these guys being in the Navy and being used to having such good food, and now that they've got some tough meals that they're just going nuts about it?
2: Yeah, the Navy gets fed great. Down in Antarctica, there was anything you wanted 24/7. You could go to the galley and eat.
1: Yeah.
2: And I'm sure that's the way it is on the aircraft carrier. Yeah. And
1: all right, brother.
2: The aircraft carrier,
1: I took you right up against my break. I appreciate that. Tell Michigan we said hi. Vote Rogers. All right, more of your calls on this. If you're a vet, I want to hear from you and your reaction. 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
3: Let's have a little more of Joey Jones here again. Combat wounded veteran of the military, Joey Jones, now on Fox News, reacting to this story that propagandists from Tehran to Mark Kelly's political operation all picked up on and decided to make huge hay about. This is Trump. It's Trump, Trump, Trump. Trump is exploiting and abusing our military. Just look at these reports from the USS Lincoln and all the complaints about the living conditions on the Lincoln. Here's Joey Jones's response a little bit more.
4: I just do not understand the mentality. If this is a representation of who our military is now, and I'm not saying it is, but there's at least enough for some of these trash rags to print about it. If this is who we are, we're just Rome sitting here waiting to burn. We've got nothing left. It makes me fume. If he sat there and said, we didn't have any clean water to drink, we couldn't take a shower. I mean, well, I didn't get to take a shower for about 6 months, but still, you know, something that has something to do with hygiene or, you know, like getting sick. There was a scurvy outbreak and, you know, the guys that were missing legs were only given wooden pegs instead of metal ones. Then maybe I might have some sympathy. But to that little kid and whoever raised him, Lord help you if you ever go into a hot war on the ground like millions of Americans have. I can only think what a World War II veteran sitting there who's lucid enough today to see that and think about the 6 month journey home from fighting the toughest war we've ever fought after being there for 4 years was thinking, listening to him complain like that. The Secretary of the Navy put out his response. That's my response. End of story.
3: Yeah, Acting Secretary of the Navy Hung Cao, friend of this program, by the way, who also has a child in the fleet, said the Abraham Lincoln crushed their deployment and will return home soon as part of a planned rotation. Safety and security of our sailors and Marines always comes first. Mission accomplishment and troop welfare guide how we lead. The Lincoln was extended because the mission demanded it amid combat operations. 266 days deployed, 200 in a combat zone, 10,000 plus sorties, 1.5 million pounds of ordnance, retention rates among the highest of all carriers. Our force and families are not victims, but the epitome of American strength and resilience. Give them the hero's welcome they deserve. So says Acting Secretary of the Navy Hung Cao. What do you say, specifically if you're a vet? And here we've got Jeff in Florida, who served on the Lincoln, and what a great ship it is. Jeff, tell me about your life on the Lincoln and what you make of this controversy.
5: Good morning, Larry. Thanks for taking my call.
3: You bet.
5: I joined the Navy in 1986. The Abraham Lincoln was commissioned in 1989. I was a member of the initial manning crew of it. I was in the Nuclear Power Department.
3: Oh, yeah.
5: The ship was commissioned in 89, and we were homeported. It was built in Virginia. We were homeported out of Alameda, California. So we went down around South America, and we were homeported there. In 1991, we were deployed to the Persian Gulf for the first Persian Gulf War.
3: Mm-hmm.
5: When we left California, our first stop, our battle group's first stop, was Hawaii. The Abraham Lincoln did not pull into port in Hawaii, and our crew did not get to go to Hawaii. We did circles around Hawaii for 10 days, while all the other ships in our battle group went to port. There were reasons for that. There was a certain reason for that, but needless to say, okay, so we didn't get to go to port.
3: Yeah.
5: Then we head to our next stop is the Philippine Islands, which is a long cruise to the Philippine Islands. We get to the Philippines 2 days before we pull into the Philippines. A volcano erupts on the island, Mount Pinatubo. I don't know if you're familiar with it.
3: I remember that, yeah.
5: Yes. So, again, we didn't get to, well, we did go to port. We pulled into port. We took 3,000 people on our ship, took them to another island.
3: To save them from the volcano, yeah.
5: Picked up another 3,000 ship, took them to another island. So we didn't get to go to port again. Now, it was difficult, but maybe what the gentleman there was saying on the news program there is that perhaps today's sailors don't have the metal that we had back then.
3: Maybe. Or maybe social media takes these complaints that I'm sure you may have written in a letter to your mom or your dad or your wife, but that didn't then become a viral Facebook post, you know, Jeff. But, Jeff, real fast, did you ever serve with Admiral J.J. Quinn? I know he was the skipper of the Lincoln, I think, in the late 90s.
5: No, I got out in 92.
3: Oh, all right. He's a great guy. I know him, and I know he was the skipper of Lincoln. Listen, thank you for your service. Thanks for giving us your firsthand account there, Jeff, in Florida. I appreciate it. How about Eric in Maryland? Eric, what do you make of this controversy, and do you think that there's a problem here with our troop readiness and how we're treating our troops?
6: Lincoln and Alameda. I was there in Alameda on shore duty whenever they pulled in the port, new home port. But the point is this. This whole deal is drama. Nothing but a bunch of drama. That goon named Kelly should be ashamed of himself. But the point is, I was on the USS Midway. There was plenty of time when food really stunk back in the late 80s. We would pull out of port and we would eat nothing but cabbage for 6 months. And we'd have that processed milk, this long-life milk and no cereal. Ports, we'd be at sea for 110 days, get beer days. We'd come back, you know, we just dealt with things a different way. It's unfortunate that media and the drama of social media is getting in the way of this.
3: Amen,
6: we didn't have face-to-face stuff.
3: Eric, we got to leave it there. Thank you for your service, and thanks for shedding light on this. 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
7: Foundations of Freedom. 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
8: When George Washington accepted command of the Continental Army, Americans were fighting a king and determined not to replace one form of unchecked power with another. Washington understood the difference between authority and ownership. In 1775, he declared, "When we assume the soldier, we do not lay aside the citizen." Even as commander of America's army, Washington remembered that he remained one of the people, and that the power entrusted to him was never his to keep. He did not fight to rule America, he fought so Americans could govern themselves. Washington's example gave the young nation something more than victory. It gave America a standard for leadership. Those who hold power must remain accountable to the people they serve. Because in a free nation, leadership is not ownership. It is a duty and a trust.
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10: The MOU is over. I'm Ted Lindner, Fox News. That memorandum of understanding meant to buy time for negotiations with Iran ending Monday after 60 days. Fox's Jessica Rosenthal with more.
11: President Trump said of the now expired memorandum of understanding with Iran.
12: Well, they want to make a deal, but they're not going to make the kind of a deal that I feel is necessary.
11: He said the Strait of Hormuz is open. The U.S. blockade against Iran is working, and they are taking millions of barrels of oil out each week, despite Iranian officials' rhetoric.
12: We have total control over the Strait. Now, they can be a nuisance. They can put a mine in the water, and people don't like having mines hit their billion-dollar ships, you know, etc. But the blockade has been very effective.
11: A senior Iranian official told Reuters they will shift into a full-blown offensive mode now in the Strait. Jessica Rosenthal, Fox News.
10: Meantime, actress Hayden Panettiere is dead at the age of 36. Fox's Christina Coleman with the details.
13: Law enforcement sources tell TMZ that a friend of the 36-year-old actress found her unresponsive in an apartment in Greenville, South Carolina, and called 911. Panettiere was pronounced dead at the apartment. TMZ reports that Narcan was found at the scene. Officials have not confirmed her cause of death yet. She's known for her star roles in Nashville, Heroes, Remember the Titans, and much more. She also detailed the challenges she faced in a memoir, including addiction, domestic abuse, and being exploited as a child from all the stardom. She says during her battle with substance abuse, she gave custody of her daughter to her former fiance, Ukrainian boxer Vladimir Klitschko.
10: And fewer kindergartners are getting vaccinations. Exemptions reaching a record high. Federal data showing this year marks the fourth consecutive year of rising exemption rates, mostly due to non-medical reasons. 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
7: Larry Elder here, the sage from South Central, the prince of Pico Union, the czar of common sense, the great Eldersky, Don Lorenzo. Welcome to the program. No Victor Crest allowed because we've got a country to save. So let's get her teed up!
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7: 888-971-SAGE, 888-971-7243. I am Larry Elder. We are Salem News Channel. A former ABC News reporter said Dr. Fauci shut down his story about COVID-19 coming from a lab. So the story never ran. Houston school superintendent responds to that high school teacher's video we played last week that went viral. Milton Friedman once warned about the rise of socialism. We revisit the argument Bill Maher got into with a PBS host over Islam. Supposedly conditions on the USS Lincoln, which has been sailing in the Arabian Sea, are bad. Or is that another fake news story? House Minority Leader Hakeem Jeffries says he does not support Medicare for All. Apparently we're supposed to forget that he co-sponsored a bill for Medicare for All. AOC says she does not belong to the National Democrat Socialists of America group, just the local DSA chapter. But is there really a difference? All of this and more, 888-971-7243, 888-971-SAGE. Dissent is, of course, welcome. I want to start there when I just said dissent is welcome. There's a new poll showing a huge decline in trust among Americans, particularly over the last 10 years when you-know-who came down that escalator. Americans born before 1960 still believe that their neighbors will not rob them if given half the chance. The generation of Americans born before 1960 turns out to be the most trusting demographic in the country. The numbers, however, worsen with each successive generation. Those born in the 2000s register the highest levels of distrust ever recorded by the researchers at the Marquette Law School poll. A 25-country survey published by Pew Research earlier this year found that Americans do not merely distrust one another. Increasingly, Americans see their fellow citizens as morally bankrupt. American citizens are far more likely to view their fellow countrymen as fundamentally evil than citizens of other surveyed nations. And this divide really took off in the last 10 years. It's a piece about this in The Hill, written by a writer named John McGillion. He says this, and I'm quoting him, "The current generation entering adulthood has never experienced a society in which cooperation was the default setting. They grew up watching the adults in the room treat the opposing political party as an existential threat to survival." Quote, "The country is locked into a cycle where distrust breeds contempt. Contempt destroys relationships, and destroyed relationships ensure that the next generation doubles down on the disdain. He concludes the article with this. The country is settling into a permanent, highly profitable state of mutual loathing. For much of its history, the United States has been united more in name than in reality. Now it's a nation divided not only by borders, but by an unbridgeable psychological gulf, G-U-L-F, close quote. He didn't divide this into how Democrats feel about Republicans and vice versa. But my own experience, having had this show for almost 35 years, interacting with liberals, I live in a blue state in California, you can't go anywhere without being forced to interact with liberals. I've said this for years. Our side, my side, conservative side, believes the other side is wrong. The other side believes our side is not just wrong, but fundamentally evil. And that's the difference. Trump is an easy man to dislike. He's bombastic. He's arrogant. He insults people. He's not a traditional president. It's one of the reasons we like him. I said this for 10 years. I'm watching the Golf Channel. I love the sport. I don't play because I've got back issues, but I love the sport. And there are two professional golfers being interviewed on a Golf Channel. And the host asked them, what makes a good golfer? And the first golfer went through an elaborate, beautiful description about mechanically what makes a good golfer, where you put your feet, where you put your arms, how you grip the club, where you put your hips, how you keep your eye on the ball as you're swinging. And it was a beautiful, elegant, and eloquent mechanical description of what makes a good golfer. The other golfer folded his arms and said, I look to see where the ball lands. And that's how I feel about President Trump. Says a lot of things I wouldn't have said. Says things I wouldn't have said the way he said them. But as far as I'm concerned, that's white noise, pardon the expression. I care about the economy. I care about the level of taxation that's burdening Americans. I care about the administrative state that regulates Americans. I care about the borders. I care about the way DEI has been rammed down our throats, beginning with Barack Obama and continuing with Joe Biden. I care that Iran was getting close to getting a nuclear weapon. That's what I care about. And you can dislike this man all you want, but are we better off under Trump than under Joe Biden? No question. Are we better off not having taxes raised on millionaires and billionaires? Are we better off pushing for government to be less intrusive as opposed to more expansive and more intrusive, which is what Democrats want? My mother was a long-time Democrat, never changed her party. She began voting Republican later on, but she never changed her party affiliation. My father, long-time Republican, the only black Republican I ever knew until probably college. And they canceled each other out when they went to go and vote. In those days, you actually showed up, voted at a voting precinct. And they would talk about politics. And they disagreed. But my father did not perceive my mother to be evil because she believed what she believed. My mother did not perceive my father to be evil because he believed what he believed. My father actually had a picture of Ronald Reagan on his side of the wall in the bedroom. A picture of Ronald Reagan. A I told you about the time I was in a restaurant waiting for a friend of mine. He was late. And there was a table with two ladies. And they felt sorry for me because I kept sitting there 15, 20 minutes, 25 minutes waiting. We started talking. And it turns out that they were 85 years old. One was celebrating her 85th birthday. They'd known each other since the second grade. They were both Jewish. And about 15 minutes into the conversation, one of them says, "Wait a minute. I know you. You're that guy that ran for governor. You're that Larry Elder." And she smiled and she said, "Guess who we voted for?" I said, "You didn't vote for me." And she said, "How do you know that?" I said, "We're on the west side of Los Angeles. You're both Jewish. It doesn't take Columbo to put that together. You didn't vote for me." And they admitted they didn't. And then we started talking about issues. I said, "How do you feel about the homelessness crisis we have here in California?" And they told me they had a homeless encampment not too far from their home. "How do you feel about the quality of public schools?" They both admitted they had children and wouldn't dare put them in the school system. "How do you feel about the way Gavin Newsom shut down the state in a more severe way than any other governor?" Outrageous. They had friends who lost businesses. "How do you feel about the cost of living here?" They said they had children who had to leave California because they could not afford the price of a home. "How do you feel about the crime and some of the laws that have been passed?" They thought the law that allowed you to steal up to $950 and that would just be a misdemeanor was ridiculous. And I said, "So here we are completing each other's sentences, but you didn't vote for me. Have you ever had a substantive conversation with a Republican before?" And look at each other. And they admitted they hadn't. Whenever I have a conversation with somebody about Trump, when they're willing to have one, I say, "Give me the number one thing you don't like." 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
1: 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I am Larry Elder. We are Salem News Channel. I don't need to tell you how much contempt I have for what Barack Obama did, in my opinion, to this country. Polls show that when he entered office, both blacks and whites thought race relations would improve. When he left 8 years later, both blacks and whites thought they got worse. But I never hated him. Never rooted for somebody to assassinate him. And had there been an attempt, I certainly would not have hoped that the would-be assassin had been successful. I've mentioned this story before. When I was in Boston 2004 at the DNC convention, I saw Barack Obama for the first time. He gave the nominating speech for John Kerry, and it was beautifully given. The people in the arena erupted. There's no blue America, there's no red America, there's just one America, the United States of America. People went nuts. There's no black America, there's no white America, there's just one America, the United States of America. People went nuts. Shortly thereafter, this freshman senator runs for president. So I'm watching him at his first interview with 60 Minutes. And the correspondent, Steve Croft, said, "Senator, if you don't win, will it be because of your race?" Keep in mind, he was in a very, very tough battle against Hillary for the nomination. She was the front runner at the time of this interview, but he's closing the gap, which is why they interviewed him. "Senator, if you don't win, will it be because of your race?" To which he said, "No. If I don't win, it will be other factors. It'll be that I've not articulated a vision that the American people can embrace." And I said to myself, wow. At least he'll stop the BS that America remains systemically racist. At least he'll stop the BS that a white person won't vote for a black person if they find that black person qualified. Which is what Jesse Jackson denied and Al Sharpton denied, both of whom ran for president, both of whom complained that they didn't get anywhere because of their race, as opposed to because they were Al Sharpton and Jesse Jackson. So I said, this guy could calm the temperatures. I'm not going to vote for him. You know, expanding health care, expanding this, raising taxes, which is the opposite of what I believe this country should be doing. But at least he'll stop the nonsense. Much to my surprise, for the next 8 years, both terms, he whipped out the race card time and time and time and time again. To the point where the second half of his second term, there were three different black men who ambushed police officers, all of whom either said to people or posted on social media that they were motivated, triggered by the notion that the cops were engaging in systemic racism against black people. Two cops were sitting in their squad car in New York. Black guy came up, killed them execution style. Baton Rouge, Louisiana, three cops killed execution style by another black man, angered. And in Dallas, five cops were killed by another angry black man who accused the police of using deadly force against blacks just because they're black. A complete lie. It's not true. We talked about this for years. All the evidence is that, if anything, cops are more hesitant, more reluctant to pull the trigger on a black suspect than a white suspect. Yet these three black men thought otherwise because of Barack Obama's rhetoric, and the rhetoric of the Attorney General Eric Holder and his successor, Loretta Lynch. But I didn't hate him. I would come on the air and would try to correct the information, try to give you the information. But that's not how Donald Trump is being treated. The man is loathed. Stock market, new highs. 60% of Americans have money one way or the other in the stock market, so everybody benefits. No credit. Shut down the border in 1 month, meaning a number of people are not going to be murdered, not going to be raped, not going to be robbed. That would otherwise be the case if the borders had remained open. No credit. Set back Iran's nuclear program. We don't know how far back. Every previous president that had to deal with Iran said that the idea of them getting a nuclear weapon is unacceptable, will not happen. Trump did something about it. Would you have imagined that Trump was able to get our allies to underwrite the money that we spend on Ukraine going forward? But he's done that. He's gotten our NATO allies to spend 5% of their GDP, except for Spain. They weren't even spending the 2% that they promised to do. The NATO General Secretary Mark Rutte said he's right. We were freeloading. He didn't phrase it that way, but that's what he meant. And congratulated President Trump on taking action against Iran as, quote, the leader of the free world, close quote. And said he was right to do so and that the world is safer. Aren't these things important? Crime down dramatically in Washington, D.C. after you deploy the National Guard. Aren't these things important? Are you okay with race-based hiring by the government, which is what Barack Obama mandated with executive orders and Joe Biden took to another level? Is that okay with you? Trump has rolled this back. Don't you want a country where people are hired based on merit, based on experience, based on qualifications, not based on race, but not based on gender, not based on ethnicity? Isn't that what we want? Biden, Barack Obama took us in the opposite direction. And Trump is a racist. He's a fascist. Man has run 3 times. And after the election of 2020, he didn't barricade himself in the Oval Office. He didn't put furniture against the door. He left. Went to Mar-a-Lago. Supreme Court often rules against him, particularly in cases like the birthright citizenship case. What does this fashion do? He complies. Barack Obama did Crossfire Hurricane. Basically had his intelligence community come in and lie about their intel because they assumed that Russia was interfering, but they didn't say that Russia was interfering on behalf of Donald Trump. They thought they were just kind of so chaos. He called him in, had to write a brand new report. But I don't hate him. I'm Larry Elder.
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3: 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That's how we behaved. So stupid, so self-destructive.
2: 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The Answer.
4: Fox News, I'm Sue Guzman. Primaries will be held in several states today. In Florida, 3 Democratic socialists are looking to upset some mainstream Democrats. Primaries are also being held in Alaska, Wyoming, and California. Opening statements on tap today in a federal lawsuit against social media giant Meta. 29 states now suing, accusing it of getting children hooked on its platforms, Instagram and Facebook.
5: The states accuse Meta of using addictive features like infinite scrolling, personalized recommendations, and constant notifications to keep young users coming back, even as the company knew about the potential for serious harm, including anxiety, depression, and sleep problems. Meta strongly denies that, saying, quote, "We stand by our record of creating strong protections for teens and look forward to making our case in court."
4: America's listening to Fox News.
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1: 888-971-SAGE, 888-971-7243. I am Larry Elder. We are Salem News Channel. I look at these polls showing how people are dissatisfied with the economy, dissatisfied with Donald Trump, dissatisfied. Have you forgotten? 4 years? A minimum of 10, probably 15 or 20 million illegal aliens poured into this country by design. And we were lied to over and over and over again by the DHS secretary, who told us the borders were secured. And then when that didn't work anymore, he said, well, they're as secure as they can be given the absence of comprehensive immigration reform. Do you remember this? Remember inflation hitting 9%? We were told it was transitory. Average 5% a year during the 4 years of Biden-Harris. Do you remember this? Do you remember when any objection to what Dr. Fauci was saying was written off as a conspiracy theory? Trump said, they spied on my campaign, referring to 2016 campaign. Turned out he was right. Donald Trump is peddling conspiracy theories about whether or not his campaign was spied on, about the election of 2020, when Democrats have questioned the validity of every election a Republican has won since 2000. The laptop, all the hallmarks of Russian disinformation, 51 former senior intelligence officials signed a letter. You know who pushed that letter? The man who later on became Secretary of State, Antony Blinken. It was a big fat lie. It was used by Joe Biden during the debate against Donald Trump. Probably effectively turned the election around in favor of Biden. He was able to dismiss this. You remember that? You remember Biden pulling the troops out of Afghanistan the way he did it, leaving hundreds of Americans behind, thousands of Afghan collaborators behind to suffer Lord knows what kind of fate? $7-8 billion in cutting edge military equipment that's probably being used against us now. You didn't tell our allies? Well, Donald Trump attacked Iran without telling our allies. What did Biden do? And some of our allies were involved with Afghanistan. None was involved in the military attack against Iran other than Israel. And then Biden said, and got away with it, no one advised me that the Taliban would come back and the Afghan government would dissolve. When generals testified under oath, that's exactly what they told him would happen. But Donald Trump, oh my goodness, he's just the worst. Every now and then, a Democrat will say something honest. This is the Michigan governor, Gretchen Whitmer, admitting to Gavin Newsom that Trump gets more done than Biden, number 46. Excuse me, number 47.
10: Going to the second term, I didn't know what to expect, to be honest. I stumped for Kamala. You worked so hard. Yeah. We all worked really hard for the ticket.
11: Yeah.
10: And I woke up the next day thinking, my state voted for Donald Trump again.
11: Yeah.
10: And I got to figure out how to conduct myself here. You know, after I tuned out for about a month.
11: Did you? Yeah.
10: I had to turn off all the social media.
11: Oh, my gosh, right.
10: I watched 8 episodes of Dexter, or 8 seasons of Dexter.
11: You like
10: Dexter? To cheer myself up.
11: I was going to get cheered up by Dexter. Jesus.
10: And then I came out of it. I thought, you know, I took an oath to the people of Michigan. I got 2 years left, and I got work to do. So
11: yeah, open hand.
10: Wrote him
11: close
10: a note
11: fits.
10: After his inauguration. Watch his inauguration.
11: You wrote him a note. Wow. Did he respond to it?
10: He did. He called me. I put my number in it, and I said,
11: "Wow."
10: Because in his inaugural speech, he said something about auto workers, and I thought, "All right, there's my hook.
11: Opening."
10: Congratulations, you won the election. I notice you talk about auto workers. If that's something you want to work on, you know, I'd love to work with you if you want to help the industry. Here's my number. And he called me.
11: Good
10: and
11: conversation.
10: And he called me a number of times since then. You know?
11: And you visited the White House a few times.
10: I did. Well, we've had, I mean, every state has had natural disasters.
11: Yeah.
10: And
11: I spent 90
10: events,
11: minutes with him in the Oval right after.
10: Right.
11: Yeah.
10: Right.
11: So many of them. I mean, it's.
10: That's the job.
11: It's the damn job. And take the heat, right?
1: More done with him than with Biden? Now, my fellow Americans, Medicare keeps squeezing you, whether you've been on it for years or just turning 65. 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
1: Damn job, and take the heat, right? You get it.
2: I worked hard to make sure he wasn't in the Oval Office, yeah. But he was, and for Michigan, I got to try to show up.
1: And it's, and those are good meetings, right?
2: You know, I've gotten some really good stuff done, honestly.
1: I mean, he delivered for you guys.
2: I had a fire mission at Selfridge Air National Guard Base, and I tried to get that done under the Biden administration.
1: And they
2: get over the finish
1: move.
2: Line,
1: yeah.
2: But I got it done with him, so that's a huge

0: in the economy. This is CNBC calling out Democrats like Elizabeth Warren, given the latest inflation and GDP report, number 64.
1: And, you know, like Senator Elizabeth Warren will come on and say, inflation's out of control and the economy is getting killed by what's happening by these tariffs. This 3% with the market at new highs, and really we haven't seen inflation, you know, go up back to 3%. Maybe it will this week. Maybe we'll see it. But none of these things, none of these horrible things have happened, but they still talk like it's happening. It's amazing.
2: Well, there's an important lesson there. Don't pick a congressman to be your money manager. That's what I would say. But in the end, Congress has their own reasons to point out certain things. And the Democrats, of course, as you pointed out, really don't want to see the current administration have some success. But there's no doubt that this is some success. We're seeing more horsepower. We're seeing better equities.
0: But the sky is falling. Now, let's talk a little bit about Dr. Fauci, shall we? Those of us who were skeptical about the advice he gave, when I was running for governor, CNN interviewed me and asked me about what I thought about the COVID vaccine. And I said, it should not be mandated. Certainly, children should not be forced to take it. They're not likely to get sick. They're not likely to get really sick. They're not likely to be hospitalized, and they're certainly not likely to die. But that's not true, according to the CDC. Got hammered. Now it turns out everything I said and others was accurate. And Dr. Fauci denied that this virus came from a lab. Why? Because he was working on what's called gain-of-function research with the Wuhan lab. He didn't want to be implicated. Now, Terry Moran is a former ABC reporter, all set to do a story on how COVID-19 came from a lab. He tells what happened, number 38.
3: So shortly after, it was COVID. So it was like early in 2021, maybe January, February. I'm seeing online and elsewhere people that I thought were smart and serious. Jamie Menzel, mostly saying, and others, maybe this leaked from the lab. And I was like, well, that's interesting. So I went to Nightline. I said, hey, you know, I'd like to do a story on, and they were like, great. Yeah, let's do it. So we just across the board, we talked to, you know, molecular virologists. We talked to people in the Trump administration, who had been in the Trump administration, broke a little news. That that lab had been funded by the Chinese military, despite the bad lady saying no, it hadn't, and that came from the security, a tip from inside the one of the three-letter agencies in the government, and we kind of laid it out. And at the end of the day, my own personal feeling was, you know, I thought it's probably a little bit more likely it's natural, but if you told me it had leaked from the lab, fine, and it's probably not cooked up. It's probably not a Frankenvirus. But I didn't reach that conclusion. I just laid it out. And we're ready to go. And the day that it's supposed to air, it gets reviewed. And it comes back to me, and it is incomprehensible. And I've never been angrier. I'm in the booth.
4: These lawyers?
3: Lawyer standards. And I was told, Fauci.
5: Oh?
3: And I said, I can't do this, and they're going to air, and they, you know, it's a 15-minute piece or whatever, and I'm cursing and screaming in the booth.
5: And this is day of?
3: Day of air. And I'm just absolutely livid beside myself. And I tried to be a good colleague that way. It's important to be respectful of somebody on the other end of that mic taking it in New York, so they were, and the editor, I've never watched that story and never want to, because it wasn't mine, I didn't think, and because, most importantly, because it was incomprehensible. They'd put so many caveats in there and so many that, and it was so legalized. And
4: wait, so they took the story that you did and either sent a copy of a transcript or a copy of video to Anthony Fauci?
3: It would have been the script. That's what I was told.

0: I don't know that that's true personally, but I was told that.
1: And the idea was just suggesting that it wasn't a wet market and it was a lab leak was dangerous?
0: Well, if you know the whole story, right? There was an organized campaign by one of the guys who was funding the research at, what was his name, Daszak or whatever, to get scientists to sign on and say, there's no way there's a lab leak. Anybody who says that this came from the lab is, you know, participating in racism or something. And that really silenced. I mean, our standards, ABC News' standards people, took that absolutely to heart, and it was not going to be discussed as that potential was killed for a while.
2: He's now admitting this. He no longer works for ABC News, so he's now coming forth and talking about this. What is it with ex-ABC people like Ann Compton? After she left, she publicly admitted that Obama, on two occasions off the record, went into a profanity-laced tirade over how the media, in his view, was unfairly covering him. And she was asked, did he have a point? And she said, well, in his view, he did, but if you don't allow us access to you, you reap what you sow. 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

0: Now back to the sage, Larry Elder.
1: Hey, Larry. Doing a great job. This is Jeff from Michigan, and I've heard people say that, you know, the socialists are taking over the Democrat Party, but they did that already. I mean, if a socialist can run in a Democrat primary, they're already taking over. I mean, what would happen if somebody said, well, I'm a Democratic small government guy? They would have a heart attack. What if someone said, I'm a Democratic Republican? You can't run in this thing. This is for Democrats. And they already took it over, Larry. Hey, have a great day.
2: 888-971-SAGE, 888-971-7243. I am Larry Elder, Salem News Channel. Coming up, remember that story about the high school teacher in Houston? Found out that his kids couldn't read, couldn't write. During his lunch break, he filmed something they posted on social media. It went viral. Well, not too surprisingly, Houston Superintendent of Schools had to respond to it. Going to have his response for you when we come back. Also, Milton Friedman once warned against the rise of socialism. We're going to revisit what he said. And years ago, Bill Maher got into a pretty heated argument with a PBS host named Charlie Rose about Islam. Supposedly conditions on the USS Lincoln, which has been sailing the Arabian Sea, supposedly the conditions are bad. Or is this just another fake news story? House Minority Leader Hakeem Jeffries says he does not support Medicare for All. I guess we're supposed to forget about the fact that he co-sponsored a bill for Medicare for All, but now says he's not for Medicare for All. AOC says she does not belong to the National Democrat Socialists of America, but she belongs to the local New York chapter. Is there really a difference? The answer is, there really isn't. As a member, chapter member, you have to support the agenda of the DSA. Otherwise, they can kick you out. The New York DSA chapter is a chapter in good standing. But AOC, who has aspirations for presidency, realizes that DSA is not testing particularly well. So now she says, oh, I'm not a member of the national group. I'm a member of the local group. No difference. We'll talk about that as well. Getting back to this disdain for Donald Trump, part of it is because of what ICE is doing. And I told you there was a Frontline PBS documentary called Lost in Detention during 2011 when Barack Obama was president. And every single allegation people are making about Trump regarding ICE was made back then. And Obama did not have to deal with a predecessor who allowed in millions of illegal aliens. Millions came in. What are we supposed to do? What are we supposed to do? Please leave, pretty please. What are we supposed to do? How are we going to undo this? 888-971-SAGE. Do not leave town.
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5: Another ship attacked in the Strait of Hormuz. I'm Dave Anthony, Fox News, which Iran keeps trying to control.
6: With the memorandum of understanding expired, both the United States and Iran have indicated the status quo will remain with no diplomatic solution in sight. Early this morning, another vessel was targeted in the Strait of Hormuz with an unknown projectile. While Iran and Oman continue talks about the strait, the U.S. naval blockade remains in place, and President Trump has warned Oman against getting in the way as he pursues a better deal.
5: Fox's Trey Yingston, Tel Aviv. It's primary day in three states, including Florida, where more incumbent House Democrats face challenges from the progressive left.
7: In South Florida, the 25th Congressional District, DSA-backed candidate Oliver Larkin is challenging Democratic Representative Jared Moskowitz, making immigration enforcement a central issue.
8: What it does is it endangers us. We do not need ICE to keep our communities safe.
7: And in Florida's redrawn 20th congressional district, self-described Democratic Socialist Elijah Manley is challenging longtime Democrat Debbie Wasserman Schultz.
5: That's Fox's Alex Hogan. They'll also vote today in Wyoming and Alaska, where Democrat Mary Peltola is challenging Republican Senator Dan Sullivan, and so are other candidates, including another guy named Dan Sullivan, a retired teacher who calls himself a pragmatic Republican. Some in the GOP call him a sham candidate to confuse voters. The top four in today's contest will advance to November, when Alaska will use a ranked choice voting system. Meta is going on trial today in Oakland. 29 states have sued. Four are leading the case, accusing the Facebook and Instagram parent company of violating laws with social media that's addictive and harmful to teens, seeking damages that could top $1 trillion.
9: Meta says, quote, rather than sticking to the facts or the law, the states have instead decided to chase an outlandish payout. We stand by our record of creating strong protections for teens.
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5: South Korea's president says they have a solid alliance with the U.S. that strengthens their national security. After President Trump surprised them, scaling back joint U.S.-South Korea military exercises this week, calling them hostile to adversary North Korea, citing his good relationship with North Korean leader Kim Jong-un. Far away from the Koreas, there are also American war games being played in Alaska.
12: Special Operations Command North launching Operation Polar Dagger, now active through August 31st, to test the ability of U.S. Special Operations Forces to rapidly deploy, maneuver, and sustain operations in harsh Arctic and Bering Strait environments, with military activity via land, water, and air happening in Nome, Point Hope, St. Lawrence Island, Wales, and Tin City. We're told no access to public use areas in Alaska will be restricted during the military training exercise, that activities will respect local customs, the safety of personnel and wildlife, and all fully coordinated with local and tribal leaders. Jeff Manasso, Fox News.
5: Luigi Mangione's state murder trial in New York has been delayed days after he pleaded guilty to federal charges, admitting he shot and killed UnitedHealthcare CEO Brian Thompson in 2024. A woman in Pennsylvania is facing charges in a fatal crash after something bugged her behind the wheel.
13: It happened in Luthersburg, Pennsylvania, where cops say a 55-year-old New Jersey driver was so freaked out by a bug in her car that she lost control, drove into oncoming traffic, and slammed into two people on a motorcycle, killing them both. Police say she told them she was trying to swipe at and avoid the bug when it happened. Bernadette Cobb, now charged with homicide, her attorney calling it a tragic accident. Gary Baumgarten, Fox News.
5: On Wall Street, stock futures are down. The day after selling, the Dow dropped 272 points. The Nasdaq lost 84. I'm Dave Anthony. This is Fox News.
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21: 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Today is Never Give Up Day, which can be easier said than done. Stay motivated, be positive, and don't quit. Also on this day in 2020, Joe Biden, formally nominated as the Democratic Party's presidential candidate.
22: Well, thank you very, very much. 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
21: 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Larry Bird, one of the greatest basketball players of all time, retires on this day in 1992 at the age of 35 after winning gold 10 days earlier as part of the Dream Team in the Barcelona Olympics. Born on this day in 1952, actor Patrick Swayze of Roadhouse, Ghost, and Dirty Dancing.
1: Nobody puts baby in the corner. 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This year somebody told me not to. 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
9: Now, your official weather forecast.
10: Today will be humid with a mix of clouds and sun, and there is a chance of a thunderstorm in the area late this afternoon. The high will reach 81 tonight. Expect the clouds to break with a couple of heavy thunderstorms. Areas of late night fog will reduce visibility. Any downpour can cause temporary flooding on roadways and poor drainage areas. The low will be 67. I'm meteorologist Jason Caterina on AM 560, The Answer.
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0: 6:60, The Answer, Chicago's Morning Answer. Chris Kroc and for Dan Prof once again. Always love hanging out with you and having a blast. Look at the people freaking out about flock cameras. You know what's interesting? It has become a bipartisan thing where people don't like the flock cameras, they don't want the flock cameras. And I just saw, I fill in Indianapolis regularly. I was just on there yesterday. I'll be on again tomorrow. And they just had Indianapolis Metro police officer caught accessing the flock cameras over and over again over a lover, an extreme, a former lover, a strange lover. That's the word I was looking for. And so obviously that's not okay. That's probably illegal, depending on the laws there. And so people are freaking out about that. We've got the same thing going on here in Chicagoland. A couple different pieces that have come out. Here's some people freaking out about flock cameras in Warrenville from Fox 32. Listen to this.
1: If you vote for him again, I'll use everything in my power to make sure that you're voted out. And here's how I'm going to do it. On a printing plant, I can go with anybody who opposes you, and I can blanket this town with signage, banners, print. I can put it everywhere. I can make sure that you lose.
2: Just turn them off. Put bags over them. We don't need them.
3: These need to be taken down, or we the people will take them down. Yes, the watchmen watch this, but who watches the watchmen? F*** these cameras.
0: Wow. I've never seen people go so nuts about cameras. Now, here's one question. I was not in Chicagoland. I'm born and raised, but I was not living in Chicagoland at the time of the red light cameras. Producer Justin, there are speed cameras in Chicagoland, are there not? Oh my gosh. Now, I wonder, did people freak out this much? And producer Justin, you can answer this for me too. When speed cameras, when red light cameras are being proposed or debated, do people freak out this much like they do over the flock cameras now? Wow! Not this bad, huh? Wow. So, I'm living in a Chicagoland guy, but I'm living in Dallas-Fort Worth for about 16 years now. And we chased the red light cameras out. And I'm going to tell you, I was for the red light cameras. Because if you blow it off, you blow it off. I know there's instances where you roll through or something, or it's really like, this is stupid. And I understand that, and I agree with that. But we chased away red light cameras. We've never had speed cameras. What in God's name is wrong with somebody who would be rabidly against a flock camera but not freaking out like this over red light cameras and speed cameras? Speed cameras! Speed cameras! That's what England does, man. It's crazy. I'm going to go remove those cameras for you, or I'm going to print out printing press. Well, that's great. You can print out as much as you want. It doesn't mean you're going to necessarily change people's minds. But it is absolutely, as you know and I know, the flock cameras are seemingly universally disliked by both sides politically. And you have no expectation of privacy in public. If you don't want to get cameras or pictures of you pictures of your car, then I suggest you just don't go out and about, really. The flock cameras do not take pictures of you, your face, your identity, the passengers in your car. It is taking pictures of your vehicle, your make, your model, bumper stickers, if there's any distinguishing damage to the car, etc. And it's so funny, though, because talking about this in Indianapolis yesterday, people freaking out there, too, just as much. And yet, you have, there was just a heist. This is just a big story. It's pretty amazing. Five members of Tren de Aragua, Joe Biden, Kamala Harris, migrants, illegal migrant terrorists, went to a jewelry store on the south side of Indianapolis, and they held them up and stole $2 million. They held them up at gunpoint, tied them up. They stole $2 million of jewelry, gold bars, 65 grand in cash, and took off. And nobody had no idea where they went. Yes, it was a double negative. Nobody had no idea where they went until they got them on flock cameras. And then they proceeded to go through a two-county high-speed chase. They pit maneuvered them, and they got them. But it was the flock cameras that caught the illegal Tren de Aragua terrorist members who had tied up and stole $2 million of jewelry just the other day in Indianapolis. And as I mentioned, the police officer, one of the police officers there, abused it. And you know what else? The stories that are very, very anti-flock cameras that you'll see from, you know, different conservative and or, you know, just whatever, liberal or whatever entities. The stories they'll tell you is that there's 50 officers that have been busted misusing the flock cameras, looking up there where their lovers are or people they don't like or whatever it is. And so one of the things we have to do is get context on it. So I looked up how many police officers are there in the country. And there's 600,000. 600,000 police officers in the United States of America. And so far, 50 police officers have been busted. Well, I don't know what the stats on that, but I don't think you need me to do the stats on that to see what 50 out of 600,000 is, but it's a very, very, very low amount. And there's other things too that cops have. Cops have the ability to run up your license plate, you know, on their computers, right? In their car. And you can ask one of your police officer buddies or friends or family members who's a cop and say, hey, could you run these plates? This is, somebody who's been hanging out at my girlfriend's house or whatever, my, you know, wife's coworker. I want to know who this person is and where they live. The cop will tell you that is highly illegal. If they get caught using that system to look up somebody like the flock cameras, they're going to be fired, prosecuted most likely, and be done in the law enforcement career. It's the same thing. Law enforcement officers have a lot of access to a lot of different types of tools for their investigatory powers. And if they're abused, whether it's the flock cameras or anything else, they're going to most likely, first of all, be fired and also be prosecuted. So I literally, this is not a problem with me at all. In fact, it solves a lot of crimes. And do you remember, a week or two ago, an Illinois State Trooper, was busted, arrested for, and charged with sexual assault. And the way they got him, according to the authorities and the reports, was flock cameras. So it goes both ways. For law enforcement, against law enforcement, if they're doing something wrong. And, here's another funny thing. With all the people freaking out, this article. Has your vehicle been searched by flock cameras? So I had to check this. I've got the website. I had to check this. And I went to my, you know, toll tag account online and copied, I don't know my license plate number. I just know the first couple letters. So I went and copied it and put it in there and searched it. And sure enough, looked under both of my cars. Actually, not sure enough. I have never been, according to this official website you can go to see if you've ever had been pictured in flock cameras. I have never had my pictures taken of either of my car from flock cameras. I am outraged. Why am I the only one who's never been handed any pictures of the flock cameras taken? So, and here's the allegations from these folks that are against the flock cameras. When you're spending your time, who you're spending your time with, that sort of things, what doctors you go to, where you might worship, these network of ALPR cameras, flock cameras, has the ability to reveal where you've gone over a long period of time. And that in turn can reveal lots of things, intimate, private things about your life. Anything can. When you go through the Illinois toll roads, which I'm just floored. They're going to have the highest increase of that. We'll get to that a little bit later. 45 cents. That is insane. But for Illinois, it's par for the course, isn't it? But I need to do this kind of stuff with red light cameras, with speeding, speed cameras and everything, and now people are only mad about the picture of your car being taken. You know what else? Oh, and this, by the way, here it is in where I'm at in Dallas-Fort Worth. There's a county constable who has now gone online on Facebook and done video of himself, had a video of himself that went viral of him putting over covers and locking covers on over the cameras and saying, it's a good day for freedom. Constantly scanning, recording their regular folks, just going about their day, warrantless tracking. So he says, come get your garbage out of my county, he said to the flock cameras. I mean, this is an absolute over-the-top craziness. I think I mentioned before, I don't know if I did, but there was several dozen vandalisms of flock cameras in the Dallas area where I'm sitting too. But I don't understand why people freak out so much. I don't understand why they have a problem with something that works very, very well in catching the bad guys. And I had somebody comment online yesterday that said, what did he say? Cause it was definitely worth mentioning to you, because it was like somebody thought they had some great argument about my position on the flock cameras here. It's well worth the read. With what one person chimed in on my Facebook page yesterday. And where is it? I think this is it right here. Here we go. It's quite the payoff here on what somebody said. Well, that's not that one. I got to go to this one comment, though. You got to hear about this. Something else. Do-do-do. They were talking about... Hold on. Sorry about this. Do-do-do. Where did it go? And now I can't find it, of course. Somebody was criticizing me about one of the positions I had and talking about the Second Amendment, and they'll take away your Second Amendment with the flock cameras. And I said, well, you don't have a right. It's not a constitutional right to be on the road driving around, but you do have a right to your weapons. So it's the Second Amendment. It makes no sense to me. Period. And then we have this from the CWB Chicago. Man was part of a violent armed robbery crew that targeted five victims walking home from River North Bar, prosecutors say. So this is a gaggle of thugs who went up and strong arm robbery or armed robbery, committed armed robbery against five people walking home from a bar. March 14th, they're up for trial now. 20-year-old Davian Rigsby, multiple felonies, four counts of armed robbery. You have several other thugs approaching the 25-year-old woman in the group, pointed a gun at her, demanding her property. He yanked her purse, and the strap snapped. He struck her in the back of the head with his gun. Another robber held a gun to the head of the 23-year-old woman in the group, another one. Third robber pointed a gun at the 24-year-old man in the group, emptied his pockets, collected the keys, wallet, iPhone, 17. Two more members... A 26-year-old man, another man in his 20s, robbed by the two remaining suspects. This was River North Bar area. Anyway, guess what caught them? They went back to their Jeep, the thugs did, a stolen Jeep. They drove away. That Jeep was stolen earlier in the day from Uptown. They used a flock camera to track the vehicle's movements before and after the holdup and the robbery around 7 a.m. Oh, and this is a great one. From Axios on the flock cameras. They talk about the town of Lago Vista, a community near Austin, Texas, that went for President Trump by 20-point margin in 2024. They unanimously voted last week to end their contract with flock. And when the people of this small town, this rural town, were asked, or the officials, what will you do by the press? What will you do if something bad happens to your community and you don't have flock cameras? Their answer was, well, the communities around us have flock cameras, so we'll hope that one of the communities around us gets it with a flock camera. That's great. got a few more stories on this. By all means, chime in. Let me know what your thoughts are on the flock cameras. Isn't it funny how nobody freaked out about the red light? Oh, a lot less people freaked out about red light cameras and speed cameras, but they're freaking out about this. 312-642-5600 is our number on AM560 The Answer. Chris Kroc and for Dan Prof, Chicago's Morning Answer.
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6: 534 in Chicago. I'm Mike Scott in the QC Kinetics newsroom. Chicago coming off a violent weekend. 24 were shot. 6 victims died from their injuries. 2 shootings separately on Chicago's west side resulted in deaths. Governor Mike Braun says emergency aid is now available for Indiana residents impacted by the severe storms and flooding and damage there. Temporary housing grants are also available. Braun says residents of Indiana can call 211 to report their needs. Staffing has been increased to meet the demand. Meantime, in Northwest Indiana, power provider NIPSCO says 93,000 customers remain without electricity. Thousands in Gary, Hobart, Merrillville, and Portage. Overnight, tornado sirens apparently were tripped accidentally in DuPage County. Around 3 a.m., the false alarm sounded in spite of there being no severe weather or any emergency. DUCOM this morning says the Public Safety Commission testing caused the inadvertent trigger. Sirens in DuPage County were mostly automated in May of 2025, responding to when and only when the National Weather Service issues alerts. An effort to get Chicago aldermen to pledge not to receive campaign money from companies that may be tied to any federal immigration crackdown now has signatures of 21 city council members. It's a Chicago Tribune study that found the targeted businesses have contributed more than $1 million since 2010 to aldermanic candidates, incumbent aldermen, and some ward organizations. The FAA investigating after 2 airplanes suffered tire damage in separate incidents at O'Hare. An American Airlines flight from New York LaGuardia blew 2 tires while landing at O'Hare yesterday. Just hours later, a United flight from Omaha, Nebraska suffered tire damage. No injuries reported. Just a month after Chicago's police leader stepped down, the search to begin his replacement has begun. The Community Commission for Public Safety and Accountability kicked off the search by starting with a listening tour with the public last night.
7: And we don't know who's going to apply, and our goal is to ensure that we are effectively reviewing every candidate and lining them up to what we're hearing from Chicago.
6: Commission President Romel Terry. At a public meeting at Malcolm X College, some residents want the search to start on the inside.
8: Through the tenure of Jody Weiss, McCarthy, and David Brown, I strongly lean towards bringing someone from the inside.
6: President Dwayne trusts the clock is ticking on the 120-day selection process. The commission has until November 12 to pick three contenders for the mayor to select. A group of nine college students from Chicago and Northwest Indiana had to be rescued after being stranded during a hike in Kentucky over the weekend. The group had hiked to what's unofficially called the Indian Staircase in the Red River Gorge. That hike is labeled as difficult by all trails and is not maintained by the Forest Service. An all-volunteer rescue team praised the hikers for remaining in one place once they realized they were lost, making it easier for the team to rescue everyone unharmed. Bears adding some depth to their defensive line, signing D lineman Marcus Davenport. Pete Crow Armstrong belts a walk-off two-run home run in the bottom of the 10th, lifting the Cubs over the White Sox 7-5 at Wrigley.
9: That was my first career walk-off homer. So that's fun to note. Yeah, I love these games because, you know, that's not always going to happen, but when it does, it's nice to appreciate the stuff that went right.
6: The series continues later tonight. The news, a service of Audible. 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And in 2 minutes, a check of your AccuWeather forecast in the Airrite Heating and Cooling Weather Center.
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10: Now, your official weather forecast.
16: Today will be humid with a mix of clouds and sun, and there is a chance of a thunderstorm in the area later this afternoon. The high will reach 81 degrees. Tonight, expect the clouds to break with a few heavy thunderstorms. Late night fog may reduce visibility, and any downpour could lead to temporary flooding on roadways and in poor drainage areas. The low will be around 67 degrees. I'm meteorologist Jason Katarina on AM 560, The Answer.
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0: AM 560, The Answer, Chicago's Morning Answer. Chris Kroc and for Dan Prof. 312-642-5600 is our number. 312-642-5600 on that Alpha Wealth Group answer line. You can also hit that text line as well on the Alpha Wealth Group text line. Speaking of which, before we go to your call on the flock cams and people freaking out about it, here's one person chiming in saying the LPR cameras, license plate reader cameras, are tied into the NCIC database that the FBI created to track known offenders for stolen vehicles, Amber Alerts, crimes. For every bad use, there are thousands of good outcomes. In fact, that's one of the things that Axios reported about this. In aiding about flock cameras, aid about 1 million police investigations last year alone, helping find about 10,000 missing people. I suspect to those who are against the flock cameras, most, not all, but most, I suspect they would say, I don't care about 10,000 missing people or 100,000 missing people. Wrong is wrong, which I strongly disagree. And by the way, you know, I know the left uses stuff like, if it just saves one life, which is like totally a ridiculous argument. I'm not going to pretend it is. But I will say, instead of that approach, I will say that if it's your daughter or if it is your wife or your son, and this would help catch the bad guys that did it, I'm sure you would appreciate that. I know I would. And look at this in ultra-leftist Austin, Texas. Mayor Kirk Watson, a Democrat, said in May that the technology, the flock cameras, could help police more quickly track down three suspects that did the citywide shooting spree. That was a national story where I think it was two or three guys that were going around shooting at random people for days. They ended their contract with

0: millions of pictures in a day. How are you going to use something like that against somebody when there's millions and millions of pictures a day? It's such massive amounts of data, you got to target somebody. And I know there's abuse. Like I said earlier, there's one person I didn't mention was a Milwaukee police officer who got busted like tons of times accessing the flock cams. But what happens is they catch them, they fire them, they prosecute them. And it's my understanding, it's my hope that any officer that does that should never be allowed to be a police officer again, should lose their peace officer's license and not be able to ever do it, along with getting prosecuted. Just like a cop who says, you know what? I think somebody's dating my girlfriend. I'm going to pull up the plates and find out who that person is. Well, that's illegal. Very illegal. So, I mean, under the premise of the flock cameras, we also should do the same thing and not allow cops to run plates because they can do the same thing. And they do run plates randomly all the time, which I have no problem with. And let's see here. Let's go to Craig in Mount Greenwood. You're on AM 560 The Answer, Chicago's Morning Answer. Chris Crockett for Dan Proft.
1: Hey, Chris. Good morning, and thanks for taking my call.
0: You're welcome. Thank you.
1: You got a real interesting subject matter here, and I don't disagree with you about there's a lot of good uses and good outcomes in it, but just like many things, there's definitely a downside to it. Mainly because of the government that is so highly politicized when there's a dumb rat into the White House and that, and what they can do with it, where you have issues with conservatives, patriots, gun owners, and all stuff like that. Because those cameras and that, the technology that's there, that the government has full access to everything. They never admitted to listening to us on our cell phones. They've done all of it. They do all of it. It's nonstop. There's always surveillance.
0: Right.
1: But these flat cameras, it's got everything. That's all videos. Zoom in, zoom out, the sound, audio, everything. So when you have a rotten, no good, Democrat government, like in power, in office or that, they can take and really surveil you. It's the same thing like what they can do in China and North Korea and all other kind of things. So there's a downside, but, we're kind of like stuck with it. We get the good with the bad.
0: I am not aware of flock cameras doing any audio. They don't do any.
1: Yeah.
0: Where have you heard this? Yeah. I've not heard this anywhere.
1: Well, from someone that's involved in police work, and that they can basically, they've got everything. It's everything that's way beyond a speed camera. Like a speed camera takes, it's got running video, and you see the video.
0: Yeah.
1: Well, the flock camera's up a notch, and it basically has audio. Now, whether they give the local police department access to full menu on the, they are, have it. But I'll tell you what, the government, if they want the, it's just like with our phone companies.
0: Yeah.
1: They got the back doors, the side doors, and the secret doors.
0: Yes, I got you. I appreciate you. There's no audio recordings of anything anywhere that I'm aware of in all the coverage, much of which is very critical of the flock cameras. So I'm not on board with what you're saying at all. I don't think that's the case at all. All right, let's go to Chris on the Dan Ryan. You are on AM 560 The Answer. Chris Clark in for Dan. Hey.
2: Hey, good morning. Thank you much. It's so funny that, people are worried about these flock cameras. They've been around for many years. I'm going down the Dan Ryan right now, and there's probably, two dozen cameras that track my movement from, 147th all the way into the city. So, no one's complaining about that. And, there's bad players out there. Sure, there's people are going to abuse it. Of course there is, because that's just the way that is. There's good and bad. But if you look at this, and I'm not even sure, you could probably look this up maybe, but every time we have a shooting on the Dan Ryan or the 57, do they use these cameras to track these people down? I would assume they would. So there's part of this whole situation that we're running into. It's, you got to pick the good from the bad, the good and evil. So, yeah, that's my comment.
0: One thing you talk about, I appreciate your call very much. One thing you talk about is, people are outraged about this or whatever. One of the things that I've really, really thought about is with the flock cameras and the data centers, it's like this.

0: It's like folks are saying they're clamoring. Okay, what am I supposed to be outraged about next? Tell me what I'm supposed to be outraged about next, please. What's the next thing? And when did flock cameras, you know, he said flock cameras have been around for a long time. I don't actually know when they started being used, but I don't doubt you at all. But somehow, somewhere along the line, somebody started telling you to be outraged about them. And I love the fact that I got a chance to check with producer Justin Kosek about this because, you know, where was the outrage like this against the red light cameras? Where was the outrage against stuff like this for the speed cameras? That's where your outrage should be. Speed cameras, particularly for me. That's just so Orwellian. Oh, let's see here. This is going to be funny from one of our text line on the Alpha Wealth Group text line. Gee, would the liberals be mad if the flock cameras help catch a rapist, school shooter, or child molester? Mike says most of them are registered Democrats. Well, here's the thing. How would the left would be apoplectic if we're using flock cameras to go after get illegals? Let's go to Justin. Oh, here we go. A new Lennox. Justin, you're on AM560, The Answer.
1: Yeah, I have access to the flock cameras and there is no audio. And I understand everybody's point being for and against. I've used them to find missing people with dementia and use them for all the right reasons, but I was watching something on TikTok and a council member from a town was saying, oh, we can put them on garbage trucks and see people have construction equipment, and then we could see why they're not pulling permits and write them fines. So I understand on both sides, the good and the bad.
0: Yeah, nobody's going to be pulling flock cameras to enforce whatever construction or stuff like that. That is so granular. There's no way that's going to happen, is there?
1: I don't see how it would even be used for that.
0: And that's
1: for license plates only.
0: Yes, exactly. License plates and cars. Now we want to go into the houses. So I see your point there, and I see how there are. I mean, the left absolutely will do anything and everything it can to extract more money and more power and more control over us. That's true. But this program is for license plate readers and vehicles and descriptions of vehicles, bumper stickers, etc. Whoever said that's pretty stupid. Well, I hear what you said. They wanted to put on garbage trucks, flock cameras on garbage trucks. Oh my gosh. And then who's going to look at pictures? I mean, when a garbage truck goes out on a route, I'm not a garbage man. I'm sure somebody's listening that is, and God bless you. It's hard work. But like, I mean, how many houses do you buzz by and stop at? Like in a day, a couple hundred, 300? Are you going to be looking at each picture and looking there to see if you can find something that's violating a code? Yeah. I don't think that's going to happen at all. I don't think that's realistic. And then here we go. Let's go to George in Naperville with, I think, a great point right here. George, you're on AM560. The Answer, Chicago's Morning Answer. Chris and Verdan.
2: Well, good morning, Chris. I think people are mostly too busy being outraged with the $20 burrito.
0: Which doesn't exist.
2: You're kidding me.
0: You're obviously joking, right?
2: Yes, I'm joking.
0: Exactly. The burrito index was put together, and the highest burrito in the country was was it 14 or 16 bucks? I think it was 14 or 16 bucks in San Francisco, and there's no such thing, like as you're saying, about the $20 burrito. Yes, they're outraged about that, now they're outraged about this, right?
2: That's correct.
0: And there it is. I appreciate your call. The $20 burrito and the flock cameras, they go hand in hand. I would like flock cameras to be on the lookout for $20 burritos. Maybe we could add that into the list of things they could monitor for us on the flock cameras. Oh my gosh. All right, we got so much more coming up in just a few. I mean, my gosh. CPS and their waste. Ending the tolls. Governor, gubernatorial candidate Bailey wants to end the tolls. Pritzker and the Democrats love jacking up the tolls. I'm floored that they're going to jack them up by 45 cents. That is unbelievable. What is the Hussein Obama Presidential Library, what is it doing as of right now to the community around it? And all the promises of, oh, we're not going to be regentrifying and kicking you out of the area. It's all a lie. All that and so much more coming up next. Chris Crockett for Dan Proft, AM 560 The Answer, Chicago's Morning Answer.
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0: 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Chris Crockett for Dan Proft. 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Oh my gosh. We have the tolls. I'm again floored that the tolls are going to increase by 45 cents each. That is unbelievable. And it's a tax on the poor and the middle class too, because they do have to drive on our roads. We have so much more too. I got traffic stops and minority numbers. Tellerico hiring a former John Cornyn staffer. Why that is not as big of a deal as it seems at all. Abdullah Rahman Muhammad El Sayed and his sister from U Chicago. All that coming up next. Chris in for Dan. WIND Chicago.
8: The polls are just opening in much of Florida. I'm Dave Anthony, Fox News, where it's primary day and more progressives are trying to unseat more House Democrats.
9: Republican-led redistricting has changed congressional maps in Florida. So in the state's redrawn 20th congressional district, self-described Democratic socialist Elijah Manley is challenging longtime Democrat Debbie Wasserman Schultz. Manley spoke on Fox saying that ICE needs to change.
4: I'm not a supporter of open borders, but I'm also not a supporter of having an agency kidnapping Americans.

0: street like ICE has.
1: In the 25th congressional district, DSA-backed candidate Oliver Larkin is challenging Democratic Representative Jared Moskowitz.
2: That's Fox's Alex Hogan. It's also primary day in Wyoming and Alaska, where President Trump's urging voters to be careful, accusing Democrats of trying to trick people. Fox's Matt Finn explains.
3: Dan, Jay Sullivan is a retired teacher who's challenging sitting Republican Senator Dan S. Sullivan. The Alaska Democratic Party and the Mary Pattola campaign have denied any involvement in the alleged scheme. Dan J. Sullivan says he's a pragmatic Republican and denies his campaign is a sham.
2: Pattola is a former Democratic congresswoman trying to unseat Senator Sullivan. The top four candidates in today's primary advance to November when Alaska uses a ranked choice voting system. Another ship hit with a projectile in the Strait of Hormuz as Iran's top negotiator again insists the waterway will remain closed until the U.S. meets their conditions. President Trump insists that America controls the strait.
4: But they're not going to make the kind of a deal that I feel is necessary. Look, we're in there for one reason. Iran cannot have a nuclear weapon.
2: Opening statements are today in Oakland, California, under the social media trial. 29 states have sued Meta, accusing the company with Facebook and Instagram of making addictive platforms harming teenagers. Meta calls this allegation unsubstantiated. 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
5: 6:02 in Chicago. In the QC Kinetics newsroom this morning, I'm Mike Scott. Chicago coming off a violent weekend. Police say 24 were shot. Six victims died from their injuries. Two separate shootings on the west side alone resulted in deaths. Governor Mike Braun says emergency aid is now available to Hoosiers impacted by severe storms and flooding. Temporary housing grants are available. Braun says folks can call 211 to report their needs. The State Disaster Relief Fund is offering emergency aid grants in Indiana of up to $5,000. In northwest Indiana, power provider NIPSCO says 93,000 customers this morning remain without electricity. Tornado sirens apparently were tripped accidentally in DuPage County overnight. Around 3 a.m., the false alarm sounded, in spite of there being no severe weather. DUCOM says the Public Safety Commission testing caused an inadvertent trigger heard by some. Residents on Chicago's South Side booed the mayor off the stage following answers to questions from the crowd about a data center on the South Side. At a town hall organized by community South Side Together members on Saturday, the mayor took questions from a frustrated community.
6: All of our resources, and that includes not just my office, but the reestablishment of the Department of the Environment to work with this coalition to do what is legally possible to make sure that development that is happening is not happening at the expense of working people.
5: As you heard, yelling resulted from that answer, and the mayor was then booed off the stage. Illinois Quantum and Microelectronics Park under development at the former U.S. Steel Southworks is backed by $500 million in state taxpayer funds, along with hundreds of millions more in tax incentives. Despite the event's turn, the mayor's office yesterday released a statement saying the project is still beneficial to surrounding residents. And the FAA is investigating after two airplanes suffered severe tire damage in separate incidents at O'Hare. An American Airlines flight from LaGuardia blew two tires while landing at O'Hare yesterday. And just hours later, a United flight from Nebraska suffered tire damage while arriving. No injuries were reported. Home buyers may face particularly stiff competition for houses in one Chicago suburb after it has now landed on the list of America's hottest housing markets. Wheaton, zip code 60187, now ranks number 10 on Realtor.com's hottest zip code report. Pete Crow Armstrong belts a walk-off two-run home run in the bottom of the 10th. Cubs over the White Sox 7-5 at Wrigley last night. The news, a service of the AM560 store. 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
5: 6:08, Team Hochberg Traffic Center time. The Eisenhower all gummed up this morning, outbound. As you travel between Mannheim and Wolf Road in Hillside, you got an accident, left lane blocked this morning, gumming up the works. Lakeshore Drive northbound, Bryn Mawr to Hollywood is on the delay watch this morning, as is typical. And the Dan Ryan already slowing up inbound 87th through 83rd. Traffic a service of the AM560 mobile app. Download the app, 560theanswer.com. /mobile. Chicago's Morning Answer continues next. Now a check of your morning forecast in the Air Right Heating and Cooling Weather Center.
12: Today will be humid with a mix of clouds and sun, and there is a chance of a thunderstorm in the area late this afternoon. The high will reach 81. Tonight, expect the clouds to break with a couple of heavy thunderstorms. Areas of late night fog will reduce visibility. Any downpour can cause temporary flooding on roadways and poor drainage areas. The low will be 67. I'm meteorologist Jason Caterina on AM560, The Answer.
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14: AM560, The Answer, Chicago's Morning Answer. 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James Tallarico hires top staffer from Republican John Cornyn. My friend, Vice President of Salem Radio Network, Tom Trapp, and I were just joking around on text a few minutes ago about this. He says, that's it. Now that somebody who worked for Cornyn is now working for Tallarico, I'm going to get a Tallarico bumper sticker and put it on my car. I am officially going for Tallarico. A man whose name is a little difficult. We follow each other on Twitter. Matt Mikowiak is pretty well, very well known in the Republican circles in Texas. And he was a top guy with the Cornyn campaign, which I think is a big mistake, but that's okay. He says, I worked for the Cornyn reelect for 16 months, working every single day, including weekends and holidays, never once heard his name. This guy who says he's leaving to go work at Tallarico's campaign, Republican guy, worked for Cornyn. He says, I worked there for 16 months, every day, every night, weekends and holidays, never once heard his name, never met him, don't have his contact info, have never heard of him before today. Well, that tells you a lot. He is some guy named Jacob Smith, one of Cornyn's former staffers. He also did work for Senator Roger Wicker out of Mississippi and Frank Lucas out of Oklahoma, both Republicans. But there is absolutely no possible way that you would ever support Tallarico. You can despise Ken Paxton and say how horrible you think he is, etc. But to flip to Tallarico is to say that abortion on demand is great. Genital mutilation of little children is great, as well as the hormone stuff, for kids, puberty blockers. And that, yes, God is not binary. There are six genders. I mean, it is so far out there that it's laughable that this somehow is some kind of a, whoa. And they'll throw anything at you in the news and such to try to get you tingled and tantalized that you would say, oh, look, James Tallarico. Oh. And I'll say this. 95% of my family, you know, extended family are all conservatives like you and me and our AM560 answer, the answer, Chicago Morning Answer listeners. But there is a handful of folks in my extended family that are way out there on the left. And one of them reached out to me when Beto Hussein O'Rourke, the cultural appropriator fake Mexican, was running against Ted Cruz. And he said, oh, you know, I'm donating to him. He texted me. He said, I'm donating to him. From Chicago, you know. And I'm sitting in Dallas-Fort Worth where I, you know, have been as a Chicago transplant to Dallas for about 16 years. And he texted me that, and I texted him back. And this is when Beto was running for Senate. I said, that's great. No problem. He's still going to lose. It was like five words. That's fine. No problem. He's still going to lose. And what did he do? He lost. And Beto was the fake Mexican was a much better candidate than Tallarico. Was Beto never said the kind of, radical, crazy leftist things that, Tallarico did. And then you have Nate Silver, the revered Democrat pollster, releasing his updated forecast for the November midterms and calling Texas as lean Democrat. I'm going to tell you, there's no way in hell it's going to happen. And it's not me being over-realistic or, overly optimistic. It's just a fact. He will not win. He will lose by a wider margin than Beto Hussein O'Rourke, the cultural appropriator fake Mexican, lost by. 7 points is what I'm predicting. 7 to 12 points. It's probably about 7 points. And yes, Paxton's not the strongest candidate, but he's the best candidate. And I voted for him. And there's a reason why in the primaries, Ken Paxton beat John Cornyn by 30 points. 30 points. And even Cornyn himself says he supports the Republican ticket, meaning Ken Paxton, whether he wants to say it or not. Meantime, we're hearing about more voting going on today in the primaries. There's this guy that you're hearing about this morning in Florida. He's running. He's one of the Democrat, the DSA candidates, Democrat Socialists of America candidates. And he's running against, well, one's running against Debbie Wasserman Schultz. And then another one's running against, what is his name? It'll come to me in a second. Jewish Democrat rep who's been in office for a long time in Florida. And neither of them are going to win. And I'm going to say something else. I heard the DSA candidate from Florida who was on Fox News over the weekend. And they had him on, younger guy, you know, clearly socialist, Marxist, communist type guy. And they wouldn't let him talk. If you're going to have somebody on, even if they're a kook, you know, you got to let them talk. And then let them hang themselves. They were jumping all over the guy. Let them talk. Like, Abdul, now I want to make sure I get his name right. Abdul Rahman Mohammed El Sayed. Let them talk. The Islamist, Jew hater, terrorist supporter in Michigan. This is great. If you want to know how Abdul Rahman Mohammed El Sayed really, really feels about things, listen to the people he hires and what they say. Mike Rogers, who's going to win that Senate race in Michigan unequivocally. Mike Rogers, a video of him has been put out there. He's driving around Michigan, and he's riding, he's not driving, he's riding in a red antique Ford pickup truck, riding shotgun. Two American flags affixed to the tailgate. Rogers is smiling in this video and waving from the passenger seat as the truck breezes down the road with the song from Toby Keith, American Ride. And then comes Abdul Rahman Mohammed El Sayed's political manager in the northern part of Michigan, who tweeted out in response, Mike Rogers' campaign has the aesthetics of a 1960s white flight suburb and a KKK cross burning. So, Detroit, and the home of GM and U.S. automakers in the state of Michigan, we're driving around a Ford pickup truck, an antique or not, doesn't matter, a Ford pickup truck with American flags is, quote, a KKK cross-burning. That is exactly how Abdul Rahman Mohammed El Sayed feels. And so Rogers' campaign says, they accused this Abdul Sayed campaign worker, this of the northern part of Michigan, they accused him of thinking, quote, that driving a Michigan-made Ford truck is akin to the KKK. So then El Sayed comes out, oh, no, that's not how we feel. Yes, it is. You're the same guy that said after a terrorist, a Lebanese-American terrorist who drove a van, crashed into a synagogue in West Bloomfield Township, Michigan, to try to murder 140 little Jewish children. And when that happened, the reason why this guy did this, supposedly, was because his brother, who's Hezbollah, was attacking Israel from Lebanon, and Israel struck back and killed his brother. And so the terrorist gets killed, the Hezbollah terrorist gets killed, his brother lives here in Michigan, and then because his brother was killed in a righteous strike by Israel, he says, I'm going to go kill 140 Jewish children. And Abdul Muhammad Abdul Rahman Mohammed El Sayed comes out and said at a press conference about that, well, hurting people hurt people. In other words, when a terrorist is killed, you can understand why his brother in the United States, also a terrorist, kills and tries to kill 140 little Jewish children. You can understand. And, oh, by the way, this is important too. El Sayed received more than $100,000 in campaign cash from 41 people who work for CARE. CARE is the Council on American Islamic Relations, is a designated foreign terror organization by the UAE, United Arab Emirates, as well as Florida and Texas. The largest ever terrorism fundraising case in United States history was CARE. They are an unindicted co-conspirator in that case. They raised $12.5 million to slaughter Jews and Americans with Hamas, pretending it was for aid for Palestine. About three or four people went to jail for decades and are still sitting in jail for that, and CARE was named as an unindicted co-conspirator in that case. The Department of Justice, FBI, did a wiretap on a meeting for the Holy Land Foundation officials. And by the way, the Holy Land Foundation was based a couple of miles from where I'm sitting right now in my house in Dallas-Fort Worth. But the FBI and DOJ did a wiretap on a hotel meeting in Boston for CARE and the Holy Land Foundation in this case. And the head of CARE, I believe it was Nihad Awad, the one who sat at the AMP conference with Muslims in Chicago they have every year, right after October 7th, he was so happy that October 7th happened, if you recall hearing that. But he, I believe, was the head of CARE at the time and is right now, and I believe he was the one in that room, and he talked about waging a jihad, a jihad where you use the laws of this land and the media and the freedoms of this country to turn it against itself for the furtherance of Islam, like we've seen in Europe. Meantime, El Sayed's sister, you've undoubtedly heard about by now, UChicago professor Iman Abdelhadi, socialist University of Chicago professor, arrested last year for spitting on a police officer during an anti-ICE protest outside Broadview, Illinois, detention facility. Look, Abdul El Sayed and his sister and his family obviously despise America, despise Israel, hate the Jews, love the terrorists, hate this country, hate what it's founded on, hate its premise, and seek to tear it down and destroy it from within. From Newsweek, Iman Abdelhadi, Abdul Sayed's sister's past remarks. A spokesperson for the El Sayed campaign said, they told Newsweek, like all of us, Abdul has family he both loves and also disagrees with on certain political matters. Right. The guy that said we should abolish ICE, abolish police, we hate Thanksgiving, colonizers, it goes on and on and on. And somehow his sister has all the same views, but somehow, nope, she doesn't represent me. Get out of here. She wrote, I love this, the sister, the UChicago professor, the sister, half Egyptian, half Palestinian writer and academic. None of this surprises me that she's half Egyptian, half Palestinian in all of her views. She wrote a poem and a short story for the book, Homosexual Intifada. You want to talk about a walking contradiction? Homosexual Intifada. What? It was written by queer Palestinian writers. Isn't that special? Queer Palestinian writers. Oh, wow. Right? Oh, that's so cute. Abdul Muhammad Rahman Al Sayed's sister, a Muslim, identifies as queer and goes by she, they pronouns. What happens if she goes back to her homeland of Palestine and says, I'm queer, I'm gay? Obviously, I don't want anybody to get hurt, but you know what they do to gay people in Gaza? They throw them off a building. I don't understand, as a terrorist supporter, terrorist sympathizer, her and her brother, what does she do? Does she let them throw her off the building in Gaza, or does she throw herself off the building if she wants to follow that? I don't understand that. But there it is. She had an October 7th celebration video. And after she made those remarks, the university announced an investigation into her, but of course she's still there and doing great. So there you have that. Why are I can't believe this. I mean, I know the answer to why, but this is so incredible to me. Raising tolls 45 cents more per toll. This is insane. You know about the story. I just saw this. As you know, I

0: pop on, filling in for Dan here and there, time to time, fairly regular now for about a year and a half. And I saw this today in ABC 7. Republican Illinois Governor candidate Bailey calls for ending tolls. Pritzker questions funding plan. Now, there's definitely some things that Darren Bailey does not, that he's saying on this is not adding up. But I'm just floored that they're expecting you to pay 45 cents more per toll. That's insane. And then I want to also hit Glenview and also surrounding communities. They have, did you know that there is a regional leaf blower working group? They're trying to stop all leaf blowers. They have a leaf blower working group. It's like a Yalta or something. It's like the UN. They're all coming together on leaf blowers. They're studying leaf blowers. Meanwhile, I'm using my leaf blower every weekend. I guess I'm not supposed to be doing that anymore. All that coming up next. Chris Crockett for Dan Proft, AM 560 The Answer.
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0: 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Coming up next, Glenview, Northbrook, Evanston, studying leaf blowers in 2026. And Republican candidate, the gubernatorial candidate, Bailey, calling for ending tolls. Meanwhile, Democrats want you to pay 45 cents more per toll, which is absolute insanity. That's up next. Chris Kroc and for Dan Proft. Into the news now with Mike Scott and the M560 The Answer.
12: Chris, thank you. Good morning, everyone. 6:31 here in Chicago, and a humid day setting up, especially late in the afternoon, and we could have another round of thunderstorms with a high of 82. Chicago coming off a violent weekend. 24 were shot. 6 victims died from their injuries. Governor Mike Braun says Indiana emergency aid is now available for Hoosiers impacted by the storms and flooding damage. Temporary housing grants of up to $5,000. State aid for food, clothes, and other basic needs for those who have been displaced. Also in Northwest Indiana, power provider NIPSCO says 93,000 customers this morning remain without electricity. The stage is set for another primary election day in America. House, Senate, and governor in Florida, Alaska, and Wyoming, and even a special election in California. Fox's Alexa Hogan is at the election desk in Washington.
13: Districting has changed congressional maps in Florida. So in the state's redrawn 20th congressional district, self-described Democratic socialist Elijah Manley is challenging longtime Democrat Debbie Wasserman Schultz. Manley spoke on Fox saying that ICE needs to change. In the 25th congressional district, DSA-backed candidate Oliver Larkin is challenging Democratic Representative Jared Moskowitz. Larkin argues that ICE isn't needed. For the Sunshine State's race for governor, Republican Congressman Byron Donalds is seeking the GOP nomination to replace term-limited Governor Ron DeSantis, while former Republican David Jolly is running as a Democrat.
12: Opening statements in a landmark federal lawsuit against Meta start today in Oakland, California. Over a dozen people are facing charges related to running a cocaine trafficking operation out of 2 Penn State University fraternity houses. A total of 13 current and former students has been charged, as well as a father of a student. Penn State says they are cooperating. An effort to get Chicago aldermen to pledge not to receive campaign money from companies that may be tied to federal immigration work has the signatures of 21 city council members. A Tribune study found the targeted businesses have contributed more than $1 million since 2010 to aldermanic candidates, incumbent aldermen, and ward organizations. The Illinois Education Association has endorsed J.B. Pritzker, unsurprisingly, in his campaign for a third term as governor. But GOP challenger Darren Bailey says Pritzker's policies are driving students out of state. Pritzker accepted the IEA's endorsement during a campaign event at College of DuPage in Glen Ellen on Monday.
14: We don't have to wonder what his vision for education is. We've seen it through the grammar school that he and his wife started.
12: Darren Bailey says Pritzker's education policies have failed.
15: One of the biggest reasons why they go to other states to go to college is because the colleges can afford to attract them. It's cheaper to go there.
12: An Aurora grassroots group is seeking to give city voters the ability to recall the mayor and aldermen and women at large. and they've submitted over 9,000 petition signatures in an effort to place two referendum questions on the November ballot. Republicans and Democrats have joined together in Aurora to fund and promote the grassroots effort. The Bears adding depth along the defensive line yesterday at Hallis Hall, signing D lineman Marcus Davenport. PCA belts a walk-off two-run home run in the bottom of the 10th, rallying the Cubs over the White Sox 7-5 at Wrigley Field. The news, the service of the daily podcast of Chicago's Morning Answer and The Sean Thompson Show. 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
17: 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I mean, we've had Gus Hall, an American communist, and we've had Eugene Debs, a socialist, run before. But I think Abdul El-Sayed is the most radical major party candidate for the United States Senate ever. The sprint of the Democratic Party over the left edge.
16: 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The Answer.
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12: 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An accident in Lake County, Delaney Road and 9th Street, West Chicago, Roosevelt and Fabian Parkway. Report of an accident on the expressways, I-57, jam solid, 103rd into the Ryan merge. Stevenson inbound, Harlem to Kedzie jammed up. Ike right now, stop and go inbound, Mannheim to First. When you start listening to books on Audible, traffic may seem like less of an annoyance, more of an opportunity. Audible, stories that speak to you. 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Chicago's Morning Answer continues next. Now a check of our morning forecast in the Air Right Heating and Cooling Weather Center. A humid afternoon setting up, sun throughout the midday, and a high near 82.
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0: AM 560, The Answer, Chicago's Morning Answer. Chris Kroc in for Dan Proft. Well, here we go. Quieter days coming. Glenview to study weather to join Northbrook, Evanston, and curbing leaf blowers. Hey, you know, not too far from Northbrook is, this is a short sidebar here, but not too far from Northbrook in that vicinity is it Glenview or Glencoe? No, it's Glenview. Hackney's. Ever been to that restaurant, Hackney's? Glenview. I have. I mean, dude, I grew up and I remember going by that place, and that sign is legendary to me with the buggy and carriage. And they are closing that restaurant after 71 years. And that's just a little bummer right there. They're going to reopen some other area for like a tavern thing or some smaller place nearby, which is good. But Hackney's is closing. That's a bummer. Just a little bummer right there. All right, going back to this, so this is quite comical. Northbrook and Evanston and others are looking at joining a study on leaf blowers. I remember, I've been a talk show host full-time since like 2000, and I remember when I was in Madison, Wisconsin doing a talk show, working my way up the ladder, if you will, in 2001 to 2004, something like that. And this kind of crap was going on then. And these people have so much free time that they have created and are joining a study group on leaf blowers. Quote, Glenview trustees August 4th approved a resolution to join a gas leaf blower restriction feasibility study at a cost of $15,550. They have so much free time, too much free time, and so much extra cash to blow that this is what they want to do. Let's study leaf blowers. The study is being undertaken by several municipalities that were part of the 11. Listen to this. Listen to this. They're part of the 11-member regional leaf blower working group. What? The 11-member regional leaf blower working group. Do you know what the first word that came into my or name or whatever word that came into my mind? In this case, a location. Yalta. The way I have not thought about Yalta for, I don't know, man, a decade or two. Yalta came to mind. This is like a summit of the nations. Guys, we're going to solve the world problem. Really? What are we going to do? We're going to have a regional leaf blower working group. We're going to come together. Let's waste our time and blow money on something that's stupid and useless. Communities include Glencoe, Highland Park, Lake Bluff, Northbrook, Wilmette, and Winnetka. Now, I'm a lawn guy. I love working on my lawn. And it's a really nice lawn, I'm not going to lie to you. It's the one passion or hobby that my parents and brother had always said, you need some kind of a hobby, dude, not just radio and stuff, you know, all your hard work and all that. And so it became my lawn, and I love it. And so I have really nice lawn stuff. And I know I don't have to do my own lawn. I want to do my own lawn for many reasons. One, nobody will take care of it and catch things early on before they get bad, like you will. Number two, for example, Termites. The way you can catch termites is if you actually are paying attention to what's going on outside around your house. For example, if you have those little mud tubes coming up the side of your foundation, you have termites. So they can come up subterranean, you know, from underneath your house and go in the middle of your house and go up. I know that. But really, you don't have to get that all that extra protection, at least in Texas where I'm sitting right now, from what I've learned from all the folks out there that know what they're talking about. So I love doing my yard work because I can. Nobody will catch a weed or a disease growing faster than I will and stop it. Also, I'm always aware of what's going on around my house on the outside so I can keep my house in tip-top condition. And I have a jetpack. I go to the place where you go to, you know, it's where professional lawn places, lawn people go to get their stuff worked on. You know, the really nice shops. They sell Honda, Echo, Steel, you know, the really, you go in there and you're like, I don't know. For me, I go in there and it's like a freaking kidney candy store. So I got a jetpack one, like the kind that the professional leaf blower, that the people that do that all day long, all day and night, the landscapers do. And the thing is incredible, and it's extraordinarily high power, very high power. Even if it's

0: So I'm thinking about this. I mean, what would they do if, like, you and me and 15 or 20 other people showed up in, you know, in like a bus with all, we all had leaf blowers and we started blowing leaves. Are they going to come arrest us? Come and take it. In Evanston, this is so classic Evanston. In Evanston, gas and propane leaf blowers have been completely prohibited since 2023. And I do want to know what happens if I go out with a leaf blower of the city of Evanston. And you know, if I mean, what this is so, you know, they neuter you. The left and the Democrats to control Illinois, Chicagoland, they neuter you. They don't want you to be able to have certain guns or any guns if they can help it. They don't want you to have a leaf blower. It's just unbelievable to me. Quote, these leaf blowers are a menace, says a Glenview resident at a village board meeting earlier in August. I just want the air to be healthy for my kid. Isn't this funny? This is so funny. A leaf blower that your neighbor has is harming your child. This is, again, the kind of stupid crap I heard when I was doing a talk show in Madison 22 years ago. I mean, it's just unbelievable. Hundreds of residents in Glenview, members of Greener Glenview, and non-members alike are encouraged that relief from the harms and nuisances of this equipment is coming, said one of the residents. Another one says, noting the operators of the machines are most at risk due to their close proximity to them. So, see, they're protecting me from myself. Like, you and I are too stupid to know that when we use a leaf blower, that we don't realize we're harming ourselves. And we need liberal, leftist, Democrat neighbors to stop us from harming ourselves. Quote, the benefit of banning gas leaf blowers is clear. Improved air quality, reduced sound pollution, and more sustainable ecosystems. These people just make this crap up. Oh, and then here comes the American Lung Association. They voiced their support. Okay, that's great. Because the American Lung Association, don't tell all my loved ones, my wife knows, I haven't smoked in like 15 years or something like that. We have some friends of ours. My wife grew up in Cary, Crystal Lake. And as I mentioned, we're down in Dallas now, and one of her high school friends from back in the day, he and his wife had us over to their house like a month ago. They're still smoking cigarettes. I don't smoke anymore, but we're over there, we're having a beer, and I'm having some cigarettes with them. I suppose these people would say that's bad, too. We need the left to stop me from smoking cigarettes once every 10 years, stop me from using a leaf blower, et cetera, et cetera, et cetera. I am floored. Oh, by the way, if you want to chime in, 312-642-5600, 312-642-5600. How many leftist turds would literally call the city and report you and me if we're using our leaf blower out there? Just like with COVID. I see five cars at their house. They're violating the restrictions. 45-cent increase per toll. I had a double take on this. A Republican Illinois governor candidate Bailey calls for ending tolls. Pritzker questions funding plan. This is from ABC 7 today. I could not believe that I saw this, even in Illinois. Motorists using, and you know this, but I just couldn't believe it. Motorists using Illinois toll roads are set to pay 45 cents more per toll. 45 cents more per each single toll. It's unthinkable. I want to explore that a little bit more with you coming up next. And I think that gubernatorial candidate Bailey is not right. I have a solution, though, because they're saying, well, where's the money going to come from if we don't do the 45-cent increase? How about no increase? And you figure it out and cut. But I do have another idea. That'll be coming up in just a bit. But first, we have Frank from Arlington Heights coming up with in-depth history. It's Chris Rock in for Dan Prof on AM560 The Answer, Chicago's Morning Answer.
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12: That sound means it's another time for another edition for In-Depth History with Frank, the history teacher from Arlington Heights, because there's nothing new in this world, just the history you don't know, and Frank does. Frank, take it away.
13: Good morning. When it comes to the term regime change, its deeper meaning is a change in systems and norms rather than just one in leadership. And there is no doubt that the U.S. experienced two major regime changes in its history. The end of slavery in 1865 did not bring quick change, though. It was indeed a century-long struggle through Reconstruction, Southern Home Rule, and Jim Crow to achieve civil rights. On the other hand, the creation of the Federal Reserve in 1913 brought with it a new monetary regime with over a century of inflation as the new norm of our economy. In the 20s, the new regime leaders erred by degrading the gold standard, allowing fiat expansion of the money supply without an alternate hedging mechanism. This led to an artificial economy, which then led to loan defaults, bank failures, debt destruction, and finally the Depression. Two corrective measures were then passed by this new and floundering regime to preserve itself. The first of these was deposit insurance, because if you're going to allow banks to be casinos with fiat money, you better damn well have the government back it up with its full faith and credit, whatever that implies. The second reform was the implicit rule that economic growth with mild inflation, or the Goldilocks economy, would be propped up at all times, and deflation cannot be allowed, ever. This is why we get more and more hysterical government interventions as we, quote, grow, end quote. But today's regime has become so grotesque, its dentition resembles the Big Bad Wolf, as Bank of America now projects $50 trillion in national debt within just 3 years. The interest alone will soon exceed the rest of the annual budget, it seems, and stock valuations are now untethered from future earnings more than ever. So how large will the next bailout be? The answer? It's either Zimbabwe or zero. That should be a new phrase we use, because pretty soon there won't be any unlevered equity in our still-standing house to divide.
12: Frank, great take from Arlington Heights, my friend. I appreciate you very much.
13: Thank you. Thank you, Mike.
12: Thank you. Thank you. That was something else right there. That was good. You know what else? Two things going on. What do you do if you're the Chicago Teachers Union and you don't like the way the press is reporting on you? You sue them. You sue them to bully them, shut them out, chill their free speech, and shut them down like good communists do. We're going to get into that coming up next, as well as tolls and 45 cents more per toll. Are you kidding me? That's all next. It's Chris Kroc and for Dan Prof, WIND, Chicago.
14: It's a hoax. I'm Dave Anthony, Fox News. That's what President Trump is telling voters in Alaska on primary day, warning them not to back an imposter in a Senate race with about a dozen candidates.
15: Two of them are named Dan Sullivan. Dan J. Sullivan, a retired teacher, and incumbent Republican Senator Dan S. Sullivan, who is seeking a third term. And President Trump is up early this morning, already posting online, Alaska, be careful, vote for the real Dan Sullivan today.
14: Fox's Alex Hogan. The other Dan Sullivan insists his campaign is not a sham. Among those also trying to unseat Senator Dan Sullivan, former Democratic Congresswoman Mary Peltola, the top four in today's primary advanced to November. There are also primaries in Wyoming and Florida, where Democratic Socialists are challenging two more House Democrats. Oliver Larkin hoping to unseat Congressman Jared Moskowitz, making immigration enforcement a big issue.
16: What it does is it endangers us. We do not need ICE to keep our communities safe.
14: In California, there's a special election to replace ex-Democratic Congressman Eric Swalwell. And the winner will be a Democrat. Aisha Wahab and Melissa Hernandez advanced in a June runoff to primary to today's runoff. Meanwhile, Fox's Todd Pyro has an update on a Swalwell controversy.
17: Swalwell admitted to FBI agents that he had, quote, physical relations with suspected Chinese intel operative Christine Fang on a, quote, handful of occasions.
14: Though the ex-congressman is not facing any charges in that.
17: All of this unfolding months after Swalwell resigned from Congress and dropped his run for California governor after unrelated allegations of rape and sexual assault.
14: Still no end in sight to the conflict with Iran, which again this morning insists the Strait of Hormuz will remain closed for shipping the day after President Trump insisted.
18: We have total control over the Strait. Now, they can be a nuisance. They can put a mine in the water, and people don't like having mines hit their billion-dollar ships.
14: Another ship was hit with another projectile today going through the Strait. America's listening to Fox News.
19: Sunshine this morning, most places, 66 degrees in the QC Kinetics newsroom. Watch out for a little more humidity, maybe a late-day thunderstorm with a high of 82. Governor Mike Braun says emergency aid is now available for Hoosiers impacted by severe storms and flooding damage, along with temporary housing grants. The State Disaster Relief Fund is offering emergency aid grants of up to $5,000 in Indiana for food, clothing, and other basic needs. Meantime, in Northwest Indiana, power provider NIPSCO says 93,000 customers remain without electricity, thousands in Gary, Hobart, Merrillville, and Portage. Tornado sirens were apparently tripped accidentally in DuPage County overnight. Around 3 a.m., the false alarm sounded. In spite of there being no severe weather, sirens in DuPage County were mostly automated in May of 2025. They're linked to and respond to National Weather Service issues. Residents of Chicago's South Side booed the mayor off stage over the weekend following his lack of answers to questions from the crowd and an event put together by community groups against a large taxpayer-funded development over the weekend. The Illinois Quantum and Microelectronics Park at the former U.S. Steel plant is backed by $500 million in state taxpayer funds. In spite of the event's turn, the mayor's office released a statement late yesterday saying the project will still be beneficial to surrounding residents. And just a month after Chicago's police leader stepped down, the search is on to find a superintendent replacement. The Community Commission for Public Safety and Accountability kicked off the listening tour last night at Malcolm X College.
20: And we don't know who's going to apply, and our goal is to ensure that we are effectively reviewing every candidate and lining them up to what we're hearing from Chicago.
19: Clock's ticking on the 120-day selection process. The commission has until November 12 to pick three contenders for the mayor to select. Many residents say mayor shouldn't select at all, and the commission should wait until after a new mayor is selected. Chicago sports. Bears add some depth along the defensive line, inking defensive lineman Marcus Davenport. Pete Crow Armstrong belts a walk-off two-run home run in the bottom of the 10th. Cubs over the White Sox 7-5. 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
14: 7:07, Team Hochberg Traffic Center time. It's back to school week for the majority of the Chicago area. Lots of schools going, and looks like everybody's obeying the law, doing well right now. No major backups on the expressways and toll roads. Inbound Mannheim to Holman, you've got delays on the Eisenhower this morning. Even the Dan Ryan is doing okay. Inbound, you're jammed up just a bit. 95th up through 71st, Bishop Ford. Solid Stony Island feeder to the Dan Ryan merge, but that's a normal delay. Reagan, I-88 eastbound, slows up Roosevelt into the tri-state. 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Get it with Goldilocks, 708-889-5600. Chicago's Morning Answer continues next. Now a check of your morning forecast in the Air Right Heating and Cooling Weather Center.
4: Today will be humid with a mix of clouds and sun, and there is a chance of a thunderstorm in the area late this afternoon. The high will reach 81 tonight. Expect the clouds to break with a couple of heavy thunderstorms. Areas of late night fog will reduce visibility. Any downpour can cause temporary flooding on roadways and poor drainage areas. The low will be 67. I'm meteorologist Jason Caterina on AM 560, The Answer.
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12: 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Chris Crockin for Dan Proft. 312-642-5600 is our number. 312-642-5600. Chicago Teachers Union sues Illinois Policy Institute for, quote, toxic branding and defamatory, quote, unquote, claims about audits. So the question is, what do you do if you're the Chicago Teachers Union and somebody is reporting the truth about you? Somebody is reporting things that you don't like, and you're the Chicago Teachers Union. I mean, you elect the mayor. You have an insane amount of power. You are so powerful that you can make up your own budget and, pretend that the state has allocated $150 million towards your budget when they haven't, and expect the Speaker of the House to make up the difference and even get him to pledge that he will, even though nobody knows where the money's coming from. All sorts of stuff. So that's what they're doing, according to Sun-Times article today. Chicago Teachers Union suing Illinois Policy Institute. Quote, Chicago's CTU taking aim at the Illinois Policy Institute and its legal arm, claiming a defamation lawsuit filed Monday that their social media posts and articles bashing the union's financing and its president, Stacey Davis Gates. How much you want to bet she just said, she was the one that said, do this. How dare you make me look bad? And branding the union, quote, toxic, are part of a deliberate campaign to harm the union's reputation. I think the union harms its own reputation enough. I think their head, Stacey Davis Gates, harms the union enough. That's what I think. I think she and the union do a great job in harming its own reputation. I don't think they need the Illinois Policy Institute to help them with that. I think they do the best job for themselves. Quote, CTU is framing the suit as Davis Gates standing up to the multi-million, this is great. Quote, Davis Gates as standing up to the multi-million dollar marketing firm, Illinois Policy Institute. Quote, the Liberty Justice Center and Austin Berg, the nonprofit's marketing vice president. Austin Berg's columns are absolutely fantastic. They absolutely are. And that's why she and the CTU are going after these folks and him. Quote, falsely accusing a labor union of fraud. This is so great. Falsely accusing a labor union of fraud, dishonest accounting, and misuse of funds strikes the heart of the union's integrity, blah, blah, blah, blah, blah. But misuse of funds, I don't know, like making a budget that's fake, that claims there's $150 million that's there when it's not? Most of what the suit calls defamatory statements relate to CTU audits that began in October 2024. Davis Gates said in an interview with WBEZ, she believes the union was targeted politically. Yes, you're targeted politically. I mean, you guys don't target people politically. Absolutely not. You guys don't sue news outlets and commentary outlets that tell the searing truth to shut them up. No, no, no, no, no. You're a victim. The CTU is a victim. She said she believed they were targeted politically because it, quote, defends, protects, we expand public good in ways that are oppositional to the right wing. If by oppositional to the right wing you mean massive failure of education of children, massive jobs program for jobs that aren't even, shouldn't even exist. Schools that are barely filled with children. Schools that graduate people that are illiterate. If that's what you mean by being oppositional to the right wing, I guess so, yes, because people on the right, and I would imagine most people, like Paul Vallis, moderate Democrat, and others, or Alderman Ray Lopez. I mean, the list goes on and on about moderate Democrats. I would imagine that they are on the same side as this. In fact, I know they are. I've interviewed Paul Vallis a few times on this show. Right wing. This is an absolute clear attempt at intimidation and to stop people from reporting the truth about CTU. And it goes perfectly along the lines of communism, socialism, and silencing the people that speak the truth about you. Thin-skinned and completely corrupt. The CTU, quote, has insisted, the Sun-Times says, has insisted that its constitution does not require the release of full audits. Why would we want to see where the taxpayer dollar is going? Suit says that Stacey Davis Gates and the teachers unions filed against Austin Berg, the Illinois Policy Institute, Liberty Justice Center. The suit includes an August 22nd, 2025 social media post, this is great, by the Liberty Justice Center, which features a cartoon of Davis Gates and the words, cooked books, mimicking the restaurant Cracker Barrel. you know what you're doing is working and effective when they sue you for this. The union is also taking issue with, quote, repeated label of the union as being toxic. You know, I've had the privilege of working in talk radio now for 26 years, in my 26th year of doing it. I've hosted shows in cities like Atlanta, and just a monster station there in Atlanta that I was at, and they had these real high-powered media lawyers come and speak to each one of us talk show hosts just to make sure that we knew basics on, you know, defamation, libel, etc. Not libel, that's print, but defamation and other things, defamatory statements, etc., so that we wouldn't get successfully sued, because anybody can sue you even if it's false. I believe this is a false lawsuit, for example. But you learn to some of the basics, and the basics are, if what you say is demonstrably not true, if it can be proven, you know, definitively that what you said is wrong, if you have malice, you're screwed. And I don't think you're going to find many people that would disagree that the Chicago Teachers Union and Stacey Davis Gates are toxic. I can't believe they're suing over that. This is a complete attempt to intimidate, bully, and silence the media reporting the truth about the Chicago Teachers Union. Get in line and toe the line for these communist, Marxist, corrupt folks, or they will shut you down. That's the message. It includes the lawsuit, a social media post by the Liberty Justice Center in November 2025 featuring an AI-generated image of a cookbook called Cooking the Books by Stacey Davis Gates and Jackson Potter, referencing Davis Gates and the CTU vice president. I love this. What's not to love about this? This is great. We're going to talk to Mark Lennon from Wire Points coming up at 7:37 about this. I have so much to talk to him about with that. Speaking of which, how are the schools doing? And by the way, if you want to chime in, 312-642-5600, 312-642-5600. How are the schools doing? This is a column by George F. Will in schoolinfosystems.org. And here's what he says. And by the way, this is exactly who the CTU is suing. The Illinois Policy Institute. George F. Will says, quote, the indispensable Illinois Policy Institute, of which Stacey Davis Gates and CTU is suing, says that this is exactly why they want to shut down the press. Frederick Douglass Academy, who has 47 classrooms, Frederick Douglass Academy, it was built to accommodate over 1,000 students. 47 classrooms, over 1,000 students. It has 27 students. Built for 1,000, has 27 students. CTU has seen to it that it has 28 full-time staff. I want to repeat again, Frederick Douglass Academy is made to accommodate 1,000 students, but only has 27 students, and it has more teachers than students. 28 full-time teachers and staff, I should say, and 27 students. Do you understand what's happening here? Do you understand why Stacey Davis Gates and the CTU is suing the Illinois Policy Institute? Because they exposed the truth. So in the 2023-2024 school year, Will writes, Frederick Douglass Academy spent $93,000 per pupil. I repeat, CTU has Frederick Douglass Academy and Chicago Public Schools. Frederick Douglass Academy, 47 classrooms to accommodate 1,000 students, only has 27 students and has more full-time staff than they have students. They spend $93,000 per pupil. Obviously, with Chicago Public Schools spending $93,000 per pupil at Frederick Douglass Academy, they are obviously getting an amazing education. I mean, this is the kind of education that Luigi Mangione would get, you know what I mean? I mean, we're talking the most elite private schools in the world, in the country. $93,000 a year. Look at that, great education. Now I know why they're suing the Illinois Policy Institute for sharing this information. At more than 50 Chicago schools, the percent of students who achieve math proficiency is zero out of more than 50 Chicago schools. Math proficiency, zero. The 20 lowest enrollment schools spend $33,500 per student and have an average 11% reading proficiency. Woo! 11%! Woo! We are the winner! We are winning! Again, now you know why Stacey Davis Gates and CTU is suing the media for reporting all this. Shut them down. We need our fiefdom to go on with impunity. One quarter of high school students miss more than a month of school. 100% of Frederick Douglass Academy's seniors were chronically absent. Yet the graduation rate is 83%. Stacey Davis Gates, the CTU president who likes her son's private school, vows to create the crisis by which the boss, the government, can no longer ignore you. But CTU is the government's boss, Will writes, having engineered the election of former CTU organizer Brandon Johnson. Well, there you go. It all fits in. It all comes together rather nicely there, doesn't it, huh? All starts to make sense. Don, you are in Bloomingdale, and you are on AM 560 The Answer. Chris Crockett for Dan Proft. Hi, Dan. Hi, Don.
1: Morning, Chris. You know, the Illinois Institute should welcome this lawsuit, because if it gets put into a court, all these allegations that the teachers' union's putting against them are going to have to be gone over one by one.
12: Yes.
1: And proven either guilty or not guilty. And this is all going to be on the public record. The teachers' unions will drop this lawsuit before it ever makes court.
12: Well, you know, the other thing you made me think about is discovery. And as you know, in discovery, both sides can dig in. And so they can dig in a lot on internal memos, internal communications in the CTU and with Stacey Davis Gates, and quite possibly expose them for a lot of this stuff. It is.
1: But you got to wonder.
12: Uh-huh.
1: You got to wonder, how well are the lawyers for the teachers union to not know this going in advance? I mean, how stupid can they be? They just want to put their pants down.
12: Maybe they do, but Stacey Davis Gates ordered them to do this. Maybe they do, and she says, because you know how people that are lunatic, emotional people like her will tell people, and the lawyers say, well, we really don't have much we could do there. No, just you're gonna do it. Shut up and do it.
1: You described the narcissist.
12: That's exactly who she is. Yeah, that to me is exactly what I would speculate is going on with that. Appreciate your great call, Don. Randy, you are in Bartlett. You're on AM 560 The Answer. Chris and for Dan.
5: Hi, Randy. Formerly in Bartlett, I've moved to Wisconsin, but I run a truck, and you're talking about the tolls in Illinois. You're a rookie. I mean, we're paying $2,500 a month per truck in Illinois. And that's going to go up 30%.
12: $2,500 a month.
5: Truck tolls range from $7 to $15 a toll. And
12: it's unconscionable. Yeah. It's unconscionable. And then wait a minute. Does your rich billionaire company, whether or not they're not, I don't know if they are, but does your rich billionaire company, can't they just afford to pay for it? I mean, you're not passing along the costs onto us, the consumer. This isn't a tax on a consumer, the poor and middle class folk, is it? No.
5: I don't know about that.
12: I do. No company can eat the costs of that. And they pass it on to us.
5: No.
12: This is a tax on the poor and middle class and the hardworking people of Chicagoland and Illinois. That's all it is. Go ahead.
5: Yeah.
12: Real quick.
5: Yeah. I'm considering just pulling out of Illinois, running in Illinois, period, because it's intolerable. I know guys, they're paying double and triple that with their truck, too. They're up and down the interstate so much in a day, you know.
12: What type of businesses?
5: That's on top of 75 cents a gallon fuel tax in a truck.
12: Oh, I mean, my gosh.
5: Like 10 cents every mile, you know. I mean, just throw a dollar out every 10 minutes, you know.
12: It's so pathetic. and embarrassed. It's so pathetic and ridiculous. It's just such a naked, massive tax on people. You know, when I come, and I mentioned for time to time because I think it's important to mention, I was born and raised in Chicagoland, and that's where all my family is, but I live in Dallas-Fort Worth because my job took me here. But when I come home, we stay at some of the nice hotels, and the barista downstairs, I talked to one of the guys for a while once, and they're union, and they're getting paid like $25 an hour to make coffee. I don't know, something like that.
5: Yeah.
12: And it's like, well, but, you know, it's the whole thing's a racket. I got to pay an obscene amount of money for a coffee. He gets an obscene amount of money, and he has to pay an obscene amount of money on the toll roads or for the services. I mean, it's all a freaking racket. Go ahead, what?
5: Right. One last thing is, Illinois is like a silent business partner for me. You know what I mean? When they take that much money out of my business, we're partners. And then to finish off, that 75 cents a gallon tax that they're taking off of every diesel gallon sold, what did they do to earn that? They're making more profit than the fuel station is off of per gallon of fuel.
12: All they're doing is greasing their union palms. Hey, real fast. What type of business are you and your buddies in? Just sheer curiosity.
5: 18-wheeler hauling gravel, and I know a bunch of guys hauling garbage out of Illinois, and they're up and down the interstate three times a day. They're paying probably 30 or plus thousand a year in tolls. You know,
12: it's unthinkable. Thank you for your call, Randy, and thanks for what you do. Yes, sir. People like Randy make everything around us work, and I value them very, very much. God bless them. They drive on our roads. They listen to AM560, The Answer. We see them next to us on the road, going in, whether it's 94, 90, wherever it is, and God bless them. People that make this area work. All right, we'll hit the toll thing, too, a little bit. I didn't get into it too much. And we get Mark Glennon. I cannot wait to talk to him from Wirepoint. All the stories I just talked about and so much more, particularly Stacey Davis Gates of the teachers' unions suing the Illinois Policy Institute to shut down people that report the truth and legit criticisms of them. All that next. Chris Crockett for Dan Proft, AM560, The Answer, Chicago's Morning Answer.
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12: Mark Glennon, Wirepoint. So much. Everything we talked about with CTU suing Illinois Policy Institute, tolls, all that coming up next. AM 560, The Answer. Chris and Verdan, Chicago's Morning Answer. Into the news with Mike Scott.
19: Chris, thank you. 66 degrees this morning in Chicago. Chicago coming off a violent weekend. 24 were shot. 6 victims died from their injuries. And in Northwest Indiana, Governor Mike Braun says emergency aid is now available for Hoosiers impacted by the storms and flooding damage. Braun says those impacted can call 211 to report needs and apply for temporary housing grants of up to $5,000. Tornado sirens apparently were tripped accidentally in DuPage County overnight around 3 a.m. The false alarm sounded in spite of there being no severe weather. Sirens in DuPage County were mostly automated in May of 2025. DUCOM says the Public Safety Commission testing the sirens caused the inadvertent trigger. The stage is set for another primary election day around the United States. Races for House, Senate, and Governor are being held in Florida. Fox's Alex Hogan has the very latest from Washington.
0: Districting has changed congressional maps in Florida. So in the state's redrawn 20th congressional district, self-described Democratic socialist Elijah Manley is challenging longtime Democrat Debbie Wasserman Schultz. Manley spoke on Fox saying that ICE needs to change. In the 25th congressional district, DSA-backed candidate Oliver Larkin is challenging Democratic Representative Jared Moskowitz. Larkin argues that ICE isn't needed. For the Sunshine State's race for governor, Republican Congressman Byron Donalds is seeking the GOP nomination to replace term-limited Governor Ron DeSantis, while former Republican David Jolly is running as a Democrat.
19: Over a dozen people this morning are facing charges, all related to the running of a cocaine trafficking operation out of 2 Penn State frat houses. A total of 13 current and former students have been charged, as well as the father of a Penn State student. A Northwest Indiana judge has been charged after allegedly driving intoxicated on Saturday night. That judge reportedly oversees a court that handles alcohol-related cases. Christopher Buckley was taken into custody near the lakefront in Michigan City at around 9.05 p.m. He was elected as a Porter County Superior Court judge in 2020 and still holds that position. An Oak Forest man is accused of possessing 8 Molotov cocktails. Federal grand jury has indicted Hamed El-Sadi on charges of possessing an unregistered destructive device. Prosecutors say August 1st in Mokena, Al-Saidi knowingly possessed 8 glass liquor and beer bottles containing an ignitable liquid. Al-Saidi is an immigrant who entered the country illegally and currently is in the custody of ICE. Chicago sports. Pete Crow Armstrong belts a walk-off 2-run home run in the bottom of the 10th, Cubs over the White Sox 7-5 at Wrigley Field. The series continues tonight. The news, a service of the AM 560 store. 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
26: ...7:39, Team Hochberg Traffic Center time, is a service of AutoZone. Kennedy inbound stop and go, Montrose to Division. As you're traveling on the Ike, inbound 25th to Holman, you're finding delays this morning. Stevenson in, Harlem to Kedzie, stop and go traffic. Bishop Ford, a slows up inbound 111th into the Ryan Merge. Tri-State, an accident blocking the right-hand lane after the Bensonville Bridge. You're backed up from North Avenue. Route 53, stop and go in that massive roadwork zone. You're backed up from the Ike all the way up to Kirchhoff this morning. 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Chicago's Morning Answer continues next. Check of our morning forecast now in the Air Right Heating and Cooling Weather Center. A humid day setting up, sunshine this morning, chance of a late day thunderstorm, and a high of 82.
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0: 560 The Answer, Chicago's Morning Answer. Chris Crockett for Dan Proft. Mark Glennon, founder of wirepoints.org. Always a pleasure talking to you, Mark. Thanks for joining us this morning.
1: Hi. Good morning, Chris. Good to talk to you.
0: Yeah, great to talk to you. Okay, let's get right into this. This is insane, or maybe not. The CTU and Stacey Gates are suing Stacey Davis Gates, Illinois Policy Institute, its legal arm, and the whole Austin Berg and all this kind of stuff. To me, this is raw bullying and intimidation of the press for exposing who they are and what they do. What's your take on that?
1: Absolutely. We don't have the complaint yet, unfortunately. You know, they apparently gave this story to the Chicago Sun-Times only, and of course the Sun-Times didn't link to the complaint or provide it. It's no accident that it goes to the Sun-Times first. I mean, where do you start on this thing? Mm-hmm. As a legal matter in defamation, I don't see anything in it that has any substance. They're going to have to meet a very high standard of actual malice, which applies to public figures, which the union and Stacey Gates and all the rest are going to be considered. They accuse the Illinois Policy Institute of using words like toxic to describe the union. You can't sue somebody for that, though. That's you know, rhetorical language that everybody uses. I mean, how many people have used far worse language, far worse deserving language to describe the Chicago Teachers Union? By the way, there's no. You juxtapose this story to the same day Pritzker gets the endorsement of the Illinois Federation of Teachers, which is run by Stacey Gates. You know, that's what we're seeing going on here. This, you know, awful mess, swamp of relationships between state government that allows this kind of nonsense to go on in Chicago schools. And our politicians, they could shut this down in a minute. I've long advocated for the nuclear option, which is what Michigan did with Detroit schools, is just shut down the old school district in Chicago, start over again, wipe out this union. Let it. I have no problem with there being a union, but set the proper rules and start it up again so it isn't a vicious political institution as it is now.
0: This is, speaking of the school, I agree 120%. Speaking of which, Georgia F. Will column that was linked in wirepoints.org, of course, your fabulous publication. Frederick Douglass Academy, 47 classrooms, built for 1,000 students, only 27 students, not 1,000, that are there. 28 full-time staff, more than the students, $93,000 per pupil. They must be getting an amazing education, $93,000 per pupil, huh?
1: You know, this has gone on and on. I think we first wrote about Douglas, I think, 2 years ago. Somebody stepped in, the state tried to get some action here. Of course not. Nothing happens. There's no accountability whatsoever in this. I was in a Ukraine a couple of months ago, and the students there in the wintertime, they line up at the doors to get into the school because their heating systems, electricity have been blown out. The schools at least have generators. They speak better English than Chicago public school students, even as a second language, because they get trained there. They have a desire to learn, and in wartime they're able to deliver better education than Chicago is during normal times. Nobody does anything about it. As I say, the buck stops at Springfield, especially, and just disgusting.
0: $150 million that CPS put into their budget that doesn't exist. Speaker of the House Chris Welch saying that he is committed to securing that money. Where's the money going to come from?
1: I don't know if the state is going to cough up for that, and that's what makes that budget so bogus. They're required by law to submit a balanced budget. They obviously did not do that. Again, it's another example where people thumb their nose at the law and nothing happens. Chicago has for several years been spending over $30,000 per

0: or not? Because this is crazy. You know what's funny is yesterday I was filling in Indianapolis. Tomorrow I'll be back on in Indianapolis. I'm taking my reports and my intel that I've gathered. And I was filling in on The Answer on Friday, too, so it's kind of fun to go back and forth and stuff. I heard from producer Quinn that Roger Goodell was in Springfield at the same time that McCaskey and Kevin Warren were given their press conference at Lake Forest. And, you know, Kevin Warren used the same language over and over again. Our sole focus, previously he's used this too, to play some kind of a game, it seems. Our sole focus is Hammond. So, Quinn said he heard on a podcast that Goodell doesn't like the way it smells over there. It smells like somebody broke wind in Hammond or something. I don't know, is what somebody on a podcast said that Quinn heard. What do you think's really going to happen here? And where do you think the Bears, if you had a guess right now, are going to go?
1: I couldn't even hazard a guess. It is still a negotiation. I think it's up in the air. Good for Quinn to point out the importance of the league meeting there, because that was brought up yesterday in a conversation I had with somebody who has worked on stadiums and sports teams, because there's a question of whether the league would have to authorize the transfer, and putting two professional football franchises into a rather small state like Indiana, there may be an issue there. And I, from what I've read on this, that issue has not been resolved between the Bears and the league yet.
0: Okay, so it's quite possible that it's not going to happen in Indianapolis. If you're a betting man right now, what would you put your wager on? Arlington Heights? Nobody's saying Soldier Field anymore. Arlington Heights or Hammond, if you had to put your money down?
1: Actually, my best guess would be that they stay in Soldier Field for a few years, because I can't see Arlington Heights coughing up the $1 billion that's needed in infrastructure cost, and they may come away empty-handed, that would be hard to turn down those offers that Indiana has put on the table, too.
0: So one more thing on Arlington Heights. Some folks, I think it was when I was filming Friday morning, were saying, well, you know, what's he going to do about Arlington Heights? What are they going to do about Arlington Heights? I mean, that's a massive investment in a good way. I mean, that's real estate. I mean, real estate, unless it's in some godforsaken part of the country, real estate always goes up. And, I mean, they could build a multi-use facility, hold it and sell it, you know? I mean, that's not a big deal if they were to not do it at Arlington Heights, but they still own it, right?
1: I assume so, and that's a pretty hot housing market out there for a lot of reasons. Mm-hmm. I don't know what their backup plan would be for that land. It's a funny situation because the politicians too are facing a public that says, we want the Bears kept here. Do you want the government to put money into it? No, they don't, and so it's a catch-22 all around. I'm sorry. I just can't even hazard a guess of how it's going to shake out.
0: Right on. Southside Call Center. This from that you guys had on the, of course, you had on wirepoints.org, Mark Lennon. Discovers Southside Call Center has survived Capital One's cut so far. What about after the head tax? Quote, it's so ironic that Mayor Brandon Johnson, the Chicago Tribune editorial board, writes, his continued call to impose a monthly $33 per job tax on private sector employees in Chicago with headcounts of 500 or more would penalize Capital One's continued commitment to the South Side to the tune of nearly $400,000 per year. He's still trying to go for this crap, and I mean it's a job killer trying to do this.
1: It's well known as the most foolish job killer. Despised by economists everywhere. It's the last thing in the world you want to do is put a special tax on hiring more people. As we've compared it before to, putting a special tax on inner city kids who graduate from high school with honors. That's not where you want to be putting a tax on people.
0: What's your take on this favorite staffing, these workers being paid millions and millions of dollars, 78, almost 79 million to be on standby during COVID and the illegal migrant crisis. I mean, this was right under Pritzker's purview, wasn't it?

0: it sure was. And, you know, you add that to with all the other fraud that went on that has really never been fully covered, the fraud with unemployment benefits and special unemployment benefits that were subsidized by the federal government, but there was no oversight under that. There's just massive amounts of fraud in most of these programs. And there's no accountability, again, at the state level or at the federal level. You know, that's has added up to, we've documented that before when we wrote it, but it's the largest fraud case ever. I mean, it exceeds anything, you know, the original Ponzi scheme, any of the major scandals that we've had in history in dollar terms. This is the largest. Nothing happens.
1: One more quick thing here. I, as a born and raised Illinois, Chicagoland guy, I'm shocked that, I'm not shocked because the who runs the state and everything, but 45 cents more per toll they're trying to do, 30% increase on businesses. Obviously, it's a tax on the poor, middle class, and everybody else. Meantime, Illinois Governor candidate, Bailey, says that Illinois will ultimately generate additional revenue if more residents and businesses remain. He wants to kill the tolls. You know, you can't, as much as it's all corrupt and bloated and it's just throwing more money into a horrible system that's totally inefficient and corrupt, you can't cancel all the tolls and just say the money will come when people move back in, can you?
0: No, you know, he's going to have to get more specific about how you deal with this. And same with the 1% cap on property taxes that he wants to impose. That's a very valid long-term goal. And there is something to his point that if you start cutting these taxes, you'll get more business. The tax base will grow. But you can't just assert that's going to pay for it. You've got to have an interim way to pay for these things or describe what you're going to cut if you cut those taxes. So he's got some work to do in explaining that, I think.
1: I agree. Mark Lennon, founder of WirePoints.org, always a pleasure to have you on the Morning Answer, AM 560, the Morning Answer, Chicago's Morning Answer with Dan Prof, Chris, and for Dan. Thanks, Mark.
0: Thanks so much, Chris. Take care.
1: All right, you take care now. All right, so much more coming up next. In fact, at the top of the hour, we're going to get into birth tourism and the president's executive orders on that. Coming up next, it's Chris and for Dan, AM 560, The Answer.
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1: President Trump's executive orders on birth tourism. We'll talk to one of our guests coming up next. We wrote a column in The Hill. This is, of course, AM 560, The Answer. 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
17: Social media is on trial again. I'm Dave Anthony, Fox News. In particular, Meta, the owner of Facebook and Instagram.
18: The question is whether Meta knew something that users didn't. In other words, saying one thing in public, but something else in private.
17: Fox Business Network's Ashley Webster. 29 states have sued Meta, and attorneys general from four lead the case in court in Oakland. California's AG claims Meta has helped fuel a mental health crisis in children.
18: Meta is accused of designing platforms that are addictive. The tech company denies any wrongdoing. Also arguing that social media addiction is not an officially recognized psychiatric diagnosis.
17: The states want changes at Meta and damages that could top $1 trillion. Meta already lost cases related to harming teens in California and New Mexico, ordered to pay more than $900 million. Another ship hit by another projectile in the Strait of Hormuz today as Iran again insists the waterway remains closed. President Trump insists the strait's open and the U.S. controls it. Meanwhile, Fox's Trey Yingst reports from Tel Aviv there's new U.S. Israel tension.
19: Israel launched strikes against a Syrian airbase overnight, prompting U.S. Ambassador Tom Barrack to release a statement saying we are deeply concerned. He went on to say an unnecessary escalation that does not advance regional stability. Now, I spoke with a senior Israeli official about these reports, and they responded saying highly sensitive intelligence was shared with the United States in advance.
17: It's primary day in Wyoming and Florida, where Democratic Socialists are challenging two more House Democrats, Elijah Manley, running against Congresswoman Debbie Wasserman Schultz.
20: I'm not a supporter of open borders, but I'm also not a supporter of having an agency kidnapping Americans off the street like ICE has.
17: There are also primaries in Alaska. President Trump's warning voters to be careful of an imposter. A retired teacher named Dan Sullivan is one of the 15 candidates challenging GOP Senator Dan Sullivan. Republicans use Democrats are trying to trick voters. 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
21: 802 in Chicago, 67 degrees.
17: Clouds and sun this morning, and there could be a late day thunderstorm. Tornado sirens were apparently tripped accidentally in DuPage County overnight around 3 a.m. The false alarms sounded in spite of there being no severe weather or emergency. Governor Mike Braun says emergency aid is available for Hoosiers impacted by Indiana's severe storm and flooding damage. The State Disaster Relief Fund is offering emergency aid grants of up to $5,000 for food, clothes, and other basic needs. Meantime, in northwest Indiana, power provider NIPSCO says 93,000 electric customers are still in the dark. Thousands in Gary, Hobart, Merrillville, and Portage, Indiana. In an effort to get Chicago aldermen not to pledge to receive campaign money from companies tied to federal immigration crackdowns, signatures are needed on a petition. So far, 21 city council members have signed that petition. A Tribune study found targeted businesses have contributed about $1 million since 2010 to aldermanic candidates, incumbent aldermen, and Democrat ward organizations. Chicago sports, big night for PCA last night. A walk-off two-run home run in the bottom of the 10th as the Cubs beat the White Sox 7-5 at Wrigley Field. The news, a service of the AM 560 Advantage, where membership has its privileges. 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
0: I'm Charles Payne, and this is the Fox Business Report.
21: 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That's your Fox Business Report. I'm Jenny Coselda. 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
17: 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So I just complimented you guys on how well you're driving this morning, especially on this massive back-to-school week. It's all gone to heck. Vernon Hills accident, Town Line in Aspen, Roselle accident, Lake in Summerfield, Lake Barrington, Route 22, and Kelsey an accident, Willowbrook, Garfield and Plainfield an accident. Stopping slow on the Jane Addams eastbound Meacham to Route 53. That's a typical delay. Disabled vehicle messing up the tri-state northbound right before Southwest Highway. And an accident on the Stevenson right lane block. It's on the outbound side between the Des Plaines River Bridge and LaGrange Road. Chicago's Morning Answer continues next. Now our morning forecast in the Air Right Heating and Cooling Weather Center.
7: Today will be humid with a mix of clouds and sun, and there is a chance of a thunderstorm in the area late this afternoon. The high will reach 81. Tonight, expect the clouds to break with a couple of heavy thunderstorms. Areas of late-night fog will reduce visibility. Any downpour can cause temporary flooding on roadways and poor drainage areas. The low will be 67. I'm meteorologist Jason Caterina on AM 560, The Answer.
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1: AM 560, The Answer, Chicago's Morning Answer. 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Of course, you can text the Alpha Wealth Group text and call line. I've been enjoying your texts. I don't get to see every single one, but I see a lot of them. I'm responding to some of them. And some really, really wonderful people saying nice things, others saying some not so nice things. But that's okay. That's what it's all about. In the meantime, Quinn, producer Quinn, has this thing about me. I'm a Chicago born and raised, but I live in Dallas-Fort Worth because my radio job took me here. And Quinn has this recent habit of getting me interviewing people that are in Texas while I'm sitting in Texas. That's just so fun to me to be like, I'm sitting here, they're in the state somewhere, and we're talking on here in Chicago. So, Merrill Matthews, opinion contributor at The Hill, three cheers for trying to end birth tourism. Merrill, welcome to AM560, The Answer, Chicago's Morning Answer. And the first question I have for you, sir, is where are you in the state of Texas right now since I'm sitting in the same state?
24: I'm in the Dallas area, just north of the DFW airport. Who knows? Oh, we might be down the street from each other.
1: Dude, yeah, I mean, I'm probably 20 minutes from you, man. What's up with that? That's so funny. That's great. And by the way, it's hotter than hell right now here.
24: Supposed to be 106 today.
1: 106? Now we need some help down here. I mean, what the... Dude.
24: Apparently in Chicago, it's only going to be about 81.
1: I got to tell you something. I was just back to see my folks. We had a nice surprise birthday party / anniversary party for my mom in Edison Park. And we had just such a wonderful time. And I just, the weather is so much better there. And I know people will say the winters are horrible. They suck. No, it's nothing compared to the heat here. My humble opinion, after all these years, I'm freaking done. Although the one thing, and then we'll get into our interview, of course, when I go back home, you see the rust on the cars. You don't see any of that mm-hmm. here, you know?
24: That's true. You don't even see water on the cars most days.
1: Yeah, people will not touch a car that has rust on it here. Yep. It's quite a remarkable difference. Three cheers for trying to end birth tourism, your column in The Hill today. And you talk about birth tourism, birthright citizenship. By the way, when President Trump did the whole case to go in front of the Supreme Court, he did make a mistake, because it being so broad, it left him vulnerable to the decision that was handed down from the Supreme Court. And you correct me if I'm wrong, but being so broad, the Supreme Court went way overboard and way over the top. And now you have to have an insane amount of states that would ratify the Constitution, and House and Senate members that would ratify the Constitution. It's pretty never going to happen. We're screwed on that birthright tourism, aren't we? Not tourism. I'm sorry, not tourism, I mean, but birthright,
24: citizenship. Yes.
1: Yeah, thanks.
24: Yeah, the president went broad on that, and the Supreme Court pushed back, and that was widely expected. Of course, birthright citizenship is where it primarily that just says the 14th Amendment says if you're born on U.S. soil, you are a U.S. citizen. Most people who take advantage of that are economic immigrants who want to come to the U.S. To create a new life, live in the American dream if possible. Birth tourism is a subset of that. That's a group of people who are largely upper income people, who foreign pregnant women who decide to fly to America. In most cases, they'll stay at a spa or some special hotel, have their child here in the United States, pay for that, then take the child back. So they're not using welfare benefits for the most part. They're not doing anything like that. They're coming here to have a child in the U.S., make that child a citizen, and they go back to their country. In fact, I mean, there are packages out there in China, Mexico, and other places where they help you do this so that you can have a little American citizen. In fact, they've been flying here oftentimes on private jets. Have that little American citizen, take it back with you. And then at some point, they may say, you know, my child's an American citizen. He or she wants to move back to the United States. I'm coming with them. They want to go to school, get preferred rates because they're American citizen. And may even, I mean, I haven't looked into this, but at some point, they may be able to vote from a foreign country because they're American citizen.
1: You know, how many, I don't know if you have the numbers, but how many of these birth tourism people, how many of them are from China? I know that some are from Russia, you mentioned in your column.
24: Right.
1: From 2018's Georgetown Law's O'Neill Institute wrote, women from many countries, mainly China and Russia. How many are coming, and or how much, what are the biggest ones? I mean, I suppose it's Russia and China. Are they doing this beyond getting tuition and stuff for nefarious purposes, from what you can tell?
24: It's hard to tell, because some of those women could be carrying things in if they're coming in on private planes and so forth. The Center for Immigration Studies said in 2020 that they thought there was about 33,000 births annually due to women on temporary U.S. visas. There's a new estimate out there that Congressman Comer highlights, which estimates there was about 70,000 in 2023 alone. Liberals tend to sort of dismiss this and don't think much about it. But if you start getting 70,000, 80,000 people a year who are becoming American citizens flying back. That adds up over time.
1: Yes.
24: And so, yeah, and Russia, China, and Mexico, I think, are generally considered the biggest defending countries. In fact, I have a link in there to a Chinese, American-born Chinese lady, Leslie Tai, who did a two-hour-long film, How to Have an American Baby, and she follows the process where there are people are going to various hotels, having the babies. They'll stay there for some time and then head back with their new American citizen. A lot of it's in Chinese. They have the subtitles, but I would encourage your listeners to go take a look at that. It's on the internet, and they can watch it there.
1: I mean, it's just, if I want to get enraged, you know, I'll watch that. I mean, it's just unbelievable. What's going on with Guam? Are a lot of Chinese nationals going to Guam and having work tourism?
24: Yes, they're flying to American territories where it's easier for them to get the visa, and then they'll come to the United States from there, or they can have it there in Guam and some of the American territories, because if you're born on American territory, you're an American citizen. So there's several ways that this is done in order to be able to do the process. And I mentioned in the piece, and I've got a link to that, all the way back in 2009, there was reports that a medical center in Arizona that had a spa was advertising these, and they even listed the prices. And I'm reading from their package here. They said, quote, $2,300 for a vaginal birth with a 2-day stay, $4,600 for a C-section and a 4-day stay. And they also mentioned that if you have an extra baby, it's $500 per extra baby if you had twins or triplets or something. So you got to go there and stay at this medical center, and they posted the prices and advertised the birth tourism package that they had.
1: It's just disgusting to me. And, you know, remember we saw in Texas recently that the signs, the billboards, as you're coming from Mexico into the U.S., have your baby at this medical center. I mean, are there going to be criminal penalties for places like this that do this kind of crap? I know they shut down and pretended they didn't know what they were doing, which is a total lie to me.
24: You know, I'm not aware that there are any criminal penalties or that states have even cracked down. This President Trump has tried to crack down on it. He did in his first term, and he actually issued a memorandum to the various consulates around in the other countries saying if a woman comes in and she looks like she's pregnant and you think she's coming to America to have her baby and then go back home, don't issue her a visa to come to the U.S. And, of course, he just recently did a new executive order. And we'll have to see how that goes because, as you point out, the Supreme Court was fairly broad. I don't know that we'll be able to slip under the tourism thing. We need immigrants in the country, so the issue of immigrants coming and working and so forth, one thing. This is a clear abuse of the system because this isn't poor people coming for an American dream. This is poor people coming to have an American baby.
1: That's right.
24: Wealthy people coming to have an American baby and go back home.
1: Yes, and the immigration thing, as long as they're legal, absolutely. And I have no problem. You write down here in your column, opponents of comprehension immigration, comprehensive immigration reform. I'm one of them. I think most of our listeners are against comprehensive immigration reform, which is just clearly amnesty to me and to most of us. Most of the Republican and MAGA crowd asserted the country needed to fix the border first before discussing immigration reform. Now, here's my response to that. Not until all the 10 to 20 million that invaded this country under Joe Biden are deported. Otherwise, the message to me will be clear to the country and to the world, actually to the world, will be clear. You know, the next Democrat president comes in, can invade this country and pretend, I can't stop it. It's climate change, all these lies they make up. And they'll just keep doing it and doing it, knowing that we'll do amnesty. So that's kind of my thoughts. I mean, if you have any thoughts on that part.
24: Well, comprehensive immigration reform could take various forms, and one of them could be we want people coming here to work legally and to go through a process, but if you're here, you don't get to apply for that. You have to return to your home country if you want to do that, and that's one way to get people to return back and then apply to come here. We, in our system, in some of our jobs, we just need people here who are immigrants, especially with our low birth rate, but you want them coming in legally, going through the process. The process, Chris, has been messed up for some time. So right. We need to improve the process, and we need to have a system where you have people allowed. That doesn't mean you get to be a citizen or anything else. It just means you get to come here and work. And make money and then go back home when you want to.
1: Right, if you want to be on a farm for 3 months, 6 months. The Guardian newspaper, in your column you write in The Hill today, Guardian newspaper says during the Obama years, Chinese women were paying $30,000, $100,000 to buy a birth tourism package. You talk about the Chinese documentary film. The Center for Immigration Studies also says expectant mothers came from several countries: Taiwan, Korea, mm-hmm. Nigeria, Turkey, Russia, Brazil. I mean, it's unbelievable. The world's feasting off of us.
24: It has become widely known that this is a way to do this. And as the Guardian newspaper pointed out, $30,000 to $100,000 is a lot of money. The poor people in other countries don't have that money. You've got to have some assets to be able to do that. And so these are, as I said, these are birth tourism packages. In fact, in the Leslie Tye's film on there, she talks about the Chinese and how the Chinese actually set up seminars for women so they can come over and have their children and go back.
1: Yeah, I mean, wow. Some people dismiss the concerns, claiming birth tourism doesn't involve many people, but I mean, what do you say to that? I mean, it sounds like you're saying about 70,000 in a year. So
24: 70,000 in 2023, and that I suspect that number is going to grow. And so it's, you know, that number adds up. So compared to the amount of people who were coming over illegally during the Biden administration, it's a small number, but it's still a fairly large number of people.
1: Yeah.
24: And these are people who are flatly abusing the process, and
1: right.
24: Our consulates, as I mentioned, are trying to limit pregnant women coming over and actually abusing this. But you could be, I mean, you could be 3 or 4 months pregnant, not show, and try to go and say, "Oh, I want to go visit my sister," or mm-hmm. "We're wanting to go to have a vacation there," and you just overstay your visa, have the child, and then you come back.
1: I think the most powerful line in your whole column, Meryl Matthews, opinion contributor for The Hill, column entitled "Three Cheers for Trying to End Birth Tourism," is, quote, "Ironically, those least concerned with birth tourism seem to be progressives, the same people who are constantly complaining that the rich don't think the laws apply to them and use their money to get whatever they want." So isn't that funny? Wealthy people, well-off people are bad unless you're doing birth tourism from another country, huh?
24: Yes, and you'll find that the progressives out there just simply, they wave this off as, "Oh, it's not that many people. We need immigrants anyway," and they move on. And they just don't focus on the problems that arise with birth tourism. And let me just add, when you have people coming into the country illegally, you're just energizing corruption out there. People are having to get money who shouldn't be getting money in order to make all this process happen. So it leads to corruption both in the other country and here.
1: Meryl Matthews, a fellow Texan, thanks for joining us as an opinion contributor. Thanks for joining us from The Hill to talk about this birth tourism. Appreciate you coming on AM 560 The Answer, Chicago's Morning Answer. There he goes. Thank you, sir. Okay, so coming up next, what's the comparison in a Second Amendment, pro-Second Amendment state like Florida to Illinois, where there's drastic differences with freedom for Second Amendment? And then the other thing is, what's the comparison on homicides? Oh, I can't wait to get into that coming up. Also, the founder of a violence prevention nonprofit in Chicago. Gee, charged with sexual assault and grooming. I am so shocked. Then we get back into Flock Cameras. Producer Quinn just sent me this. Aaron Rodgers secretly funding Flock Cameras in his community. What the heck? All that's coming up next. Chris Kroc in for Dan Proft, AM 560, The Answer, Chicago's Morning Answer.
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6: 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The Answer.
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26: Hi, I'm Dr. Huber with Virago, the immune enhancement cocktail. Back when the government was suppressing other forms of therapy for COVID and many doctors were being persecuted for stepping up, we felt the absolute necessity to act. That's why I developed Virago during the pandemic, to give people a powerful way to strengthen their immune system and fight back. Since then, feedback from users has shown us that Virago helps with so much more than what we originally anticipated, bringing relief and improvement to people dealing with allergies, asthma, autoimmune diseases, by supporting a healthy immune function. Join me Friday, August 28th at Sean Fest. Tune in or come by and hear me interviewed by the great Sean Thompson, a true patriot, for a conversation you won't want to miss.
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1: 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Which cities in states have more homicides, anti-gun Chicago and Illinois or Florida? All that coming up next, plus flock cams, a lot more. 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
17: 8:31 in Chicago. In our QC Kinetics newsroom, the FAA is looking into why two planes suffered major fire or tire damage in separate incidents at O'Hare. First, an American Airlines flight from LaGuardia Airport blew out two tires while landing at O'Hare yesterday. Just a couple of hours later, a United flight from Nebraska suffered tire damage while arriving at O'Hare. No injuries were reported. Tornado sirens apparently were tripped accidentally in DuPage County overnight. Around 3 a.m., the false alarm sounded in spite of there being no severe weather or emergency. DUCOM says the Public Safety Commission testing caused an inadvertent trigger. The stage is set for another primary election day in America, House races, and in Florida, Alaska, Wyoming, also races for governor, and the FBI is declassifying some documents pertaining to former Congressman Eric Swalwell today.
0: Swalwell admitted to FBI agents that he had, quote, physical relations with suspected Chinese intel operative Christine Fang on a, quote, handful of occasions. The FBI report saying, quote, Swalwell had a drink with Fang a couple of weeks after they first met in 2012. He had physical relations with Fang on a handful of occasions, but never dated her or had a romantic relationship. Swalwell considered their physical relations to be casual, but believed that Fang was interested in a closer romantic relationship. The newly declassified records, which were released yesterday, detail two FBI interviews with Swalwell, which were conducted in 2015 and 2016.
17: A Northwest Indiana judge has now been charged after allegedly driving intoxicated on Saturday night. He reportedly oversees a court that handles alcohol-related cases. Christopher Buckley was taken into custody in Michigan City around 9 o'clock. Buckley was elected as a Porter County Superior Court judge in 2020 and still holds that position. An Aurora grassroots group is seeking to give city voters there the ability to recall the mayor and aldermen and women at large and has submitted nearly 9,000 petition signatures to try to get those two referendum questions on the November ballot. Aurora for Change submitted the petitions ahead of the August 3rd deadline for local referendum filing.
13: This is the most democratic thing you could ask for. Where is the true power in the people's hands?
17: Danny Sori is director of operations for Aurora for Change. Republicans and Democrats have joined together to fund and promote the grassroots effort in Aurora. Chicago sports, Pete Crow Armstrong belts a walk-off two-run home run in the bottom of the 10th. Cubs over the White Sox 7-5 at Wrigley. 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
23: Let's get an update on the roads. Team Hochberg Traffic Center time. Big problems on the CTA this morning. Let's get all of them in. The yellow line delayed until further notice. Trains are standing at Howard. Big time signal problems. So you're also having trouble at the moment connecting to the purple and red line trains. They're also experiencing delays at Howard due to signal problems. CTA tells us shuttle buses have been requested for Howard and Thorndale to provide connecting service. But again, the CTA yellow line along with the purple and red lines delayed at Howard this morning. Ongoing CTA signal problems. I-80, an accident on the exit ramp to I-57, gumming up the works this morning. Jane Addams slow eastbound Meacham to Route 53. Lakeshore Drive solid northbound Foster up to Hollywood. And due to an earlier accident, the Stevenson jammed up outbound between 1st and LaGrange Road. 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Chicago's Morning Answer continues next. Now a check of our morning forecast in the Air Right Heating and Cooling Weather Center. More humid day today. We'll have sunshine through the midday, a chance of a late day thunderstorm, and a high of 82.
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1: 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In just a moment, Flock Cams and Aaron Rodgers, the NFL QB, and he apparently loves Flock Cams. This guy who is all into privacy and all sorts of stuff loves Flock Camp. Very interesting. But first, city in anti-Second Amendment state, this is from the Daily Caller, has seven times the murder rates of cities in states that respect gun rights. This is going to not shock you. Chicago, 211 murders. You know, we had an exceptionally violent weekend over the weekend. What did we get, guys? I think it was 26 shot, 6 dead, something like that. Just another weekend in Chicagoland, in Chicago. 211 murders in the first 6 months of this year so far. Now, you compare that to Miami, Orlando, and Tampa combined. And you're looking at about 7 million people or so at those three cities. That's just my guess off the top of my head without looking into the numbers. I think Orlando's got about 2 million. Tampa's got probably 2.2, 2.4, maybe 2.5, maybe even 3 million. I don't know. And then Miami's probably got about 3 or 4. Chicago got the wrong end. 7-to-1 ratio when it comes to homicide. Florida has constitutional carry, so you don't even have to, you know, have a license to carry. I personally have a license to carry. I carry as much as I can wherever I go. Very important to me and probably to you too. Ron DeSantis signed constitutional carry in 2023. Here we are, almost three and a half years later since when he signed it. And have you heard about mad men going around and mad women going around shooting and killing people with constitutional carry? No. Texas, we passed it. I can't remember when, a year or two or three, probably 2 or 3 years ago, maybe 4 years ago. I don't know. What a lie from the left, isn't it? What a lie from the left. You know, I mentioned this before. To me, it's so embarrassing for the state of Illinois from the left. They neuter you. They don't trust you. They think there's, you should, you know, you can't be trusted. How I, like, for example, I can buy a semi-automatic shotgun here. And, I mean, they're so badass. You know, you have six rounds in there. I don't know if some of them might hold eight. I don't know. But, you know, the shotgun. It's so awesome. You can't buy that in Illinois unless you're law enforcement. What a disgrace. These so-called high-capacity magazines. I mean, again, what a disgrace. I've got a whole bunch of them filled with a nice bunch of rounds of AR-15s in the other room. AR-15, you know, 5.56 ammo. But I also, my AR-15 does a 5.56 223. But anyway, so a hell of a lot more homicides in Chicago than in Orlando, Tampa, and Miami combined. According to the grades Illinois got from every town in Giffords, you know, what's your name? Gabby Giffords. You'd think that the state wouldn't be having a lot of murders. So where there is more anti-gun laws, there is more murder. Shocking. This too won't shock you. Founder of Chicago Violence Prevention Nonprofit charged with sexual assault and grooming. 37-year-old Charles McKenzie charged with criminal sexual assault of a family member under 18 and grooming. He operates Englewood First Responders. A nonprofit identified as a partner agency with the city of Chicago and its violence prevention efforts. Yes. When I'm not busy allegedly grooming and assaulting teenagers, I'm out there preventing violence. All these stupid violence prevention interrupters, all these idiots, all they do is scream and yell at cops, get in their faces, mistreat them, and support the thugs. I remember, and we talked about this last year sometime when I was filling in for Dan. There was a cell phone video or a body cam video, something with undercover officers. And they had a violent takedown and a car kind of a chase or something. They took down a thug who I think had committed some kind of a violent felony with a gun, carjacking or armed robbery or something. And this piece of work, quote, violence interrupter idiot is coming and getting in between the cop and the thug as he's dragging him over in cuffs into the back of the unmarked cop car. And this violence interrupter thug lover is screaming at the cop, and the cop ends up throwing, he throws the thug in the back and then starts yelling at this idiot. And he says, "Do you know what the hell was going on here? Do you know what just happened here? This guy had a firearm on him. This guy, you know, was doing this and this and this. This guy was resisting, and this guy was committing a violent felony. And here you are coming in trying to get the hell out of here." Brandon Johnson, a Democrat running Chicago, whizzing away millions and millions and tens of millions of dollars for people that make sure to stop the thugs from getting cuffed and stuffed, to make sure they embarrass, humiliate, and obfuscate our Chicago police officers for doing their damn jobs. Let's go to flock cams. You know, with flock cameras and data centers, now I will tell you on data centers,

office complex, if you will, versus just some ugly data center. The noise is valid if it's one of the older ones, but the newer ones aren't built that way, and if they are, they should not be built. Electricity is the one thing that is unequivocal. They cannot and should not ever take energy from our grid, especially when you have a woke, leftist, crappy grid that's been destroyed by the left and the green scams in Illinois, for example. But they can provide their own power, and they should be doing that. And if they're not, then I agree with you on that. But you have the flock cameras. You got the data centers. And it's like we're being fed. Tell me what else. What am I supposed to be outraged about? Tell me. Well, come on, I'm grasping. Give me some more stuff to be outraged about. What's the next thing? Flock cameras. Okay, yes, 50 cops have been caught misusing them criminally. I mean, I support criminally charging them if they're found to have done that, abusing the flock camera system, losing their peace officer license so they can't be a cop anymore. Totally support that. But 50 cops so far in these reports, Axios, for example, some other of these national publications. Okay, so 50 cops. So what I did was I Googled, how many cops are there in the United States of America? 600,000. Oh my gosh, 50 cops so far. I know there's more that are abusing it, but still. Out of 600,000, how many cops abuse the ability to pull up license plate readers on somebody that's personal? That's a crime. That's illegal. Anywhere I've ever been, lived, or talked about it, it's a crime. Anything can be abused. When you are a police officer, you have police powers. You need to be able to investigate things. Things that are not accessible to the general public. This is what one of the things they need to do, that they use. And you think about, and I know that so many people that are against flock cameras don't care how many things I can present to you that have been solved, stopped, prevented, cured, etc., from flock cameras. I understand that. And I understand also that the nature of flock cameras, it only exposes or helps out after a crime, ex post facto, right? After a crime. So, you know, unfortunately, they can only help after a horrible crime, like a homicide, a sexual assault, or whatever. Did you know, speaking of which, did you know, we talked about this a week or so ago when I was filling in for Dan, did you know that an Illinois State trooper, I think a lieutenant in the Illinois State Police, was arrested and charged with sexual assault of a woman, allegedly drugging her and raping her. And did you know that flock cameras caught him? I mean, it works both ways. So I know that that the flock cameras don't work unless something's been done already, which is sad. But I will say this. If somebody should knock me off and flock cameras help catch them, that's great. So I will be saying posthumously, if something should happen like that to me, God forbid, more flock cameras, please. More flock cameras, please. Catch that SOB. Aaron Rodgers, look at this. And by the way, if you want to chime in on the Alpha Wealth Group answer line and text line, 312-642-5600, 312-642-5600. Aaron Rodgers, star quarterback in NFL, Pittsburgh Steelers. He literally, and hat tip to Quinn, producer, for sharing this with me, because I didn't even know about this until he shared this with me. Aaron Rodgers reportedly funded a New Jersey town police department with surveillance cameras. This is the guy who, is, I don't know much about him other than I know he's rabidly against the COVID vaccine, which I'm glad he was and is. But also, I think he's, well, it says right here, he's obsessed with his own privacy. His neighbors, not so much, says a journalist, I guess, with a football journalism organization or something. After moving to a new town, Rodgers used a cutout to secretly fund the police department's flock-style surveillance program. He wants his privacy, and his wife wants to be private, but yet he wants flock cameras everywhere, so he paid for it. I don't care. I think it's hysterical. There are

0: there was a whole group of thugs, at least three of these guys, River North Bar, jacked up five people and put guns to their head, including women's, pistol whipped them, and robbed them at gunpoint, yanking their purse, striking her in the back of the head with her gun. Another robber held a gun to the head of a 23-year-old woman in the group. Third robber pointed a gun at a 24-year-old man in the group, emptied his pockets. Robber collected that victim's keys, wallet, iPhone. They took off in an SUV that was stolen in Uptown shortly before the robbery. And guess what caught them? Flock cameras. That's a report from CWB Chicago yesterday. In Indianapolis, where I'll fill in tomorrow for Indianapolis and again on Friday for a station there. And they just nailed five Tren de Aragua terrorists who literally jacked up a Southside jewelry store. $2 million heist at gunpoint, tying them up. $2 million, $65,000 in cash, and flock cameras caught them. And the Indiana State Patrol chased them through two counties, and then pit maneuvered them and nailed them. It goes on and on and on. By the way, there's a funny thing. This is a great little article. Has your vehicle been searched by flock cameras? Here's how to check. I checked, and both my cars have not been in the flock. When am I going to get in the flock camera system? Come on, somebody, check me out. Scan me. All right, let's go to... Actually, we'll pause for a moment. We'll come back in a minute. We'll talk to Glenn in Orlando and Nick on the Northwest side. This is Chris Crockin for Dan Prof, Chicago's Morning Answer.
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0: 560 The Answer, Chicago's Morning Answer. Chris Crockin for Dan Proft. Nick on the Northwest Side. You are on AM 560 The Answer. Hi, Nick.
13: Yeah, I'll make it super fast because you're running out of time. Maybe we should not allow cops to approach somebody that has a gun, meaning the cop does not have a gun, because that way the cop can't accidentally shoot somebody. So his partner would have the cop's gun in a case locked, and then he would unlock the case and then give it to the cop if there's an emergency where the cop would stop somebody and needs a gun. You know, I mean, it's going to be kind of crazy. You know, we're going to lose a little bit of privacy somewhere here and there, but we're going to gain like 98% more security is the way I look at it. Thank you.
0: Appreciate your call. Wow, you're fast. I love it when a listener's like, you only have so much time right now, you're running out of time. He's managing my time for me. Who does that? He does. Thank you for telling me my time is short here. I'll be seeing you in the very, very near future, filling in for Dan again, I think on September 4th or something like that. It's a miracle I remember the exact date. Sad, five-generation Hackney's restaurant in Glenview for 71 years to close its 700-seat location. That bummed me out. Chicago White Sox, the series continues against the Cubs. Go, Cubs, go. There's no other option. It is all Cubs. It always will be. It always has been. Do they still have the nuns with the parking spots there with the nuns? Do they still do that in Wrigleyville? I don't know. I hope so. It's been way too long since I've been to Wrigleyville. I mean, it's embarrassing. I wanted to go when I was in Chicago a couple weeks ago, but I could not. But go, Cubs, go all the way, y'all. All the way. I said y'all, huh? Because I've been living in Texas for 15 years, 16 years. Okay, I'll see you next time. 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
14: More Senate seats appear to be up for grabs in November. I'm Dave Anthony, Fox News. That's a new Fox Power Rankings just out in the battle for control of Congress.
15: Texas went from lean Republican to a toss-up. Michigan, based on the outcome of the vote last week at Al-Sayed, went from a lean Democrat to a toss-up as well. So now you have Alaska, Iowa, Maine, Michigan, Ohio, and Texas. We believe a half dozen states will determine the majority for the U.S. Senate.
14: Fox's Bill Hemmer, he referenced Abdul Al-Sayed, a progressive who won the Democratic primary in Michigan. Republican Mike Rogers is hoping to flip that state Senate seat for the GOP. In another toss-up state, Alaska, there's a primary today with 15 candidates challenging Republican Senator Dan Sullivan, including a retired teacher also named Dan Sullivan. Democrats are accused of trying to trick voters, but the other Sullivan rejects his claims that his campaign's a sham. It's also primary day in Florida, where two House Democrats are facing challenges from socialist progressives, including Congressman Jared Moskowitz.
16: DSA-backed Oliver Larkin is running on a platform that includes Medicare for all, free college tuition, abolishing ICE, and ending military aid to Israel. Now, Israel is a central issue in this race in the newly redrawn 25th district, which includes some of the most affluent neighborhoods with a large Jewish population.
14: Fox's Dana Marie McNichol. Meta is on trial, accused of making social media platforms addictive. Kentucky Attorney General Russell Coleman, who's one of the four state AGs leading the case after 29 states sued, tells Fox they are
17: seeking to hold this company responsible. When I say Meta, we're talking Facebook and Instagram, responsible for damaging the mental health of a generation of our kids, holding them responsible for monetizing technology that was simply unsafe.
14: Opening statements are today in the trial in Oakland, California. Meta calls the claims unsubstantiated. 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
18: Today will be humid with a mix of clouds and sun, and there is a chance of a thunderstorm in the area late this afternoon. The high will reach 81 tonight. Expect the clouds to break with a couple of heavy thunderstorms. Areas of late night fog will reduce visibility. Any downpour can cause temporary flooding on roadways and poor drainage areas. The low will be 67. I'm meteorologist Jason Caterina on AM 560, The Answer.
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24: When George Washington accepted command of the Continental Army, Americans were fighting a king and determined not to replace one form of unchecked power with another. Washington understood the difference between authority and ownership. In 1775, he declared, "When we assume the soldier, we do not lay aside the citizen." Even as commander of America's army, Washington remembered that he remained one of the people, and that the power entrusted to him was never his to keep. He did not fight to rule America. He fought so Americans could govern themselves. Washington's example gave the young nation something more than victory. It gave America a standard for leadership. Those who hold power must remain accountable to the people they serve, because in a free nation, leadership is not ownership. It is a duty and a trust.
25: Born on America's darkest day, September 11th, 01, the Tunnel to Towers Foundation, they have helped American heroes ever since. Heroes like United States Navy Chief Shannon Kent. Kent was killed in a suicide bombing, leaving behind her husband, Joseph, their two kids. 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Donate $11 a month. 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
34: Get out and vote today in Florida, California, Alaska, Wyoming. Do your part. Fight for America. There's a real battle brewing in South Carolina. I don't know how it's going to turn out. We've spent a lot of time this week on the Senate seat that was opened up by the untimely passing of Senator Lindsey Graham. his sister Darlene is the heir apparent. And in fact, President Trump is going to travel to Myrtle Beach, South Carolina, Friday night to campaign for her. It's going to be a big rally. And a lot of people are saying, well, that seals the deal for Darlene. Now she wins. And I was talking to Joey Hudson this morning, a big happy birthday to his precious bride, Peg, who's celebrating her birthday today, and they're going to be with family in the Carolinas. They were headed to be with their nephew and niece. And I said to Joey, I said, you realize that I'm really kind of sticking my neck out here because I'm expressing frustration over the way this has all played out, and I'm finding myself at odds with President Trump, which is not a very familiar place for me to be. I know why he endorsed Darlene Graham Nordone. President Trump became very, very good friends with Lindsey Graham. They started out as political adversaries, and they became golfing buddies. In fact, somebody who knows President Trump told me recently he would rather spend an afternoon with Lindsey Graham on the golf course than just about anywhere. And, you know, I knew Lindsey Graham as well. Senator Graham was funny and fun and smart and a really unique individual. Regardless of what you think about his commitment to forever wars, he definitely was a war hawk. He definitely, you know, seemed more invested at times in Ukraine than he did the United States. But he was a very likable guy, and Trump evidently loved him almost like a brother. That has to be the reason that he would endorse an unknown entity like Darlene Graham Nordone. And so far, in the appearances that she's made, she hasn't stumbled. She is very tightly scripted. I'm told that in every appearance she's made so far, she's got her talking points, and she's got those talking points down pat. You can go from event to event. She says the exact same scripted things over and over again. Ralph Norman, her challenger, the longtime Republican congressman, is not that kind of a guy. He's not a scripted politician. He's kind of a hail fellow, well-met. He's a warm guy. He's another guy that's kind of fun to be around, but he's not reading off cue cards all the time. And she is so carefully managed that, as we shared with you yesterday, when the Graham campaign found out that tonight's debate was going to be aired on Newsmax, there was an agreement reached with the South Carolina GOP to bring in South Carolina Public Television, known as SCETV. Or SETV, I think it's ETV. It's public broadcasting in South Carolina. With the thinking that, oh, well, maybe they'll be more fair to Darlene than Newsmax will be. And then they had to bring in a moderator from ETV and bumped Joey Hudson, who had already been invited and scheduled to be one of the moderators. And look, make no mistake, Joey was treated terribly by the so-called powers that be. And I don't know who to blame. Some are blaming the South Carolina GOP and its chairman, Drew McKissick. The South Carolina GOP is blaming the Graham campaign. Graham campaign is saying, we didn't want Joey kicked off of the panel. We like Joey. But, you know, so tonight's the big night, and we'll share some clips with you tomorrow if you're not able to watch it on Newsmax. Or tune in, you'll be able to see it on Newsmax. Or if you love watching documentaries about the history of the tsetse fly, you could watch it on ETV. Masterpiece Theater. Move over, Masterpiece Theater. Instead of an evening with Luciano Pavarotti, you'll get to watch the debate between Darlene Graham Nordone and Ralph Norman. But I told Joey, I said, you realize, because I flat out told him, I'm not holding back anymore. I've been kind of tiptoeing around. Look, these are all friends of mine, and I'm sure Darlene Graham Nordone is a lovely lady. As my buddy Mark Davis puts it, here's the race in South Carolina. A solid, conservative, bona fide Republican congressman named Ralph Norman with a track record and a nice lady whose brother died. You're going to elect the nice lady whose brother died based on what? Well, she was a lady called me yesterday. Remember the caller, Deb? She did a good job with the Commission of the Blind. Oh, okay. That makes her a good United States senator? What if, God forbid, she's Lisa Murkowski in waiting? What if we have a Lisa Murkowski that winds up becoming the U.S. senator from South Carolina? That would be a disaster of epic proportions. Now, she may be great. Maybe she'll be better than Lindsay. I don't know. But that's the point. You don't know. And frankly, all of this is one of the craziest situations politically that I've ever experienced. For President Trump to endorse her, it's, again, I don't think it's a mystery. He loved Lindsey, and he feels like he's honoring his friend, Lindsey Graham, by endorsing his little sister. And other than that, I got nothing other than to be honest with you, to be a straight shooter, and to admit this is a crazy situation. So, I mean, and I'm not comfortable disagreeing with President Trump. I don't even know that I'm disagreeing with him. I like that he is honoring his friend Lindsey. And I don't know, maybe he knows stuff about Darlene Graham Nordone that nobody else does. I don't know that you can use her track record as running the Commission for the Blind as making her qualified to be a U.S. senator. I know Ralph Norman's track record. As he told me when we interviewed him last week, his resume is his record. What's her record? So I don't know. I'm baffled by the whole thing. And yep, I'm really aggravated and I'm hurt on behalf of Joey because he shouldn't have been treated that way. That was not right. And Joey is respected and admired in South Carolina. And to kick him out, to fire him, as he put it yesterday, because there was some agreement reached, apparently because the Graham campaign was going to walk. They weren't going to let her participate in the debate if there weren't changes made involving Newsmax. Now, that in and of itself, to me, is a massive red flag. That's a story right there, that the Graham campaign told the South Carolina Republican Party, we're not doing this debate if you don't make some changes and get somebody in here that like ETV, where maybe there'll be some more neutrality rather than the red meat Newsmax guys. Whole thing is a mess. Whole thing is a crap storm. And I'm happy to take your calls. 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
7: This is Albert Moeller for townhall.com. August 10, Massachusetts became the 11th state in the union to pass legislation with absolutely no limits on abortion. Democratic Governor Maura Healey hosted a signing ceremony and a lengthy press conference. We need to understand what we're talking about here. There's a basic worldview collision between the culture of life and the culture of death. In the culture of life, every single human life is respected from the point of fertilization until natural death, making something like abortion not only wrong, but morally unthinkable. The culture of death is so absolutely enraptured with personal autonomy that it can be used to deny or even take the life of others. Just days before Governor Healey signed this radical abortion legislation, she signed a Family Welfare Act that included expansions for child welfare in Massachusetts. The governor said then, and I quote, "Every child deserves the opportunity to grow up safe, supported, and set up to succeed," end quote. Understand this. She actually means every child outside the womb and no child inside the womb. This is just haunting.
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34: Here's a text message from Michigan. Mike, if Darlene Graham Nordone can't handle tough questions from a conservative-leaning news organization like Newsmax while she's running for a Republican seat, I would really hate to see what happens when she has to make tough, important decisions for South Carolina. It's a wild story. It's one of the craziest things I've seen in American political history. We've seen, you know, family members take over positions from their husbands or wives, or Lisa Murkowski, didn't her daddy install her essentially in Alaska? So it can happen, but I just wouldn't have thought it would have happened in 2026 America. Let's get your take on it here in just a moment. I also want to make sure you know all about Incogni. Remember that awful killing of the Minnesota lawmaker, Melissa Hortman, and her husband? and the family dog. They found a list in the guy's car of data brokers. What's a data broker? 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Because the next time a stranger searches for you, let them find nothing. What do we know about Darlene Graham Nordone? Well, not a lot. Not a lot, but that didn't seem to stop President Trump from earning his endorsement. Here's Benji in South Carolina who wants to weigh in on why that happened. Hey, Benji, thanks for your patience. Welcome to the show.
12: Yeah, hey, Mike. Good to talk to you.
34: Thank you, sir.
12: I'm going to try to keep this short. So my daughter just graduated law school at USC, and a couple of the other hosts on Word Radio like to talk about how much people liked Lindsey Graham. Well, I got to hear it every weekend about the people at USC and the people in Columbia did not like Lindsey Graham. Lindsey Graham is a turncoat. He's a fence jumper. With that being said, the people in Washington love Lindsey Graham because Lindsey would do what Lindsey needed to do to suit their agenda.
34: Mm-hmm.
12: With that being said,
34: wait a minute. Hold that thought for a minute. Let me just point something out. And I've heard this before, and I can kind of relate to what you're saying because Lindsey always lit up my phone lines or text lines with people complaining about him. You know who didn't elect him? People in Washington. You know who elected him over and over and over again? Overwhelmingly, South Carolinians. How do you explain that?
12: I have to disagree with that. I feel like Columbia.
34: That's a fact.
12: Lindsey Graham. It may be a fact on paper, but us rednecks, us blue collar guys that work for a living and talk to each other, we know we did not vote for Lindsey Graham.
34: Well, I understand that, but the point is more South Carolinians voted for him than didn't. So
12: we can take that argument back just to like Trump saying he got screwed out of the election in 2020.
34: You think every time Lindsey Graham won an election it was rigged?
12: No, Lindsey was the least of the evil we had to vote for. Who do we have better to vote for than Lindsey Graham? He's already been there. He's already made the deals. So
34: yeah.
12: I would think Washington would put his little sister in there because she knows the dirt that Lindsey has done, and she's not going to go against, say, Trump that has endorsed her and not follow through with the things that her brother has done for this country. And
34: so
12: I mean,
34: why do you think President Trump endorsed her?
12: President Trump endorsed her because she will follow through and do exactly what she's told to do. She's cried the story. I've had to work three jobs as a kid. She's easily bought. I mean, you can write the scripts for her. She'll say exactly what you want her to say. She'll go exactly where you tell her to go. You think Ralph Norman's going to do any of that? Absolutely not. He's going to kickback to Washington.
34: But he's going to be loyal to, I think he'll be loyal to President Trump and to the America First movement. I don't think there's anything.
12: I agree with that, but I think to a point, if Ralph Norman didn't like it for the state of South Carolina, he would give a little kickback. And I don't think Darlene is going to give any kickback for anything.
34: You don't think she'll push back?
12: She doesn't know any better. Yeah, she doesn't know any better. She's not a politician.
34: No, she's not. And of course, she's trying to use that, and she's using that, Benji, as a campaign, benefit or a talking point. But again, at the end of the day, and I've heard this about Lindsey, and look, let's just stipulate she's not Lindsey. And she's already indicated she's going to lean in towards more domestic policies like affordability than her brother did. And that probably has a lot of people finding her appealing. So this is not necessarily a referendum on Lindsay. It's a referendum on her. And I don't know where this is going to go. I think the debate tonight's going to be fascinating. I'm sorry that our dear friend and colleague Joey Hudson was kind of unceremoniously dumped because of all the shenanigans that took place between the South Carolina GOP and the Graham campaign. Ralph Norman, incidentally, is real fired up about it. He doesn't like it at all. He wishes Joey was there as well. We'll play clips for you tomorrow, and we'll see what you think as this wild ride continues. 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
15: 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Social media behemoth Meta on trial in California federal court.
16: Attorneys general from California, Colorado, Kentucky, and New Jersey are up first in this trial. They're suing under their state's unfair and deceptive practice statutes. So, Meta is accused of designing platforms that are addictive while downplaying the potential impact on young people. The tech company denies any wrongdoing.
15: Fox Business' Ashley Webster. The Fox News Power Rankings released this morning. Fox's Bill Hemmer says a couple of Senate seats could be up for grabs.
17: Texas went from lean Republican to a toss-up. Michigan, based on the outcome of the vote last week at Al-Sayed, went from a lean Democrat to a toss-up as well.
15: A recent Marquette survey shows young voter support for President Trump is declining. 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
20: Today will be humid with a mix of clouds and sun, and there is a chance of a thunderstorm in the area later this afternoon. The high will reach 81 degrees. Tonight, expect the clouds to break with a few heavy thunderstorms. Late night fog may reduce visibility, and any downpour could lead to temporary flooding on roadways and in poor drainage areas. The low will be around 67 degrees. I'm meteorologist Jason Caterina on AM 560, The Answer.
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34: Did you ever think we'd see a moment where a president of the United States would invite a hero lifeguard to the Oval Office? This is this 16-year-old kid who named Ryder Williams, who saved a little boy's life a while ago. And you talk about a surreal moment. One of the rude reporters was yelling at him, was yelling at President Trump. It was a CNN reporter. And Trump told Kristen Holmes, the reporter, to be quiet. Quiet! You're very respectful in front of this young man. And then he turned to the kid and said, don't you find her disrespectful? The kid just sat there, I'm sure, terrified. I mean, what are you going to do with that? What in the world do you do with the president asking you about the rudeness of a CNN? We've got that moment, don't we, guys? I think we've got that video clip for you teed up. We'll play that for you here in just a moment. One more note on the Darlene Graham Nordone situation. And I love what Pamela said. In fact, let me bring Pamela in here from Greenville, South Carolina, real quick, where incidentally, just a tragedy in Greenville that Hayden Pantier was found dead in an apartment over there at Judson Mill Lofts in Greenville. Pamela, what a terrible story there. I guess she had an upstate South Carolina connection. She was kind of on again, off again with her boyfriend, who she was apparently found in the apartment with you over the weekend. Just a real, real, I'll bet your community's talking a lot about her tragic apparent overdose, huh?
24: It's very sad, very sad.
34: Yep, sad story. I love what you put on my screener said, Pamela on line three is very uncomfortable not supporting President Trump on this issue, but Ralph Norman has a proven track record. Is that how you feel?
24: Exactly. Yes. I mean, I've voted for President Trump 3 times. I'm a very big supporter, very outspoken.
34: Sure.
24: But he's just wrong on this in this case. Ralph Norman is proven. We know nothing about Lindsay's sister. Appreciate his loyalty. I was okay with her being installed to finish out his term.
34: Right.
24: But we don't know anything about her, and this is just too important to just insert someone into.
34: You know what somebody else reminded me of on the text line a minute ago, why President Trump might have endorsed Darlene over Ralph? Remember when Ralph Norman endorsed Nikki Haley for president?
24: Yes.
34: Not a good
24: and
34: move.
24: I disagreed with Ralph Norman. No, he hasn't always made the right calls, but who does? But you've got to look at the record, and his voting record just stands on its own.
34: Yep, I get it. Thanks, Pamela. Appreciate your input. Look, the truth is President Trump has a long memory. Now, he has an ability to forgive and forget. He does have a way to do the old let bygones be bygones routine, but maybe not on this one. Maybe that's something he never forgave Ralph Norman for doing. And I remember when Ralph did that, I thought, what in the world are you doing endorsing Nikki Haley? And I guess the explanation was that she was loyal to him and she supported him over the years and he felt loyal to her and picked her over Trump. And that's something that maybe President Trump has never forgotten. Here was Rob Bluey, who's the president and executive editor over at the Daily Signal, appearing on NBC, saying what many people, I think, are worried about with regards to what Darlene Graham Nordone might become. Because, again, as I keep saying, heaven forbid she turns out to be another Lisa Murkowski or a Susan Collins, you know, one of these female Republicans who just is so just awful when it comes to their voting record and betraying the conservative base. This is what Rob Bluey, the from the Daily Signal, said on NBC the other day.
1: Ralph Norman has a difficult spot here. He's got to essentially attack someone who is a very sympathetic figure while still making his arguments against her. How does he thread that needle? Is that argument effective?
3: Well, there is quite a contrast here, Garrett, because, I mean, Ralph Norman does have a conservative voting record and a leader of the Freedom Caucus in the House. I mean, he's established himself as one of the more outspoken and vocal conservatives and a principled conservative, I should say, at that. Whereas Darlene Graham has been in Washington for, what, just a few weeks, doesn't necessarily have that track record. It's anyone's guess whether she's going to go the route of Lisa Murkowski, Susan Collins, or whether she's going to be more in the conservative camp. I don't know. And I think the voters of South Carolina have a big decision.
34: They do have a big decision to make. And look, she's the favorite. There's no question. With Trump going to Myrtle Beach, she's the heavy favorite. I mean, I believe that Ralph Norman is definitely the underdog and faces a very, very steep, you know, uphill climb. Gonna be tough to know. 21 minutes before the hour, 800-655-MIKE. A lot of people are suspicious of her commitment to the affordability issue. And the affordability issue is something that a lot of Americans are probably... Look, if we lose in the midterms, it will absolutely come down to people who are just fed up with whatever price they think they're paying too high for. And you could argue all day long, we're still better off economically than we were under the Biden administration, but people are going to blame, are going to blame it on the war in Iran, that constant, you know, back and forth. Is this thing going to ever end? We ever going to see, you know, an exit from this? And people are frustrated. People are frustrated in a big way. And I got to take you to this lifeguard moment. We do have the clip. It's so funny. Here was the president being sort of beat up by a CNN correspondent. And he lets Kristen Holmes really have it.
4: No, I'm making it much safer. You see, I'm actually making it much safer. Kim Jong-un has always treated me with great respect. And we met on numerous occasions, actually, two primary occasions, spoken and spent time. I understand him. He understands me. You're doing war games. I get along with him. You know, he didn't like Biden. He didn't like Obama. He didn't like anybody. But I get along with him very well. No, what I'm doing is making things safer.
5: Did he ask you to scale back on those?
4: Quiet. You're very disrespectful in front of this young man. Okay? Don't you find her disrespectful? He understands. Quiet. Who are you with?
5: I'm with CNN.
4: Fake news.
5: I just wanted to follow up on the South Korea question.
4: You're a loud, boisterous person. You're fake news.
5: I was trying to find out if you had been talking to Kim Jong-un, if he had asked you to scale back on those military exercises. Go ahead.
34: I'm telling you, if you could go back, take 100 people from 100 years ago and transport them into August of 2026, you think about press events in the White House with you know, Woodrow Wilson or Kennedy or Ronald Reagan, even They wouldn't believe that's going on. Quiet. You'd be quiet. You're fake news. And then he turns to the kid. The poor kid almost probably wet himself. What's he supposed to do when Trump turns to the kid and says, don't you think she's being disrespectful? Oh, I love that. I shouldn't. Look, you gotta have, I guess, some decorum in the Oval Office, but if there, can you imagine the audacity of continuing to bark at the President of the United States when he clearly doesn't want to answer your question and he's telling you to be quiet and she just keeps plowing ahead like he's not telling her to be quiet? Who does that? Who does? You think about that for just a moment. And I'm sure the Trump haters thought it was a great moment. Oh, look at her. She's just standing up. Truth to power. She's going to take on the man. He's telling her to shut up, and she won't shut up. And she keeps prattling on, and she's barking, and she's yelling. And he's saying, be quiet. You're fake news. I watched that live, and when he goes, who are you with? And she said CNN. I thought, here we go. Speaking of obnoxious people in the media, did you see Rosie O'Donnell is back? I thought he drove her out of the country. How is she back hosting Jimmy Kimmel? I thought she fled with her child. How does that even happen? Now she's on ABC hosting, guest hosting Jimmy Kimmel. No, I'm not going to play anything from that crap show. Look, I'd rather play, you know, animal fighting videos for you on this show than that. And no, I'll let the jokes stay there on the side here. Can you imagine ABC's thinking to bring her back? And of course, hey, good for her. She's lost some weight and she proudly got a facelift. So evidently she's kind of having a little bit of a late midlife crisis. She fascinates me. I don't know why. Used to be the queen of nice. Remember her daytime talk show? And then she just loathed Trump and he loathed her, and their feud goes back years. That's not anything new. This goes back a long time. And now along comes Rosie. She's back. I thought she moved to Ireland. I mean, before you know it, I mean, I'm just kind of vaguely following. She had a one woman show in New York, like an off Broadway show. And now on ABC, she going to go back to The View? They going to have her back? I thought she burned all those bridges. But it's just astounding to me. I always think about what it must be like to devote your entire public existence to opposing a president who's going to go away in a few years. In a few years, he will leave office. And I just am just often think about how the Trump derangement syndrome creeps into your brain, into your soul, into your heart. Like my podcast partner, Mark Davis from M&M Extra, always says, Trump derangement syndrome takes nice people and makes them mean. Takes smart people, makes them dumb. And it takes funny people and makes them unfunny. All of that applies to Rosie O'Donnell.

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5: When George Washington accepted command of the Continental Army, Americans were fighting a king and determined not to replace one form of unchecked power with another. Washington understood the difference between authority and ownership. In 1775, he declared, "When we assume the soldier, we do not lay aside the citizen." Even as commander of America's army, Washington remembered that he remained one of the people, and that the power entrusted to him was never his to keep. He did not fight to rule America, he fought so Americans could govern themselves. Washington's example gave the young nation something more than victory. It gave America a standard for leadership. Those who hold power must remain accountable to the people they serve, because in a free nation, leadership is not ownership. It is a duty and a trust.
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7: Wonder if I could get away with that with a caller. Quiet! Quiet! I'm going to try that. If the president can do it, why can't I do it? Get some caller that disagrees with you. Quiet! Now, I will likely never say quiet piggy. That was, although some people disputed that he said piggy. Some people thought he said Peggy because he thought there was a Peggy in the crowd. I'd like to believe that's true. I'd like to hope that he thought he was talking to a woman named Peggy. Quiet, Piggy. Oh, my goodness. What a time to be alive. I was thinking about this last night, how lucky I am, how blessed I am to get to do this for a living. Hope you know how grateful I continually remain. This November, we're going to take several hundred people with us on a cruise through the Caribbean. And now that the cruise is all booked and put to bed and we're ready to go in November, and it's too late to sign up, but we're already talking about 2027. And I am so jazzed about 2027 because we're bringing back something that we did before that was enormously successful. And I'm not supposed to tell you yet where we're going next. I think it's next July. I think it's July or August. I can't. We did before that was enormously successful. And I'm not supposed to tell you yet where we're going next. I think it's next July. I think it's July or August. I can't remember. Eric wants to give you a clue. I'm not sure we're supposed to give you a clue. I love these trips. And I never thought I would. But to be with a bunch of like-minded people on a cruise ship and exploring and...

0: I didn't confirm anything. I'm just saying a lot of people kind of wished we would go back there, and we've had some great memories made aboard cruise ships going to that particular part of America. So all I can confirm, I'm not going to confirm or deny, I'll just say, yes, we are indeed going north. Incidentally, feel free to interact. 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So, boy, John Ossoff really took class to a new level when he took a jab at Trump and one of his female aides. And James Carville, old serpent head, calls the DSA a pack of fools. We'll dive into that and more. And the M&M experience with Mark Davis. 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
3: It's a mega case against Meta. I'm Dave Anthony, Fox News. 29 states are taking the company that owns Facebook and Instagram to court.
4: We go to where the threats are, and social media is the threat to our kids. It's the opioid fight of our generation.
3: Kentucky Attorney General Russell Coleman is one of four AGs leading the case, accusing Meta of making social media addictive, harming kids' mental health, seeking damages that could top $1 trillion. But he also tells Fox,
4: but what is more significant is what we're trying to do in making the platform safe.
3: Opening statements are later today in Oakland, California.
5: The tech company denies any wrongdoing, also arguing that social media addiction is not an officially recognized psychiatric diagnosis.
3: That's Fox Business Network's Ashley Webster. Another ship attacked today in the Strait of Hormuz. A projectile hit the engine room, injuring a crew member, as Iran keeps insisting the waterway is closed. President Trump says it's open and the U.S. controls it, and he's threatening Oman, an American ally, if their talks with Iran interfere in the strait. And that prompted this.
6: Democratic Senator Tim Kaine says he will introduce a war powers resolution in response to President Trump's threat to bomb Oman. In a statement, Kaine said the U.S., quote, has a strong diplomatic relationship and a free trade agreement with the country, and that he'll push the measure when the Senate returns to session next month.
3: Fox's Tanya J. Powers. It is primary day in three states, Wyoming and Florida, where Democratic Socialist candidates are trying to defeat two more incumbent House Democrats. In Alaska, 15 candidates are challenging Republican Senator Dan Sullivan. President Trump is calling one of them an imposter, warning voters to beware of another Dan Sullivan, accusing Democrats of trying to trick voters, which they deny.
4: Dan J. Sullivan says he's a pragmatic Republican and denies his campaign is a sham. The DOJ is reportedly investigating whether there's fraud or conspiracy involved.
3: That's Fox's Matt Finn. Alaska is one of six states with Senate races considered toss-ups. 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
7: I'm Elizabeth MacDonald, and this is the Fox Business Report.
8: Stocks lost ground at the open. The NASDAQ was down more than 1% in early trading. Brent crude, the global benchmark, is at more than $91 a barrel. U.S. oil, West Texas, is at $85. Home Depot shares opened down more than 1% after gaining earlier, though homeowners are putting off big renovations they were spending on smaller projects and repairs. Its earnings and revenue topped expectations. The Wall Street Journal says Costco will work with Scan Group, a nonprofit insurer, to sell Medicare Advantage and Medicare Supplement Insurance. Costco shares up more than 0.5%. JetBlue shares down 2%. Analysts at Seaport Research lowered expectations for JetBlue, saying it will be impacted by higher jet fuel prices. That's your Fox Business Report. I'm Ginny Coselda. Invested in you.
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15: Today will be humid with a mix of clouds and sun, and there is a chance of a thunderstorm in the area late this afternoon. The high will reach 81 tonight. Expect the clouds to break with a couple of heavy thunderstorms. Areas of late night fog will reduce visibility. Any downpour can cause temporary flooding on roadways and poor drainage areas. The low will be 67. I'm meteorologist Jason Caterina on AM 560, The Answer.
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0: I was just sifting through the changing Fox News power rankings, and they're changing their prediction of Senate and gubernatorial seats. For example, one of them is Kansas. It went from the U.S. Senate race in Kansas from a safe Republican victory to likely Republican victory. Uh-oh. Michigan went from lean Democrat to a toss-up. Uh-oh. And Texas, in the race there between James Tallarico and Ken Paxton, went from lean Republican, Paxton, to a toss-up, as if Tallarico has a real solid chance of winning in Texas. For the governor's races, Alaska went from a likely Republican victory to a lean Republican. Minnesota, a solid Democrat to likely Democrat. I don't even know if that's a downgrade. Is solid better than likely? Or is likely better than solid? Sounds like we're talking about somebody's morning constitutional. And in Texas, it went from solid Republican to only likely. I think likely is probably less than solid. So in Minnesota, a solid Democrat win gets downgraded to likely Democrat win. Can we just stop with all the... If you're following what happened to the polling organization called Median Strategies. This has been blowing up on social media. And this is the problem with polling. So there was this polling company called Median Strategies. And they've had these crazy polls. One of them that Median Strategies put together showed Karen Bass the mayor of Los Angeles leading Nithya Raman by a huge, huge margin. Turned out the poll was fake. Median Strategies showed Karen Bass leading Nithya Raman by nearly 12 percentage points. And it turned out that Media Strategies has admitted that the poll was nothing of the kind. It wasn't a poll. It was a social experiment. It was a phony poll. And now, this company, Median, they went out of business. The trouble, or I don't, they're out of business. They're now like, you know, incognito. They're now incommunicado. Well, guess what? Median Strategies was one of the polling companies that had Francesca Hung up by 100 points. So this is wild. The Median Strategies, the firm that came out of nowhere to show Francesca Hung with a 23-point lead over David Crowley in the Wisconsin primary, has shut down, according to published reports, and said its whole operation was bogus. Median Strategies was created, they said, as a short-term social experiment examining how purported polling information could enter and spread through the political information ecosystem without independent verification. So it was like a stunt. And then I go back to this Fox News crap. Oh, solid, likely, runny, streamy, maybe, yes. Stop it. Stop it. Just show up and vote. Ignore the noise. You got voting going on today in Florida, Alaska, Wyoming, California. Just show up. Is anybody going to be influenced by a poll? Well, maybe. If you're stupid enough to say, I'm going to pull a lever based on the Median Strategies survey, maybe you shouldn't be allowed to vote. Maybe you're too stupid to vote. Give me a break. Solid. Oh, from solid to likely. Well, what the heck does that even mean? What is lean versus confirm? It gives me a headache. Speaking of things that give you a headache, my podcast partner, Mark Davis, and I are going to spend some time today on M&M Extra talking about the so-called Texas Republican blueprint to ban Islam. Big article in the Dallas Morning News. Now, the Dallas Morning News is a liberal publication. They're a totally leftist, typical big city, left-leaning paper. So you got to take this article by Sarah Bahari with a grain of salt. But Sarah Bahari over the Dallas Morning News writes that there is a ban on the sale of halal foods, hijabs forbidden in public schools. Some Texas Republicans, she writes, have offered an early blueprint of a legislative agenda targeting the hundreds of thousands of Muslims in the state with new laws that would make practicing their faith essentially impossible. The plan is part of a broader effort by Republicans to stop what they call the Islamification of Texas. Now, the way the Dallas Morning News liberal columnist puts it, it's a political narrative describing the perceived growth in Muslim influence and communities. Critics, however, call the plan an attack on freedom of speech and religion that has left Muslims and other non-Christians vulnerable to harassment and violence. Now, I don't know about Islam, and I will admit I'm not comfortable with trying to ban how people worship in America. Mark keeps bringing up a McKinney, Texas politician who wants to have an outright ban on any future mosques. And I'm going to admit I'm very uncomfortable with that. I believe as a conservative that freedom to worship is a bedrock of American liberty. I don't believe, I've never, remember how they banned hijabs and face coverings in France? And I remember when that happened, thinking, that's about as un-American as it gets. To tell people who might be devoutly religious of a faith that is not ours how you cannot dress in public? You're going to ban yarmulkes? You're going to ban Jewish garb and attire? If somebody's a Buddhist and they wear like a robe of some kind, you're going to tell them when they... Now, having said all of that, and before you, you know, try to take me out to the woodshed, I am completely in agreement that Sharia law is totally incompatible with our values and mores and laws. There is absolutely no place for Sharia law. And Governor Abbott in Texas has banned Sharia compounds and wants to sign into law a complete ban on Sharia law in Texas next year. The governor's spokesman told the Dallas Morning News, Sharia law has no place in Texas, full stop. Texans are governed by Texas law alone. The Constitution does protect freedom of religion, but it does not bless parallel legal systems that ignore the protections it guarantees. I agree with that. I agree with that entirely. I don't agree with a ban on a mosque. I don't agree on a ban on halal foods. I don't agree on a ban on hijabs or hijabs. I don't agree that as Americans, we should be dictating how other people are allowed to practice their faith. Now, I understand the argument I'm going to get. People are going to say, well, Islam isn't really a religion. It's an ideology. No, Islam is a religion. And to try to argue that it's something, and there are layers to it, and there are people who use their religion and their ideology to hurt other people. We have had radical Muslims slaughter people in the name of Allah. We've seen, I mean, look, we lived through 9/11. So for people to say Islam is not a religion is a bit ridiculous. That's sure news to the millions and millions of people who practice that religion all over the world. And it fascinates me because every time I say this, I get beat up on by people who say, oh, no Muslim should be allowed in America. And oh, yeah, I got to ban Muslim. We got to ban Islam, ban mosques, ban hijab. Really? You really want to take on the Muslim world? We do have a solid understanding that freedom of religion is tantamount to American liberty. And, you know, for people who want to criticize Islam and say it's an ideology that is disguised as a religion, I'm not going to tell you you're wrong. You have a right to your opinion. I just respectfully disagree with that. Let's dive into it. 18 minutes past the hour. We're in the Relief Factor Studios. Happy Tuesday. 800-655-MIKE. 800-655-6453. I hope you join us.
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22: When George Washington accepted command of the Continental Army, Americans were fighting a king and determined not to replace one form of unchecked power with another. Washington understood the difference between authority and ownership. In 1775, he declared, "When we assume the soldier, we do not lay aside the citizen." Even as commander of America's army, Washington remembered that he remained one of the people and that the power entrusted to him was never his to keep. He did not fight to rule America. He fought so Americans could govern themselves. Washington's example gave the young nation something more than victory. It gave America a standard for leadership. Those who hold power must remain accountable to the people they serve, because in a free nation, leadership is not ownership. It is a duty and a trust.
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0: Here's a nice text from Arkansas pointing out that there really is a difference, even definitionally, between a Muslim and an Islamist. And I think sometimes people get the two mixed up. A Muslim, according to the Wall Street Journal at least, is someone who practices the religion of Islam. An Islamist is someone who follows a political ideology that says Islam should control the government and laws of a society. Being a Muslim is a matter of personal faith, while being an Islamist is a political goal. Paul's in Illinois. We'll start there at 24 past the hour. Hey, Paul, thanks for joining us today. How are you, sir?
24: Mike, I'm doing well, and I agree with what you said about the difference between a Muslim and an Islamist.
0: Right.
24: The problem is that Muslims are peaceful when they are in the minority. As soon as the Islamists get in and get a majority, they suck those peaceful Muslims in, draw them into their mosques and radicalize them. And if they don't, they torture and beat them.
0: Yeah.
24: And they kill them. And the thing is that we cannot tolerate, as you said, Sharia law. And
0: right.
24: The thing is, we've got a huge example. Look what's happened in Dearborn, Michigan, where they're in the majority. They're just, it's too dangerous. We're playing with fire. And unless we stop this now, stop the spread of this, the United States is going to be destroyed. What religion preaches that anyone who does not believe in their particular way of worship should be put to death?
0: I know. That's not religion. So how do we, as you say, we got to control it, we got to get this under control. How would you propose doing that? What do you do with people in this country right now who are Muslim Americans, they practice the religion of Islam? They have no desire or inclination to hurt anybody. They want to be left alone. What do we do with those people, in your view?
24: We have to have them swear allegiance to the United States, that they cannot follow Sharia law and be a lawful American. And we also, if they do get sucked into these areas like Dearborn, that we protect them from the radical Islamists that bring them in and force them to follow their demented way of looking at the world.
0: Right, right. Look, I'm glad we agree that there is a difference, and I suspect that a lot of people fail to make the distinction between a Muslim and an Islamist. Look, I'm the guy that after 9/11 said repeatedly that not all Muslims are terrorists, but all the terrorists are Muslim. And of course you had your typical pushback, Timothy McVeigh wasn't a Muslim, but you understand my point. We need to, but look, my line in the sand, and I suspect it's the line in the sand for everybody, is Sharia law. And that's something that Governor Abbott is correct. Governor Abbott is absolutely right. Absolutely no. And I hope that passes in 2027. But I also believe strongly. I've witnessed Christians be mocked and persecuted and discriminated against in our culture, in our country, my whole life. There is a bigotry that people on the left continually exhibit towards Christianity that sickens me. And I don't want to stoop to that. I don't want a country where we're turning around and we are openly hostile towards peaceful people who are Muslims, not Islamists. And I don't think that's a very radical position. Do you? Maybe so. 800-655-MIKE.
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7: Fox News, I'm Therese Crowley. Primary day in Alaska, Florida, and Wyoming. With another reason to vote your beliefs no matter what the polls say, Fox's William LaJeunesse reports an L.A. mayor's race poll was bogus.
8: So it was a poll last week that showed L.A. Mayor Karen Bass leading Councilwoman Rahman by double digits. So after this has been reported dozens of times, the L.A. Times calls the polling company and it admits the whole thing is a hoax.
7: Bogus pollster Median Strategies says it was created as a short-term social experiment. It also claimed that Democrat socialist Francesca Hong was 20 points ahead for Wisconsin governor, but she lost by one. President Trump posting a map of the Strait of Hormuz with a star-spangled caption, New U.S. Territory. Also posting, there are no talks with Iran. The naval blockade is in full force. All mines removed. The Strait is open. 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
27: Now, your official weather forecast.
15: Today will be humid with a mix of clouds and sun, and there is a chance of a thunderstorm in the area later this afternoon. The high will reach 81 degrees. Tonight, expect the clouds to break with a few heavy thunderstorms. Late night fog may reduce visibility, and any downpour could lead to temporary flooding on roadways and in poor drainage areas. The low will be around 67 degrees. I'm meteorologist Jason Caterina on AM 560, The Answer.
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0: Gosh, I'm watching our own channel here as we see a shot of Apache Junction, Arizona on Salem News Channel. Just saw a commercial leading right back into the Mike Gallagher show for this Lumera device. That's right up my alley. I wanted a device like that. It's a light, like ambient light, sound and power, like a wireless charger. And it's a good looking piece of equipment there. I got to order that. I was trying to, Eric's telling me, stand by. I said, no, I got to write down the number for Lumera. I guess I could take a picture of the barcode. And we do know people. I mean, maybe I could call somebody. I gotta order me one of those Lumeras. It's of course, election day, a lot of special elections, primaries, Florida. I can't wait to see whether this one of the lunatic far-left socialists knocks off Jared Moskowitz. This is a redistricted congressional district, district number 23. It's the 25th district now. And it's going to be a real showdown between socialist Oliver Larkin. He held a rally in Fort Lauderdale. This is like the last gasp for the DSA, and they've had a great run. Look, you got to give these kids a lot of credit. I mean, they've shaken up the Democrat establishment in a big way. Here's a report from Fox News Channel's Dana Marie McNichol talking about how this big test is going to take place today in Florida's redrawn 25th district.
9: Yeah, well, as you just saw there, Democratic Socialist Oliver Larkin held a rally over the weekend here in Fort Lauderdale, really trying to engage the Gen Z and millennial voters, because this marks the last major primary for the DSA this year. But it also marks the first congressional primary under a new congressional map approved during a special legislative session that could give Florida four more seats in the U.S. House. Now, the newly drawn District 25 is now considered a prime Republican target, where Larkin is trying to unseat two-term incumbent Congressman Jared Moskowitz. Now, this district stretches from Boca Raton down to Miami Beach, housing some of the region's most affluent communities. DSA-backed Larkin appeared on Fox over the weekend, where he was pressed about his views on immigration and abolishing ICE.
10: How many people do you think the United States should take in, and how many of them do you think we should provide free college for? What's the number?
11: I think that we should follow in the footsteps of Ronald Reagan's immigration policy and grant amnesty to the millions of people that are living, working, paying taxes.
9: Larkin's views are putting him at odds with some of the party's top leaders in Washington, including House Minority Leader Hakeem Jeffries, who says the party does not embrace several core DSA positions.
12: What I can say is that I do not support defunding the police. I do not support open borders. I do not support abolishing the Senate.
9: Moskowitz is viewed as the more moderate, affordability-focused, pro-Israel incumbent, a message that could be particularly important in this new district with the large Jewish population. Also happening Tuesday, the primary to replace Governor Ron DeSantis, who is term-limited. Trump-backed Congressman Byron Donalds is facing Florida Lieutenant Governor Jay Collins for the GOP nomination. On the Democratic side, former Congressman David Jolly leads a crowded field. Florida voters are also deciding who will hold the U.S. Senate seat previously held by Secretary of State Marco Rubio. Now, DeSantis appointed Ashley Moody to fill the vacancy, but she now has to win to keep that seat. And Bill and Dana, here in District 25, the major question is, are Democratic voters ready to make a sharper turn to the left? All things we are watching in this primary election.
0: You know, it's so funny as she's reporting on that, and I've shared my love of South Carolina. You know how much I appreciate the upstate, and it's where I met my wife, and it's where we raised her kids, and I just have such great warm memories of South Carolina. Tonight, of course, will be the big Newsmax debate. They just invited me on Newsmax tomorrow, but my TV's limited to Salem News Channel. I don't like running around and going through the rigmarole of those TV hits on Fox News or Newsmax or any of those places. And besides, it's a conflict. Their invitation conflicted with my show, and I'm not going to miss the show. One of the craziest things is when any of my colleagues miss their talk show to go do a 5-minute hit on one of the TV networks. You've got way more people listening and watching your own talk show than you do a 5-minute hit, even on Fox. People always forget that. I mean, I love what we get to do here. And I'll be watching Newsmax. I'm sure Newsmax is going to do a good job. We'll see how the debate goes between Darlene Graham Nordone and Ralph Norman, Congressman Ralph Norman. But anyway, as I'm listening to that report and I'm seeing her stand up in front of a marina somewhere, can I just tell you how much I have in a few short years fallen in love with Florida living? I probably shouldn't say it out loud because already they got too many people coming in from New York and Chicago and Los Angeles, but it is just a wonderful place to live. Everything about it, I love. The heat doesn't even bother me. It's the weirdest thing. I guess it's because it's how happy I am. I used to hate heat. I mean, you know, and it can get muggy too. Doesn't bother me a bit. There's something about Florida life, being by the water, living, you know, in and around Tampa Bay. I love living here, and I'm making a move in a few weeks. I sold the condo and I'm downsizing a little bit to get into a different place to kind of get ready for my whatever retirement's going to look like 5, 10, 15 years. Who knows from now what that's going to look like. But I'm excited about that too. I'm a little sad about giving up the condo. I loved the condo, had, you know, it's a beautiful home, but look, I'm moving into another nice place and, I pulled the trigger on the upcoming move. Pardon my bad grammar. I ain't lifting a finger. I've been through too many moves. There's never been a move in my life that went well. And I am not sorry. I'm King Tut ain't going to be packing dishes and unpacking silverware. So I found this kind of these concierge movers. It's like a organizers. They're going to pack me up. They're going to move me. They're going to deliver the excess furniture that I got to get rid of to the consignment place. And they're going to unpack me in the new place. And you ready for this? They're going to put it all away. They're going to put it all back. Tracy said, you're going to hate that. You won't be able to find anything. I don't care. I'll go on a scavenger hunt. So I got to look for my underwear. I'll find it eventually. How hard can it be to find the silverware? It's a 2-bedroom apartment. And I am ready. I told him, I said, I may leave town. I may go up and say, see Joey and Peg for a couple of days in South Carolina. When I come back, I want to be all moved in and I don't want anything out of place. Now, this place, this concierge service, they're not cheap. The good news is I won't have to lift a finger. The bad news is I'm going to have to eat dog food for the next couple of years to cover the expense that I'm paying for these people. I mean, it's not, well, it is. It's actually pretty bad. It is actually pretty bad. But the idea of not unpacking is worse than packing. Box after box. I have had moves where box after box and unwrap this and unwrap that. And where am I going to put it? Let them figure it out. It's three ladies. They're going to come in. They're going to tell me where to put everything. They're going to put it all there. And I'm going to be fine with that. Don't threaten me with a good time. Like my friend Peg Hudson always says, happy birthday, by the way, Peg. 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
0: We're going to go big or go home. A mosque ban. I mean, are you kidding me, Mark?
21: Would this be an example of one of those things that is a conservative passion that we can talk about its merits or lack of in a minute. I think you might feel a little differently about it than I do.

0: really having an internal as well as external dialogue about this, because of course you're right, and I'm pro law enforcement. Anything that makes it easier to find grandma or find that, you know, kidnapper with a kid in the backseat,
1: right?
0: And you're totally right. Your sentence is golden that you have no expectation of privacy out there on the streets. The flock camera is not in your house, but the parallel I make is, what if there's a cop assigned to follow you around all day wherever you go?
1: Yep. Yep.
0: That you wouldn't like that. But hey, Mike's out in the world. He's out in the wild. The cop's not in his house, but that cop is following you wherever you go out in the outside world. And yeah. And so there's no expectation of the purest of privacy, but I think most people, they have a heavy mistrust of this technology. And I know it would have to fall into some bad hands for really bad things to happen, but always expect the worst of government is something that sometimes makes sense.
1: You're citing the potential for abuse, which exists in every single aspect of our lives. Yep. What about a police officer that accesses your credit card data or your private information or takes your driver's license and then uses that to stalk a girlfriend? I mean, there have been examples already. In one instance, a Florida police officer was accused of allegedly stalking his estranged wife using flock cameras. That's abuse potential. That doesn't mean you throw the baby out with the bathwater.
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1: That'll do it for our Tuesday episode of the Mike Gallagher Show. Thank you very much for being a part of it. Let's do it again tomorrow, shall we? Have a great day. Be safe. Keep fighting the good fight. I'm Mike Gallagher. God bless America.
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1: 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Take less than 10 minutes and read the Declaration of Independence. My friends at Americans for Prosperity have launched the Declaration Project, a nationwide effort to help Americans rediscover the principles that made this country exceptional: dignity, freedom, opportunity, self-governance. The Declaration tells us that all men are created equal, our rights come from our Creator, and government derives its just powers from the consent of the governed. 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
6: Are social media platforms deliberately addicting your kids? I'm Jack Callahan, Fox News. Several states' attorneys general charge that Meta is. Opening statements are about to start in their multi-billion dollar lawsuit against the company that owns Facebook and Instagram.
7: 29 states have joined what is being called the largest consumer protection lawsuit in American history. With four of those states, California, Colorado, Kentucky, and New Jersey, taking the lead here at Oakland Federal Court. The states accuse Meta of using addictive features like infinite scrolling, personalized recommendations, and constant notifications to keep young users coming back.
6: Fox's Claudia Cowan. Meta denies the allegations and says it stands by what it calls its record of creating strong protections for teens. ChatGPT is rolling out a chatbot aimed at teenage users, but the company's Lauren Jonas says it includes enhanced safeguards, including emergency parental notifications.
8: We will notify a parent, text message in ChatGPT, email, and with ChatGPT for teens, we've expanded the categories where we'll notify a parent. We're really heartened to see some of our industry peers adopt safety notifications.
6: The chatbot will include reminders to teens to do their homework. Trial continues in Massachusetts today for Lindsay Clancy, the mom who admits killing her three children. Her lawyers say in the grips of a mental breakdown. Lindsay's mom took the stand yesterday.
9: And she described her daughter as a loving and dedicated mom who unraveled. Doctors prescribed Lindsay over a dozen medications. Lindsay told her mom the meds were destroying her mind. Her lawyer argues she was over-medicated, suffering from undiagnosed bipolar disorder and postpartum psychosis made worse by the meds. Prosecutors argue Lindsay was sane and harmed her kids intentionally.
6: Brian Yenis, Wall Street, all three of the major industries trading lower. NASDAQ down 360 points, the Dow off 55. 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
10: Now, your official weather forecast.
11: This afternoon, expect a mix of clouds and sun with a chance of a thunderstorm in some areas, making it feel humid. The temperature will reach a high of 82. Tonight, the clouds will start to break, but heavy thunderstorms are possible. Watch out for areas of fog developing later, reducing visibility. The night will remain humid with a low of 66. Be cautious, as any heavy downpour could lead to temporary flooding on roads and in poorly drained areas. I'm meteorologist Jason Caterina on AM 560, The Answer.
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19: It's time for breaking news, expert insight, and informed commentary on what's happening in Springfield, Chicago, and beyond. 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It's time for The Real Story with Jeannie Ives and Amy Jacobson.
20: All right, welcome to our Tuesday show. And like our intro says, it's time for an informed conversation. And to do that, we always turn to our good friend, Alderman Ray Lopez, to come on the show. We've got him coming on, and we're going to talk about a couple different issues that have occurred recently in Chicago. And one of those has to do with this ice out total thing that the Alderman want to do. Like, no more ice. Ice them out. That's all we want. And I think we've got a clip from, they're not the only one. Oh, we can't find this clip.
21: But okay, but you have your Secretary of State, Alexei Janoulias, otherwise known as the Greek Brandon Johnson, and he is pushing for citizens to still blow your whistles. Mm-hmm. If you see ICE, you know, don't, you know, get their plate number. We're going to run their plates. We're not going to give them millions of, he thinks that the government wants 17 million driver's licenses and home addresses of Illinoisans. Which is just not true, because I don't even think we have 17 million people who live in our state, because it fluctuates.
20: So he's on board with ICE out, obviously, yep, of Illinois. And of course, you know, at the height of this migrant crisis, which is, I think, something that we all forget about. We forget about how they were actually sleeping in police stations. They were all over in homeless encampments. They were on the parkways, setting up whatever structure they could to stay out of the elements. We forget about that. We forget about the billions of dollars that has been spent, because some of that money has gone away and now people aren't talking about it as much. Instead, they're talking about the ICE clampdown that happened under Trump and his Operation Midway Blitz. But at the height of it, we had folks like Ray Lopez standing up and saying, you know what? We need to be cooperative with our federal law enforcement when it comes to criminal illegal aliens, and we need to end sanctuary city status. And there was actually a resolution put forward by a few of the aldermen to do so. And now we're back to, hey, it's a political year. And guess what? ICE is the boogeyman, and we're going to do this whole ICE out charade. And so I want to bring Ray on now to talk about what's going on in the city council and with his fellow aldermen in terms of what do they really want with this ICE out agenda.
0: Well, ladies, good afternoon. Let the gaslighting begin from City Hall on down, I guess, is going to be our mantra for the next few months. But I think that the ICE out pledge, which is where a lot of this is originating from, really is deflection at its finest. Because aside from all the policies that you referenced where they want to stand up to Trump, stand up to Tom Homan, stand up to Homeland Security, they're also trying to make candidates sign a pledge saying that you're going to reject ICE money in your reelection. And they make it sound nice for their politics, ignoring the obvious fact that no government agency ever puts money behind candidates.
21: Right. Well, what does ICE money mean, Alderman Lopez?
0: So I guess what they're trying to say is that those entities that benefit from immigration enforcement, the hotels, the telecommunications folks, all of them, that when they issue campaign checks for the candidates that they support, that you should reject them. So AT&T, Motorola, sell the cell phones to DHS and other government agencies. So you should reject a check from Motorola, or you should reject a hotel pack because ICE agents or migrants were put in hotels before deportation. It's really nonsensical because if you take it to that extreme, I don't see any of them rejecting CTU money because the CPS school was propped up by all of the 16,000 migrant asylum children that we accepted to help bolster our education numbers here in the city of Chicago. But I'm sure my colleagues who signed this pledge will gladly take their CTU check hand over fist once that arrives in the mail.
20: Well, Chicago Tribune reports saying that the ICE Out pledge has garnered signatures from 21 aldermen since its launch in late July. Each promised not to accept money from 12 businesses that activists say have profited from President Donald Trump's strong-armed deportation campaign. And then it goes, their analysis found the targeted companies have contributed a total of $1.16 million since 2010 to every aldermanic candidate, sitting alderman, ward organization, and city candidate combined.
0: Yeah.
20: Okay, so everybody's taken a piece from, like, the Motorolas, for example, and campaign cash.
0: And where was this blind fury and hatred for this money? You had the deporter in chief, Barack Obama, kicking out long-term undocumented Mexicans by the tens of thousands every month under his administration. Donald Trump hasn't deported nearly as many as Barack Obama did during his tenure, but there was no kind of urgency then. And I think the other part that people forget is that Biden and Harris allowed 16 million people to manipulate asylum to gain entry into our country, gave them temporary legal status, which also guarantees them federal benefits for food and housing and other things, that this administration has been trying to peel back because we've seen time and time again where these individuals were not properly vetted, don't necessarily care that they're here. They just want the support that comes with it, and oftentimes have terrorized our communities by bringing some of the worst elements with them, like the Tren de Aragua, which for as long as I can remember, I've been warning this city about, only to be told I was xenophobic and racist, mm-hmm. And yet now every time that there's a story involving their crimes, the TDAs are front and center and always have been.
21: And it just amazes me because one thing people don't realize, I think, is that at a certain point in time when the police stations were filled with illegals and then they spilled out until, you know, when the weather got nicer, they wanted to be outside. Some were defecating. So then the government got them porta potties and then they still were doing nefarious things. But they got cars, allegedly, from the pound that were unclaimed. Can you talk to us about that?
0: Well, I have not heard that. I know that has been speculated that they've been dealing a lot with the underground world of auto sales on our street corners, stone dropping and things of that nature. But I think what you ladies bring up is a very good point, is that we like to forget parts of history. And the city of Chicago spent well over $600 million on the 56,000 migrant asylum seekers that were sent here and accepted both by Lori Lightfoot and by Brandon Johnson. The state of Illinois, through Medicaid, spent almost $2 billion, with a B, billion dollars on their medical needs, doing all kinds of surgeries that Illinoisans were being rejected for. They were doing left, right, and center, and all of the local hospitals were cashing in and making sure that they were part of that as well. Not to mention the hundreds of millions of dollars that we spent on outside agencies to care for them in some of these most disgusting, gut-wrenching facilities imaginable that recreated the third world right here, similar to this the now homeless shelter on 24th and Halsted, where the young boy died of sepsis. Mm-hmm. From rat bites, you know, everyone
21: so
0: forgets that.
21: Disgusting. And then don't forget too, the monster who killed Sheridan Gorman. He had a bullet fragment in his nose, Jeannie, from a fight in Venezuela or Colombia. I can't remember where he's from. I can't keep my illegals straight. Yes, and we paid for his surgery to get that bullet fragment out of his nose, and that makes me sick because they're never going to see their daughter again. And he's getting treatment and our tax dollars are going to it.
20: Well, there's also this report out. Numerous people have a report on it. Reading from the Chicago Tribune, though, during the 1 week of March, the majority of favorite staffing workers at a city migrant shelter logged 84-hour work weeks, according to examined invoices. That meant their staff was working 12-hour days, 7 days a week.
21: Bull jive.
20: Extraordinarily. Logs for one worker reported they worked 5 12-hour shifts, a 14-hour shift, and a 16-hour shift 1 week in March. And for that one worker alone, the city was billed $15,525. Of course, this comes out of an Auditor General report, Illinois Auditor General, that the state paid favorite staffing $78.5 million for workers that were simply on standby, meaning they weren't actively working. I mean, this is all just crapola. This is during COVID. This is migrant shelters. This is all came together in a tsunami of spending that is unaccounted for. And their big concern is ICE out. Come on.
0: And where was the ICE out concern when all of this money was going out the window?
20: Yeah. Well, it was Biden time.
0: When the janitors in these shelters were making $185 an hour because Lori Lightfoot thought that this was only going to be a couple week episode and signed an emergency contract with Favorite and others paying emergency contract rates, and instead ended up allowing that to continue for nearly 2.5 years under Brendan Johnson. Never bothered to even look to see, well, maybe we should look at a different RFP, or even if we have to pay this amount, maybe we shouldn't pay Texas companies to do the work here. Because what people also don't realize, while exorbitant as those salaries were, and disgusting as they are in a time of economic hardship, we also were putting them up in hotels, paying for their hotels here, because they didn't hire locally. They brought in the workforce from out of state. We gave them cars to drive around because they didn't have anything here. All of that was part of the invoices that we were being given to take care of these individuals that were sent here and welcomed here, by the way, by our two mayoral administrations and our governor. And not just sent here by Ron DeSantis and Greg Abbott, because people also forget, going back to rewriting history, that Democratic governors and Democratic states started sending them here as well after their own residents had had enough. Our leadership here said, oh, keep sending them, because I think everyone assumed that a Harris administration was going to give the state and the city a bailout for addressing the migrants. And unfortunately, with the Trump reascendancy, that never materialized.
20: Hey, I'd like to turn to another topic, and that is what's happening with Bally's. I mean, obviously, they had, they had workers walk off the job. They're reporting that they're about $400 million in costs over the next 2 years are needed to complete their complex, but they aren't breaking even yet at their temporary casino. it appears that revenues in 2025 were down from 2024. However, they're saying that they did have an increase in revenues over this last, the second quarter, a 20.5% increase in revenue.
21: Yeah, because kids were home from college.
20: Yeah, maybe that was it. Amy, okay, do you have personal knowledge of that?
21: Yes, I do. The Valley's, the old Bloomingdale's building.
20: But, I mean, this is very concerning because a lot of people are saying that they have a liquidity issue. And, you know, a lot's riding on Bally's being successful in Chicago. Yep. And you've got this huge conflict, too, with video gamers wanting in. Probably Heidner wants into Chicago. And, you know, you've got restrictions on this and covenants, and Bally's is going to enforce those.
0: Well, first off, I want to thank the Jacobson household for their contribution.
21: You're welcome. Thank you.
0: We need more of those, about 2 million more of those every month.
20: Exactly.
21: They brought a lot of their friends too, Mr. Lopez, yes.
0: But I think that, look, Bally's was a crapshoot, every pun intended, when Lori Lightfoot presented that to us in 2021. They had promised then that they were going to outperform all 10 of the existing Illinois casinos combined in the first year of operation. They have yet to meet their mark. They've had to revise and extend their construction deadlines 5 times now, missing every mark 5 times running and anticipating to miss their next mark as established by Springfield, which is where we think some of this construction slowdown really was geared towards. Now, they can point the finger and say, well, you said you'd never do video gaming and blah, blah, blah, but that was never in the ordinance. All that was in the agreement was that as long as we did not do it, they would pay the city of Chicago $4 million annually. But we have realized that if we were to institute video gaming in the city, activate nearly 14,000 potential machines per the state law, we can generate between $8 and $10 million for the city of Chicago. So why would we unnecessarily handicap our revenue simply for Bally's sake? Additionally, those are two different clientels.
21: Do you think, though? I mean, yes, they really don't want the competition.
20: Yeah, well, but...
0: And let me just say this. That's a bald-faced lie in and of itself. Okay. Because first off, the guy sitting at the bar or in the restaurant at JC Pub in LaGrange or what have you, he's not looking to go to a casino. He's just having a beer, putting in some dollars in a machine, killing time before he goes home. That's that customer. Casino people are casino people, and we used to see busloads of them everywhere. And if they were really worried about competition, why have they been eerily silent when it comes to all of these illegal sweepstakes gaming machines that are so prolific throughout the city of Chicago? There are dozens in every gas station across the city, especially on the southwest side, Chinatown, you name it. We've turned every little nook and cranny into a mini casino in and of itself. But yet Bally says nothing about that. And those generate no money for the city, no money for the state, and there's no guarantee of payout because that's left up to the discretion of the owner whether or not he wants to pay you or not should you win the magic numbers.
20: Well, you're right about that. I mean, because Bally's is touted as being really an entertainment destination. 500 guest rooms, a rooftop bar, 173 table games, 3,400 slot machines, you know, 10 food and beverage destinations. Some sort of like fright sort of venue where you can go and scare yourself, I guess. You know,
21: Gina, I
20: want to
21: see you at that
20: on.
21: Venue.
20: Oh gosh, no.
21: But no, and the artist renderings of the property, it looks beautiful. Yeah. I mean, it's gorgeous.
0: I mean, and if you're a destination location, then why are you trying not to build the destination? Right. That makes absolutely no sense.
21: Well, how do you think this is going to end?
0: So I think it's going to end in one of a few ways. I sent a letter last week, and then I joined my 27 of my colleagues in sending a second letter, basically stating that if Bally's chooses to go this route, then we should find them, I said, in default of their agreement, and my colleagues want to push them back into submission of construction. Either way, they are in a very precarious position right now because in order to operate with the city's casino license, they have to meet certain metrics. They have to operate the casino, build everything that they promised, and have proceeds go to the police and fire pensions. They are missing all of those metrics, which means at some point, some mayor probably not Brennan Johnson, is going to have to pull the trigger and say, you have failed to meet your agreement. We want our license back. And they will be stuck with a building without a casino. Or they're going to find the wherewithal to meet their agreements, which I highly doubt, because as you stated, they have $400 million in debt. They're operating in a negative every quarter. They're not making the revenue here or nationwide. And they have four other projects that they're failing to build, Las Vegas, New York, and I think somewhere else.
20: Well, and that's what they're telling everybody else at the SEC in their statements and stuff. They're saying it's not related to the Chicago construction. It's related to other projects that they're building. But, I mean, they do have apparently a liquidity problem. The SEC is concerned. They're saying that they're having to pursue different financing alternatives to enhance their liquidity.
0: So that brings me to my third option, which is they are overinflating or overemphasizing their debt ratio in the hopes of being bought out.
20: Uh-huh.
0: Because I believe that you already have your fingers in the pot in numerous locations. You already have a number of established locations elsewhere. So if you are now out of money, now would be the perfect time for another casino operator to purchase you, pennies on the dollar, maintain all your existing contracts so you don't have to bid for them and start all over again. This might not be a Bally's casino by the time the doors open. It might be a Rivers casino or an MGM casino or something along those lines. Because I think that what we've seen in other industries, when you start showing that you are debt heavy and that you are personnel heavy and debt ridden, that's when the takeovers and mergers are announced. And I personally think that that's probably where this is going to end up, with someone buying them and their agreements out, so that the parachutes can be given to their CEOs and everybody else who made the bad bet, and then just rebrand and go from there.
21: Oh, I like door number three on that one. Hey, yeah. I wanted to ask you one more question before we let you go, and that's about electric scooters. We had a horrible accident on our street last night. I don't know if she's going to survive. She hit a speed hump that had a pothole in it, and it was just, I don't need to describe what happened, but what are we doing here? A 14-year-old died at Western and Irving Park a few weeks ago. We have accidents in the suburbs with not only e-scooters, everywhere, but e-bikes. This woman was not a teenager. She was a young woman. But what in the hell are we doing? I mean, how many people have to die or get injured? The firefighters that respond, Engine 112, said, oh, we've quadrupled the responses that we used to have. It used to be 200 a year. Now it's closer to 800.
20: We need another set of state laws, Amy.
21: Well, I'm all about technology and convenience. I am done. Like, that was my last straw. And now I'm like, I'm going to take pictures. I'm going to just, I don't know what to do. And the neighbors don't know what to do. We don't know what to do here.
0: So I think all of the politicians in this state are dancing around the issue that these things are bad and dangerous, right?
21: Yeah. Deadly.
0: I don't care what law you put together. I know a micro ability or micro transportation, whatever you call it, the micro.
21: Yep.
0: And the city has done their cockamamie set of ordinances on this. When we started this as a pilot, these devices were meant to be on the street, less than 20 miles per hour, automatic stops, and track for where they were going by their credit card users. None of that is happening.
21: Of course not.
0: Worse, you are now seeing people being maimed and in some cases being seriously injured, if not killed, by these devices, which are traveling 40 miles an hour on a sidewalk.
21: I know. We're on the bike path. I mean, they've hurt so many regular cyclists because they're on their phone. They're on an electric divvy bike. I mean, the list goes on and on of just sheer stupidity.
20: We need Darwin's law, apparently, at this point.
0: So, I don't think Darwin could keep up with the pace of a stupidity.
21: No, honestly, I don't either.
0: But, you know, my question to your listeners, ladies, is that think back to the 70s, right? Lawn darts. And this is the equation that this is the comparison I'll give. Lawn darts. One kid gets nailed in the head with a metal lawn dart, and it was immediately nationally banned, right? Mm-hmm. Yet we have these pseudo motorcycles zipping around all over the place, and yet we refuse to take action. Why? Who are we trying to appease? And is this just because, you know, some demographics on the north side and the lakefront like to think they're cool driving around on these things, ignoring the fact that they're being used for crime and causing mayhem in the neighborhood. We need someone to step up and say, enough of this BS. These are dangerous. And if you can't regulate them, then you need to ban them. There's no other way around it at this point, in my opinion.
21: All right. Thank you so much, Alderman Lopez from the 15th Ward. Always a pleasure having you on. Thank you again for your time and expertise.
20: Yeah, we really appreciate you coming on our show.
0: Ladies, stay tight today.
20: We'll do. Okay. All right, coming up next, we have State Representative Marty McLaughlin. We'll ask him about these e-bikes and whether or not those new state laws make a difference at all. Certainly, he's seen it in his own area as well.
21: And when will Governor Pritzker get off his ass and help the people of Illinois? We'll explain.

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1: News. I'm Gianna Gelosi. Opening statements today in a federal trial against Meta. 29 states accuse the social media giant of manufacturing its apps and algorithms to get kids hooked.
2: Meta is accused of designing platforms that are addictive. The tech company denies any wrongdoing, he also arguing that social media addiction is not an officially recognized psychiatric diagnosis.
1: As Fox's Ashley Webster, damages could drop $1 trillion. Primary day in Florida, where two Democratic socialists are on the ballot. One, Elijah Manley, is running against Congresswoman Debbie Wasserman Schultz.
3: I'm not a supporter of open borders, but I'm also not a supporter of having an agency kidnapping Americans off the street like ICE has.
1: Then in Alaska, sitting GOP Senator Dan Sullivan is facing primary challenge from retired teacher Dan J. Sullivan. 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
0: Your official weather forecast.
4: This afternoon, expect a mix of clouds and sun with the possibility of a thunderstorm in some areas, making it feel humid. The temperature will reach a high of 82. Tonight, the clouds will start to break, but heavy thunderstorms are likely. Be cautious as areas of fog may reduce visibility later on. The night will remain humid with a low of 66. Any heavy downpour could lead to temporary flooding on roads and in poorly drained areas. I'm meteorologist Jason Caterina on AM 560, The Answer.
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7: Got a text message. Can someone explain to me why Darren Bailey ran for the Republican nomination for governor if he wasn't going to campaign against Pritzker? And that's so true. Especially with something as simple as the e-bikes, e-scooters. Well, he could have a press conference and they will, I'm telling you, the mainstream media will show up if he has a press conference. I know that they will.
15: Well, they were asking for him to have press conferences so that they could show up. But, you know, it's the state fair today. I think it's Governor's Day at the state fair tomorrow, and then Republicans are there on Thursday, or I don't remember the whole hullabaloo. I've been there.
7: Well, what about
15: times.
7: The butter cow? What did they name it this year? That's always a big deal to unveil the butter cow.
15: JB?
7: I don't know. But still, very good point. Keep texting questions and your comments to 312-642-5600.
15: Well, somebody who is really good on weighing in on the issues and will not hold back and just tell you what needs to be, the truth, which is why we have him on The Real Story, is Marty McLaughlin. He's the state representative for the Fighting 52nd District out of the Barrington area, the Western Cook area. And he joins us right now. Marty, thanks so much for taking some time to be with us today.
16: Yeah, thanks, ladies. The TLC, right? Bringing the love, truth, logic, and common sense, as I like to put it.
15: I love that tagline.
7: Stand-up comedian, too.
15: You should just put that on because that's a touchy-feely, so the TLC.
16: Right.
15: You should put that right on your signs.
16: I'm known for that warmth, Jeannie, as you know, and Amy.
15: You're a big teddy
16: I'm
15: bear.
16: Emotional, how you feel. I care much about that. You know?
7: Okay,
16: forget
7: so
16: the numbers.
7: At
16: numbers
7: the state level, what can we do about the e-bikes? I know that they want this registration, and you have to have a valid driver's license if your e-bike goes over 28 miles per hour. But when does this take effect, and can we get more restrictions? Can we just get rid of them?
16: Yeah, well, the problem is I remember, I'm so old, I think I'm 60, 61, I stopped counting years ago, but I remember when mopeds came out, those little mopeds, the one little thing, and they were bikes, and what were they, bikes, were they motorcycles? We went through exactly the same thing, 45 years ago, 50 years ago. The e-bikes, whether they're good or bad, if they go a certain speed, you just have to regulate them because they're essentially vehicles that are going over 35, 40 miles an hour. To me, I know that we passed a bill that was in Springfield, and it was everything's controversial, right? The color gray is controversial in Springfield. But it really comes down to one simple thing. How fast does it go, and where can it ride? And if the bike goes over 25 miles per hour, in my opinion, faster than a human can ride, you better have a helmet, and you better follow road restrictions. We had a tragedy up in my area. A young man was killed on an e-bike. But again, when these things are going 35, 40, 45 miles an hour, you've got to put some limits on them because they're essentially motorized vehicles, no different than a low powered motorcycle.
7: Yeah. But kids are driving this. I mean, 14-year-old, that 12-year-old fell off, broke his arm three places. I mean, it goes on. It's every day.
16: Yes. So if it goes over, I'm with you on that. You should be a certain age to operate a vehicle if it has a certain amount of power, which is no different than the laws we have for gas-powered vehicles. So in my mind, the restriction should be the same if it has a certain amount of power and speed. So yes, I'm for if it goes over a certain mile per hour, then you need to have a license and follow the rules of the road and have helmets and all the rest of it. If the Abate guys want the freedom of all that, listen, until you're 21, you need your head protected, in my opinion, in more ways than just with a motorcycle helmet, the public schools. But I don't know if we have a helmet for that yet, Jeannie, to protect what happens between the ears of our youth. But yeah, to me, if you're 16, if you're under 18 years old, you should have a helmet and we should have it licensed and they should follow the rules of the road. No different than what we did with mopeds 45 or 50 years ago.
15: Yeah, I mean, I agree to some degree. To what extent can you regulate stupidity? You really can't. And you can put in all these laws, but you just don't have enough enforcement to enforce these laws. Right. So, I mean, you know, you're 18, you're drunk on one of these scooters, and you, right. you know, go over a speed bump in Amy's neighborhood. Guess what? You're going to get hurt. And exactly. Guess, you know, more of these stories can be told so people stop it. This is how we stop drunk driving to many degrees. We had like a public service announcements about it. We had a whole public media thing about it. I think that's what it's going to take. Yeah, a whole campaign about it. And I mean, because you can only regulate so much stupidity.
7: It's like texting and driving. There's a campaign about don't text and drive.
16: Right. So I think once you get over 25 miles per hour, which I think was the max back in my day, I wasn't Eric Heiden. I didn't have thighs like, the size of tree trunks. But once you get over 20, 25 miles per hour, I think if you're under the age of 18, I think that there has to be restrictions or at least some type of legislation that has them operate in a certain capacity with safety features. I mean, to me, that's just common sense.
15: Well, and also, I also think holding the parents accountable again for what the kids are doing.
7: Okay, but I got to tell you guys what we saw yesterday. A mom and her daughter, because they don't just ride single riders. A mom and her little daughter, they both had helmets on, but they're on an electric scooter. You don't have to. Why do moms have to act like, oh, I'm the cool mom? Let's go on a scooter. Don't be the cool mom. Don't be their friend. Be their mother and set examples by doing the right thing.
15: Yeah.
7: I mean, they act like, oh, I'm going to save the environment. We're going to take an e-scooter today so we don't, you know, use gas because gas is bad. Fossil fuels stink, but sorry.
15: They're not doing that. They're doing it because it's just kind of fun.
7: Yeah, they want to be the cool mom.
15: They don't give a darn about the environment. Give me a break. Oh, they don't even know what they're talking about when it comes to that.
7: They think they do.
15: Yeah.
16: What happened to the presidential fitness medal? Guys, remember that back in
7: grade school? Yeah, so they brought it back.
16: Could use a little more pedaling and a little less e-bike. That's all I'm putting out there.
7: How are you on the pegboard, and did you get to the top of the rope?
16: Well, my mom was the PE teacher at Catholic grade school, so there was a lot of yelling, but I got that at the dinner table and at St. Pat's grade school in St. Charles. So yeah, I used to get that goofy award every year.
7: My brother
16: was on the edge, and he's not with us anymore, but he would crack up. But yeah, it was kind of cool when he got to do that stuff. I liked it.
15: Well, speaking of athletic ability, let's turn to the Bears because they were out with a press conference last Thursday, and essentially the back and the forth and the reporting on it has all basically said, well, there's nothing happening in Illinois, so our focus is in Indiana. Here's Kevin Warren.
14: Our focus, again, at this point in time is in Hammond, Indiana, and we're doing everything that we possibly can. We don't have any legislation in Illinois. We don't have a deal with Illinois. It's reached that point now where we are starting to get some clarity. In the moment that we finish our due diligence and have the appropriate capital stack and financing together, we are looking forward to making a decision so we can break ground and get our project going forward.
7: So Bears President Kevin Warren said that, and then I watched the whole 19-minute press conference, and then I thought, okay, all eyes on Indiana, everything's great. And then towards the last minute, McCaskey said, well, whether we choose Arlington Heights or Indiana, we have to get something done. I'm like, there you go again. So the cat and mouse game continues. So there's nothing planned. And here's McCaskey. He did say that he loves working with Indiana politicians.
17: In Indiana, they've been very proactive, very communicative, very solution oriented.
7: So what say you?
16: Well, so I have a bill 5797 that does three things. And what was interesting is Kevin Warren said in that press conference, we want property tax certainty so that we can go out and raise the investment. That's part one of my bill. Number two, he said we need infrastructure a hard number from the state of infrastructure investment. That's the second part of my bill. So shockingly, the Bears are asking for exactly what I put forward in the legislature, put a bill through six or dropped it in the hopper, and it hits two of the things that they want. The state will not commit the number that they will provide, not to the Bears' wallet, but to the infrastructure necessary so that they can develop. The Bears are not asking for the state to put $2 billion in their pocket. What they're saying is put the infrastructure required around the development, not just the stadium, but everything else, and we're balking. The Democrats that run the state are blaming each other, and the ones that are trying to get it done are trying to take credit. But the politicians who are screwing this up, none of them want the blame that the Bears leave Chicago. And my point is, from 6 weeks ago, that's already happened, gentlemen. It's going to be the Hammond Eggs Bears sponsored by Denny's, or it's going to be the Arlington Heights Bears, where you can at least look down and see the city sideline from Arlington Heights. I'd rather have the development in Illinois with a property tax protection, which is an annual audit to make sure that all the levying bodies don't hit the property taxpayers up unnecessarily. And you guys know this. If every 2 years, those boards have to run for election. Could you imagine an audit coming out saying trustee 1, 2, and 3 voted to raise taxes unnecessarily? Their butts will be voted out no matter what party they were in. And that audit's the key part. But, you know, the word audit and Pritzker, they will not come together, because there's a lot going wrong with Illinois, and a lot of money is being spent in the wrong places. And the term audit scares the hell out of Illinois politicians.
15: Okay. You would think, though, that Chris Welch, with back-to-back-to-back scandals and his lackluster response to those scandals, you would think that he would be sort of maybe teeing up something to get a Bears deal done in a bipartisan way as a distraction from all the other garbage that's going on in the Democrat caucus down there. That he famously runs. Are you hearing anything out of the Democrats at all? Because of course he likes to play on his. We only pass any bill if we have 60 Democrat votes, because we're going to stand alone on everything. There's no bipartisanship down there.
16: No, 1,457 bills were passed last year. I proudly voted against almost 500 of them myself and a few others. I like to be known as Dr. No, because most of them do not add up or make sense. But yeah, 1,457 bills, Jeannie, and I'm trying to figure out which ones have made my life better here in the last couple of weeks. And if anyone listening, it hasn't made their life better, maybe we should stop thinking about sending the same tax and spendocrats back to their office while they tell us how wonderful they're making our lives, when all they're doing is ticky-tack taxing us to death. By the way, how the $2.50 tire tax nobody's talking about, the paint can of paint tax, the nicotine tax. I mean, I could go on for 20 minutes here about all the taxes that have been raised under.
7: I had no idea about a paint can tax.
15: That's so that you can then take your extra paint that you have left over and you can just turn it into any paint store.
7: They're going to take our old paint cans?
15: No, they have to. By law, that's what they have to do now. They have to take them.
16: From a year ago, Amy.
7: Well, I'm going to go on a field trip then and return my paint cans.
16: Well, the wallpaper hangers union was very happy about that, because maybe we'll put more wallpaper up. I'm not sure.
15: Oh, my God. Well, I know, but my husband just texted me this morning. He goes, do you know we spent $1,000 on tolls last year?
7: Oh, see, that's going to double.
15: I mean, I go to the airport, I come here.
7: Yeah, coming to work is going to cost you $5
15: yesterday,
7: and
15: now with 45-cent increase.
7: Yeah. It's going to, your 1,000 is going to turn into 2,000 like that.
16: Oh, easy. Absolutely. And they're using that, as you guys know, in the budget

0: All-In podcast?
1: No.
0: Oh, no. Okay, but you did this point about the digital currency tax. Tax.
1: So I have my own, podcast, and everybody wants to support me, Marty4IllinoisCom. Yes. Yeah, the Illinois toll, I think I just dropped it. We've got like 180,000 views. People are ticked, and they're rightfully ticked, because they don't know what the tolls are before they go through. It's ridiculous. Mm-hmm. And then the Bitcoin tax.
0: Yeah.
1: Oh, the digital currency tax, and the point being is it's a private asset. What gives the legislature the right to come and tax you on a private asset?
0: Right.
1: And there is no right. And it's the first time in the country that anyone has. I mean,
0: it's literally like takeover
1: of private property.
0: It's literally like taxing you on what's in your bank account just because it's sitting there to some degree.
1: Exactly.
0: Right.
1: Absolutely correct. Yep. And, you know, what I can't stand is the property taxes, you know, the unrealized. So mm-hmm. if you bought a house like my mom did for $27,000, she passed away last year, $400,000. Well, she's been getting taxed as if she had sold the property every year. I mean, I believe two things. We want to solve the property tax issue in Illinois. When you're 65, do not charge 65-year-olds for the school district anymore. Take them off of that tax roll.
2: Amen.
1: Because they've paid for themselves, their kids, their grandkids, and it should be over at that point. They do that in other states, and it keeps people in the state to retire. And then the second thing is, we've got to be way more reasonable on the numbers that we're hitting seniors up with. I think, Jeannie, the number's now $75,000 for earned income, where you get mm-hmm. a break.
0: Right.
1: Social Security's at $35,000 or $40,000. So if somebody, you know, just has a couple of investments, they get there too quickly, in my opinion. I wanted that at $95,000. And it took me 3 years to get the senior tax freeze exemption. And then Democrats all patted themselves on the back. That should be at $95,000 and going up each and every year so that seniors can have a chance to stay in Illinois. I sound like a politician and I hate myself for it. But, you know, I run a pension business and I just see the numbers. To me, if the numbers don't work, someone's got to call it out. You know how much they love me in Springfield for doing that on both sides.
0: Well, we'll have you back on to talk about pensions, because the numbers certainly don't work when it comes to public pensions in the state of Illinois. But we got to let you go right now. State Representative Marty McLaughlin, thank you so much for your informed commentary this morning. We really appreciate it.
1: Ladies, thanks for having me.
2: All right. We'll be right back with your phone calls and text messages. 312-642-5600.
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2: So, Jeannie, when you were talking about the Forest Preserve Union, I was thinking, I gave you some unsolicited advice. If you want to commit a murder, dump the body in the Forest Preserve, because the Forest Preserve police are the worst. Okay, I don't think they've ever solved a crime.

0: Well, right. let's see what Will and Skokie has to say. Will, welcome to the program.
1: Good morning, lovely ladies. Something to remember, ever since I was a kid, and I'm 71 now, the rules of the road for bicycles were you can't ride them on the sidewalk if you're older than 14. But yet you see these adults on the sidewalk all the time. And back when I was a kid, there was like what they call motorized cycles, where you'd take a bicycle and you'd stick a lawnmower engine in there. And you had to get a license for that. And you had to be over 18 for that. But no way. Now they, you know, the divvy bikes that people, when they, just if they're a regular bicycle, forget about being electric, taking them on the sidewalks. You can't do that. But yet, again, as you point out, what good is a law with there's no enforcement?
0: Yeah. Thanks. Well, I mean, yeah, you know, Will, I mean, here, honestly, like, I remember back in the day, like, making a go-kart, and you'd run it up and down the road, but you actually made the go-kart yourself. Like, it was a little bit of an experiment. I mean, I didn't do it. My brothers did, but with my dad, but that was fun. That's different. You're learning something.
2: Right. You're creating something. You're using your brains.
0: All right. We'll let him back on our program. 2 days in a row.
2: About this.
0: Okay. Sean, welcome to the program.
3: What's with the banning, Amy? That's the reason the Vikings left Scandinavia. They didn't want to hear their women anymore. You don't ban things. You understand? There's no banning. The number one cause of death in America, behavioral, is traffic accidents. You want to ban cars? Because I'm not giving mine up.
2: No, I'm not asking you. I'm not asking anybody to give up cars. Yeah, you want me to send you pictures of the blood on the street? I disagree.
3: Was she a moron? Was she a moron?
2: No, I mean,
3: morons. They don't destroy the rights of the others. I don't care. You don't ban. That's fascism. Between that and Lopez talking about corporate structure and decisions, you're giving me a migraine. There's no banning, and corrupt politicians don't tell companies how to spend money. I noticed when he was talking about Bailey's, what if that applied to any one of your policies, dummy? Not a one. So it's amazing. Hate the corporations, hate private liberty and private rights, and ban things, except government. Why don't we ban government? I'll do that.
0: Yeah, I Sean, I tend to agree with you. I think Darwin's law applies. You're going to be stupid. Do stupid things.
3: How do you know she was not correct?
0: Win stupid prizes.
3: You might have been a crack transvestite on a moped. Take away the moped from every good kid. Get the hell out of here. More mopeds, especially the idiots. And take the governor off. Let him do 100 on him and get out of the way.
0: All right. Thanks for the call, Sean.
2: Thanks, Sean.
0: Okay, to close it out, you got 30 seconds, Kevin from Austin.
2: Hi, Kevin.
4: Hey, I was going to mention that as far as congressional elections, but I do want to comment on these motorized bikes. I work on insurance. Some of the worst accidents I see are 14, 13-year-old kids going way too fast on these things and getting hit. So I got an issue with that. They should be licensed as far as to use those things. Anyhow, I hope you have and do analysis like on a congressional race by congressional race as far as what Republicans need to do is grow. Anyhow, hit this.
0: Yep, absolutely. You need to grow the party. All right. Thanks a lot, Kevin. We need to do a lot more outreach. I agree. All right. Thanks a lot. That's it for today.
2: Yes. And programming now, catch Jeannie Ives and Jim Murio tomorrow morning when they fill in for the one and only Dan Proft on Chicago's Morning Answer. And we'll see you at 11 a.m. for The Real Story. Have a great day.
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8: Prison for a would-be assassin. I'm Jack Callahan, Fox News. More than 6 years behind bars for Ryan Michael English for a plot to kill Scott Bessent on the day he was confirmed as Treasury Secretary. English, who identifies as a woman, surrendered to Capitol Police in January of 2025 with a knife, Molotov cocktails, and a lighter, and later pled guilty to federal weapons charges. Opening statements in Oakland in a federal court trial against Meta, several states charging the company deliberately designed Facebook and Instagram to be addictive to young people.
9: Even as the company knew about the potential for serious harm, including anxiety, depression, and sleep problems, Meta strongly denies that, saying, quote, "We stand by our record of creating strong protections for teens and look forward to making our case in court."
8: Fox's Claudia Cowan. The plaintiffs are asking for billions of dollars. The United Arab Emirates accuses Iran of launching ballistic missiles at them. The UAE's defense ministry says both missiles fell into the Persian Gulf. Another ship has been hit offshore from Iran.
10: Another vessel was targeted in the Strait of Hormuz with an unknown projectile. While Iran and Oman continue talks about the strait, the U.S. naval blockade remains in place, and President Trump has warned Oman against getting in the way as he pursues a better deal.
11: We're in there for one reason. Iran cannot have a nuclear weapon.
10: The Iranians have also released new statements about the conflict, with the country's president, Masoud Pezeshkian, saying, in part, patience, solidarity, and hope are the keys to Iran's resilience in the face of ever-increasing external pressures and threats.
8: Fox's Trey Yingst in Tel Aviv. President Trump insists the Strait of Hormuz is open and operating. Explosions rocked a recycling plant in Toledo, Ohio this morning. Firefighters still working to put out the fire. Two workers are unaccounted for. Midway through the trading day, stocks are lower. NASDAQ is off 279 points. The Dow down 97. 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
12: Now, your official weather forecast from the Air Right Heating and Cooling Weather Center.
13: This afternoon, expect a mix of clouds and sun with a chance of a thunderstorm in some areas, making it feel humid. The temperature will reach a high of 82. Tonight, the clouds will start to break, but heavy thunderstorms are possible. Watch out for areas of fog developing later, reducing visibility. The night will remain humid with a low of 66. Be cautious, as any heavy downpour could lead to temporary flooding on roads and in poorly drained areas. I'm meteorologist Jason Caterina on AM 560, The Answer.
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21: When George Washington accepted command of the Continental Army, Americans were fighting a king and determined not to replace one form of unchecked power with another. Washington understood the difference between authority and ownership. In 1775, he declared, "When we assume the soldier, we do not lay aside the citizen." Even as commander of America's army, Washington remembered that he remained one of the people and that the power entrusted to him was never his to keep. He did not fight to rule America. He fought so Americans could govern themselves. Washington's example gave the young nation something more than victory. It gave America a standard for leadership. Those who hold power must remain accountable to the people they serve. Because in a free nation, leadership is not ownership. It is a duty and a trust.
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25: Senator John Ossoff of Georgia is being ripped for a sexist, misogynistic remark at the expense of a young female White House staffer. We'll bring you the audio and my commentary in just a few seconds. James Tallarico, running for Senate down in Texas, is insulting the intelligence of black voters. We have audio of that as well. And we talked to Senator Rick Scott of Florida, big primary down in the Sunshine State. We'll see what's going on down there. We have a packed show, lots to discuss here on Tuesday, August the 18th. I'm Scott Jennings, broadcasting for Salem and coming to you live from Washington, D.C. On this day, 1920, let me take you inside the Tennessee State Capitol, where the battle lines were marked by roses. Supporters of women's suffrage wore yellow. Opponents wore red. And among the men wearing red was 24-year-old state representative Harry Byrne, the youngest member of the Tennessee state legislature. 35 states had already ratified the 19th Amendment. Tennessee would make 36, enough to make it part of the Constitution. But the opponents of suffrage believed they had the votes to stop it. But then came the decisive roll call. When the clerk reached Harry Burns' name, the young man wearing the red rose surprised everyone by voting aye. For hidden inside his coat pocket was a 7-page letter from his mother, Miss Feb Byrne of Niota, Tennessee. Most of it contained ordinary news from home. But near the end, she had written, "Hurrah, and vote for suffrage. Don't forget to be a good boy." Well, her son followed her advice. The amendment passed 49-47, making Tennessee the final state required for ratification. The next day, Mr. Byrne explained himself. He said, quote, "I know that a mother's advice is always safest for her boy to follow." One mother, one letter, and one vote that delivered the franchise to millions of American women. The 19th Amendment, ratified on this day, August the 18th, 1920. Women in politics have come a long way since that vote in the Tennessee state capitol. Miss Feb would be amazed at the incredible women who've been elected to office and even advise our national leaders at the highest levels. But today, I'm sad to report to you that there are Democrat men trying to tear them down and reduce them to nothing more than sex objects. I bring you the story of Georgia Senator John Ossoff. He is the current Democratic Party flavor of the month. Young senator from a purple state in the South. People are even talking about him running for president. But yesterday, at a pre-planned event with a pre-planned speech, he unleashed a comment so vile against a young Republican woman working in politics that every woman in this country, no matter your ideology, ought to listen carefully and never forget it. This all has to do with President Donald Trump and a woman who works for him named Natalie Harp. She's a personal aide to the president. And you have to understand that Ossoff is afflicted with Trump derangement syndrome, combined with a level of smugness and egomania that should be written about in psychology journals. Now, Ms. Harp spends a lot of time around President Trump because he trusts her with important matters related to the operations of the President of the United States. She is there in her job because she is a smart, talented person who wants to serve her country and the president. But for John Ossoff and the Democrats, well, she's there because she's a pretty blonde who must be sleeping with her boss. How else would she have gotten a job like that? Listen to this garbage human, John Ossoff, cut one.
0: "And while the sailors on the Lincoln fight his war, while he fruitlessly drains our munitions and oil reserves, the president sleeps through his meetings. He golfs and trades stocks. See, he doesn't want a duba job. He wants to build his ballroom and travel with Natalie on their apparently defenseless flying palace gifted by the Emir of Qatar."
25: Now, John Ossoff wants to run for president. He's talked up as the future of the Democratic Party by all the pundits on cable TV. And he thinks the way to cement his path to the Oval Office is to slander a talented young woman is nothing more than a pretty young companion for the president, all to please the nastiest parts of the very online liberal base. When John Ossoff walks into office buildings, there is a non-zero chance that he looks around at the women and says, "Well, I know how you got here." After Ossoff made this disgusting comment, he then went on MS Now to do damage control. And I want you to listen to how this coward, Ossoff, tried to explain it. Cut six.
1: "Why'd you decide to invoke Natalie Harp specifically in that speech?"
0: "The commander-in-chief has mired us in this geopolitical disaster. People have lost their lives. Our naval logistics are frayed. The global energy system is in crisis. And he retreats into this bubble of West Wing aides who are his security blanket to make him feel good about himself."
25: Absolute coward. He was willing to make the statement about Harp. And like an absolute weak coward, he wouldn't even own it when asked about it later. The presidential campaign spotlight reveals your character. Ossoff hasn't even filed yet, and we already are now fully aware of his. Now, I did some research this morning on just how many women have worked for John Ossoff since he came to the Senate in 2021. Turns out he's had dozens of female staff members ranging from interns all the way to senior-level staff positions. Now, I could read you their first names. It's public record. I could give you their titles and salaries. And I could just ask one by one why Ossoff felt the need to be staffed by this particular woman or that. But I'm not going to do that, because each of these women deserves better treatment than what Ossoff is willing to give Natalie Harp. I guess we shouldn't be surprised at this behavior, though. Ossoff is a Democrat. And what do we know about Democrats and how they treat women these days? Well, we know how Graham Plattner up in Maine treated them. And we know that the Democrats denied and ignored abuse allegations against Plattner when they were coming from a Republican woman. What we are learning from Democratic men right now is that if you're a conservative woman in politics, you are less than human. You are not to be believed. And it is to be assumed that you're nothing more than a concubine for some male politician. That's what Democrat men think when they see a pretty girl in a government building, according to John Ossoff. The implication is that a professional woman couldn't possibly have earned her position of trust in the White House without sleeping her way to the top. And when asked to defend it, Ossoff slinked away from it. No apology and no defense, like a sucker-punching coward, which is apparently what it takes to be a Democrat in good standing these days. Oh, they like to bill themselves as the party of women. But is there anything uglier than the party of women explaining to a bunch of clapping seals at a rally how female political staffers are really only good for one thing? Wink, wink. They talk about Ossoff like he's the next Bill Clinton. Sounds like he shares Clinton's views about women in the workplace. Maybe they're right. Donald Trump's done more to elevate women to the highest levels of our politics than any previous president. First woman to manage a winning presidential campaign, worked for Trump, Kellyanne Conway. First female White House chief of staff, worked for Trump, Susie Wiles. Sarah Sanders, first-term press secretary, now governor of Arkansas, more than a viable future president or vice president in her own right. I could go on, but Trump has a clear track record of elevating women in American politics. But for John Ossoff and his party, they apparently just want to degrade them. Oh, people like Ossoff like to talk about women's rights and so on. But when it comes right down to it, men like Ossoff are despicable cowards who use sexism and misogyny as a joke, who think they can get ahead by smearing a cancer survivor and a loyal American who is simply serving her government. What he said devalued every woman who goes to Washington to serve our country. And it sent a signal to every young lady out there who aspires to serve that even in the year of our Lord, 2026, with men like John Ossoff around, you'll never be truly viewed as anything other than a sex object and a political punchline. I want you to think about what's going on in the Democratic Party right now. Absolutely despicable what they have to do to make themselves viable to run for president of the United States. More news after this. It's Scott Jennings on Salem. Stay with us.
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25: 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All right, let's zoom down to Texas. The Texas Senate race is interesting. It's very close. I'm not going to lie. Republicans are in danger here. This seat's held by John Cornyn. And he lost the primary to Ken Paxton. And the polling down there shows it close. I personally believe Republicans will have an advantage here. But Tallarico, the Democrat, is going to have a ton of money. And there's a lot of energy behind trying to get rid of Paxton. Absolutely. Those are the conditions on the ground. Tallarico, though, has a lot of problems. And we've talked about those on the show. He thinks there are six genders. He's had some very crazy things to say about Christianity, particularly when you consider that he bills himself as a Christian pastor. He is among the most liberal candidates for federal office in the entire country. And he's running in Texas. And I assume the Republican campaign is going to make all this clear. We certainly have here at the show. But I heard a couple of comments come out from Tallarico today that really, to me, are beyond just political ideology, liberal, conservative. They go to the core of what I think, and I think a lot of liberals do this. They say things out loud that are so racist, and yet they have no idea. I want to play a clip for you of Tallarico talking about the Save America Act and requiring voter ID. That, I'm just going to set it up that way. Now, I want you to listen to him. Cut two.
7: We as human beings have the right to shape our own destinies, mm-hmm. and we do that through the vote. Mm-hmm. And so many brave Americans, so many brave black Americans have fought and died for that right. Mm-hmm. And so for politicians in Austin or in Washington, as they're now doing with this SAVE Act, they are trying to rob our neighbors, particularly our black neighbors, of those God-given rights. So I have a track record of using every tool in my toolbox to protect voting rights.
25: There's not a black person in this country who would be inconvenienced or prevented the franchise by the SAVE Act. None. What Tallarico is saying is that if you require voter ID in an election, all these black voters are too stupid to figure it out. We've heard the same arguments, by the way, about married women. Oh, they'll never be able to figure out how to get an ID and vote. Do you hear yourself? Do you hear yourself? It's a voter ID. It costs a few bucks to get one if you don't have a driver's license. It costs a few bucks to get an ID in Texas. You can get an ID. You have to have an ID to do anything in this country. I flew up to Washington today on an airplane, showed an ID. There were other people on the plane. They all had IDs. But Tallarico and the rest of these liberals who default to this talking point, well, you can't have voter ID. We can't ensure that only citizens are voting in our election. If we do that, black people won't be able to vote. Do you hear yourself? You are saying to black voters, to black Americans, you're too stupid to figure out how to use an ID when you go to the polls and vote. And because you're so stupid, I will protect you from your own stupidity. That's the core of liberalism. All these people out there, black voters, married women, you will slice and dice you because you're too stupid to think for yourself, and we must show up and save you from your own stupidity. Every black voter ought to hear this. Every one of them ought to be outraged about Tallarico and the way he talks about you. More news after this. Come on back.
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15: News. I'm Therese Crowley. 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
16: 13 to 17-year-olds are automatically routed into this version. Parents can set up the accounts and can get notifications of high-risk behaviors. Is your child researching eating disorders or self-harm? Sexual content, even terms of endearment, banned.
15: Fox's Lauren Simonetti says 3 in 10 teens already use chatbots every day. Meta on trial in Oakland federal court. States accuse it of building platforms addictive to teens. Meta argues social media addiction is not a formally recognized psychiatric diagnosis. President Trump posting there are no talks with Iran. The naval blockade is in full force and the Hormuz Strait is open after the ceasefire expired. But oil prices up and the U.S. strategic oil reserve hits a 45-year low. 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
14: Now, your official weather forecast from the Air Right Heating and Cooling Weather Center.
17: This afternoon, expect a mix of clouds and sun with the possibility of a thunderstorm in some areas, making it feel humid. The temperature will reach a high of 82. Tonight, the clouds will start to break, but heavy thunderstorms are likely. Be cautious as areas of fog may reduce visibility later on. The night will remain humid with a low of 66. Any heavy downpour could lead to temporary flooding on roads and in poorly drained areas. I'm meteorologist Jason Caterina on AM 560, The Answer.
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3: You know something? I'm not done with Tallarico yet. I'm not done with this guy yet. There's more. In addition to believing that black people, it is still amazing to me that they look into a camera and they just glide right through it. Well, you know, if you require an ID to vote, no black person will be able to vote. Literally, you'll be taking away their right to vote if you require IDs. Do they not hear how racist that is? But there's more. Tallarico is also out making racial arguments around the issue of school choice, which I know for many of you in Texas out there and across the country is a big deal. You support school choice? Let's listen to Tallarico comparing school choice to segregation. Cut three.
4: And I led the fight against this private school voucher bill, which has its roots in school segregation. Mm-hmm. The first voucher bill was proposed in Texas in 1957, mm-hmm. which was just a few years after Brown v. Board.
5: Right.
4: And it was a deliberate attempt to allow white parents to take their kids out of newly integrated public schools and send their kids to white-only private schools.
5: Right.
4: And so I fought tooth and nail to prevent that voucher bill from passing because it would hurt our students, but it would particularly hurt our black students right. across the state because we know that public education is underfunded
5: right.
4: in Texas.
3: First of all, public education is not underfunded. James Tallarico is parroting the same talking point. I've heard Abdul El-Sayed make a similar argument. You know, Abdul El-Sayed says, because we spent $100 million on the Iron Dome in Israel, that we can't have good schools in America. We spent $1 trillion in America on public education. $1 trillion. Education spending keeps going up. And in a lot of places, test scores keep going down. Not everywhere. A lot of red states are seeing test scores going up, like Mississippi, for instance. They got a Republican governor down there, Republican legislature. Public education is not underfunded. Vouchers and school choice do nothing to take away the funding from public education. That's also a canard. But listen to what Ossoff is arguing. That somehow giving parents a choice would somehow, and it's not clear how, but somehow that would take away educational opportunities for black students, that it would somehow injure them, that it would somehow hurt their ability to get an education. Ossoff may not be aware. He may not be aware, and it sounds like he's not, that a great many of the biggest champions for school choice in this country are actually black parents whose children have been trapped in failing public schools with nowhere else to go. It's black parents who often lead the charge for school choice because they want something better for their kids. They don't want to be trapped in a failing public school run by a failing teachers union. They don't want it. So they say, I need a choice. I need something better. And I'm paying my taxes and my kid's going to a failing public school and you trap me there in the name of your political ideology? Well, that doesn't help my kid get into college. That doesn't help my kid learn to read. That doesn't help my kid do math. That doesn't help my kid have a better economic outcome. It might help you get elected. Maybe it makes you feel better about yourself, James Tallarico, but it does nothing for me. I hope James Tallarico meets some of these black parents in Texas and around the country who are leading on school choice in their communities. I doubt that he will because these Democratic candidates never meet anybody who pops their little ideological bubble, who might give them some contrary information to the things that they have to say the boxes they have to check in order to exist in the Democratic Party. This is one of them. This little racial attack box, you have to check that because he has to please the teachers' unions. Understand, John Ossoff says these things not because there's any data or any truth. He says these things because he's more scared of the teachers' unions than he is worried about a black kid in Dallas or Houston or San Antonio or anywhere else learning how to read or learning how to do math or getting a good education. The teachers' unions are in charge. They are in charge of James Tallarico, the education lobby. That's who's in charge of Tallarico. Who should be in charge? The parents. They ought to have the choices. They ought to be able to do what's best for their kids. But that's what he wants to take away, and he tries to wrap it around this crazy racial politics. And the only people who get hurt are these kids who are trapped year after year in failing public schools, and they listen to the politicians say, oh, your problem is we just haven't spent enough money yet. No, we spend enough. We spend a lot. It's the policy. It's the people who are in charge. That's your problem. It's not the spending. It's the policy. Scott Jennings is here on Salem. Our first guest today, Evan Barker, a former Democratic campaign operative and political strategist who spent years raising millions of dollars for a progressive candidate. She has a new book called Nothing Left, Confessions of a Democratic Operative. Evan Barker takes readers behind the scenes of Democratic politics and explains why she believes the party abandoned working class Americans and moved too far to the left. Evan, we don't know each other, but I'm glad to welcome you into the Scott Jennings Show. Congratulations on publishing your book. Thanks for being here.
5: Thank you. Thank you so much, Scott. I've seen you so many times on TV, so it's cool to meet you here.
3: Yeah, it's very nice to meet you as well. I want to ask you, why did you write the book? This is a fascinating sort of concept about, from where you came and now to publish this book. I see it. We have it on our screen here.
5: I know.
3: Great cover. Yeah, why'd you
5: write
3: it?
5: Crazy. Yeah, so I'm from the middle of the country. Originally, I'm from Kansas/Missouri. I claim both sides of the state line, Kansas City. And I grew up in a mostly working class union family. And over time, I saw a lot of my family members who voted for Democrats switch and leave and vote for Donald Trump starting in around 2016. They started supporting the GOP. And I came into Democratic politics because I had a pre-existing health condition similar to cystic fibrosis. As a child, it was hard for me to always have insurance. My parents couldn't always afford to put me on high-risk pools. And so I was activated by the Barack Obama campaign. And after college, I ended up finding the Bernie Sanders movement. I was actually there with AOC and Bernie the first day they ever met, believe it or not. And it happened to be in Kansas. And wow. I spent the whole day with them. And I didn't realize what I was witnessing at that point in time. But, you know, I kind of over time got disillusioned with establishment Democrats. And so that's kind of what made the Bernie movement so appealing. I felt like they were stylistically, at least, truth tellers about the Democratic Party. But then I, you know, soon figured out that movement really wasn't about fighting for economic populism or, you know, giving more people health care. It was actually just about identity politics and hating white people and hating men. And defunding the police and kind of like open borders, you know, stuff like that. And so I got disaffected from that movement as well. And then on day three of the convention at the DNC, I ended up leaving a day early before Kamala Harris even spoke because I realized that she was going to lose and the Democratic Party wasn't going to change, at least not anytime soon. And so I ended up going viral kind of by accident, just posted a video expressing my frustrations with the DNC, thought it was going to be a resignation video. It ended up getting millions and millions of views and kind of led to me writing this book. And I wanted to write this book because nobody inside the progressive movement or inside the Democratic Party has been honest about what happened during those years. And we've seen a lot of postmortems. We've seen a lot of autopsy reports. We've seen some of the autopsy report. But they haven't really been honest about what led to all of these crazy decisions and what was happening. And so that's why I wrote the book.
3: Evan Barker, that's the voice you're hearing. She's got a book out called Nothing Left, Confessions of a Democratic Operative. Evan, I want to ask you where you think your party is headed in 2028. You've seen your party change over the years. By the way, you and I share a background. I have a lot of a Democratic Union working class background in my family, too. Interestingly, cool. That part of my family, they've all become Republicans over the years. I was the first one. I like to think I was the trailblazer, but they're all there now. And you says you voted for President Trump in 2024. But I'm kind of interested in your take on the future, because we're seeing this debate,
5: right?
3: Capitalism versus socialism. The cultural stuff is still out there. What's your view? Who's going to win out, the socialists and the radicals? Or do you think the Democrats could steer back to the middle? What's your thinking?
5: Well, that's the interesting thing, Scott, is that my book also charts the growth of the progressive movement over the last 10 years and how we really built out infrastructure and how they became so strong. The Democratic Party used to fight back against them. I was actually blacklisted in 2019. My firm was blacklisted for many years because of our helping primary Democratic incumbents. And I think that the Democratic establishment thought that they would just sort of squeeze us out and get rid of us. But it actually backfired. And it made the progressives, the DSA movement, grow to be extremely strong. I mean, we ended up recruiting our own donors, billionaire donors, very, very wealthy people. George Soros backed a lot of the Justice Democrats candidates, these other groups called Way to Win, which the public's not really doesn't know about. But I think at this point, the progressive movement has grown so strong. And at the same time, the base of the Democratic Party, the voter base, is fed up because they feel like the establishment has failed multiple times. And they have, to be fair. They have. You know, Donald Trump has won now multiple times. And so they're looking for alternatives. And the only built-in alternative, Scott, is the far-left progressive Bernie wing of the party. And the fact that they have now so much experience and they have so much infrastructure and they have real money behind them, I think that we're kind of in this moment right now where the centrists and the moderates are becoming outnumbered and the progressive wing is actually becoming the new establishment. And I think that if Abdul El-Sayed pulls off a win in Michigan, it will only embolden them, because up until this point, they have not been able to prove that their theory of change works in swing states.
3: Yeah.
5: So if he wins in that state, it will set the tone for 2028.
3: I could not agree with you more. That race is going to tell us a lot about where Democrats are headed, about where 2028 is headed. The book is called Nothing Left, Confessions of a Democratic Operative. The author is Evan Barker. I cannot wait to get my hands on this and read it. I'm glad to hear your description of it, but I'm looking forward to reading it even more. Evan, thanks for coming by. We got to take a break. It's Scott Jennings on Salem. Stay with us.
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6: Primary day down in Florida. There's some interesting new polling out from our friends at the James Madison Institute. Bob McClure is here in 60 seconds to talk about that. Really interesting issue polling. But first, I want to talk to you about this new documentary that's coming out. Just 2 weeks before his tragic assassination last September, conservative leader and our friend here, Charlie Kirk, sat down for one of his final interviews to wrestle with a timeless question. Does God still speak today? That conversation became the foundation for this provocative new documentary called Can You Hear Me Now? It explores prophecy, faith, scripture, history, and the role that believers are called to play in our culture. Rather than asking you what to think, the film invites you to examine the evidence, consider the biblical foundations, and reflect on what all this means for believers living in today's culture. 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It's called Can You Hear Me Now? 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They'll even give you a free DVD at salemnow.com. All right, Bob McClure is here from the James Madison Institute. It's primary day for you, Bob, down in Florida. You all have done some polling that I think voters in Florida are going to be interested in. Certainly these issues are on the minds of a lot of the candidates who are running today, particularly the candidates for governor. Let's start with the polling you have on property taxes down in Florida, Bob. What'd you find out?
7: You know, it is a big day, Scott, and thanks for having me. It's what we found is that Floridians across party lines really believe that property taxes in Florida have gotten too high. Surprise, surprise, right? Local governments spend too much money and then continue to surf the rise of property values without lowering the millage rate. And so property taxes continue to rise across the state, and Floridians are a little bit tired of it. Not a little bit, they're a lot tired of it. So in our poll, we found that affordability is the single biggest concern of all Floridians, and within that particular issue, property taxes, by 75%, Floridians think property taxes are too high.
6: And the governor's race is going on. They got to replace Ron DeSantis down there, who I know you strongly support and have worked with a lot on different policy issues. There's a Republican primary going on. Did you poll the race, and how do you see the candidates right now who are in the running?
7: We did poll the race. There are about four candidates that I would say are quote-unquote serious candidates. But right now, Scott, our polling is showing that Byron Donalds is hovering around 50% in that primary on the Republican side. He's been endorsed by Donald Trump. That's a big plus in a red state like Florida. And on

0: Democratic side, it's David Jolly, who's been a Republican, an independent, and is now running as a Democrat. He's polling in the mid-40s. Mm. So it looks like, barring some unforeseen circumstance, that Byron Donalds is going to be the Republican nominee and David Jolly will be the Democratic nominee.
1: And based on your experience in Florida policy circles, based on what you know today, which of these guys is going to be better on the issue of getting those property taxes and overall cost of living issues down for Floridians?
0: Oh, I think without a doubt it's Byron Donalds. Byron is a strong believer in the free market economic view and the way of the world. So we're excited about that possibility. Obviously, we're nonpartisan, so we focus on policy. We believe good policy is good politics. And so I personally believe that Byron is going to be the stronger in terms of his economic platform. He believes that government typically is the problem with affordability. It's not typically free market capitalism. When you allow the market to do its job, prices come down, efficiency improves, and Floridians and Americans get a better product. It's government that is typically the problem.
1: All right, that's Bob McClure. He's head of the James Madison Institute. They've got a big poll of what voters in Florida are thinking right now as they head into the election season. If you want to read it, and I would recommend, Florida's an important state. You might want to look into this if you care about the politics of the Sunshine State. Go to jmipoll.com, jmipoll.com. You can read about how they feel about property taxes and health care and affordability, some data center polling in here that you might want to see. Bob, thanks for coming by. We go to a break. More news after this. It's Scott Jennings on Salem. Stay with us.
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7: A would-be assassin sentenced on Jack Callahan, Fox News, for a plot to kill Scott Bessent on the day he was confirmed as Treasury Secretary.
8: U.S. District Judge Rudolph Contreras sentenced Riley Jane English, also known in court documents as Ryan Michael English, to 73 months for two counts related to the attempt to assassinate then-cabinet member nominee Scott Bessent in January 2025. English pleaded guilty in March to firearms charges, which included carrying a dangerous weapon on the grounds of the Capitol. At sentencing, the judge said English is a trans woman who has many physical and mental health issues that were made worse by drug use.
7: Fox's Tanya J. Powers reports English has already served more than a year and a half behind bars and will get credit for that time served. Trial beginning in federal court in Oakland, where several states are suing Meta for billions, claiming it intentionally made its social media platforms addictive to young people. Outside the courthouse, Mary Rohde said her child committed suicide after being targeted by a criminal on Facebook.
9: They call it spontaneous suicide. I call it what it was. The predictable outcome of a system that protects corporations instead of children.
7: Meta denies all of the charges. A day after threatening to go on the offensive, Iran has evidently lobbed ballistic missiles toward the United Arab Emirates. Both missiles fell into the Persian Gulf. Another cargo ship was struck by a projectile in the Strait of Hormuz today, but as Fox's Jonathan Savage reports,
10: in a Truth Social post, President Trump wrote, "There are no talks or conversations going on or scheduled with the Islamic Republic of Iran," this after the expiration of the 60-day negotiating period set out in June's Memorandum of Understanding. He also described the Strait of Hormuz as open and operating, asserting all water mines had been removed. Iran's deputy foreign minister called this a delusion.
7: Wall Street remains in the red, NASDAQ down 342 points, the Dow off 126. 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
11: Now, your official weather forecast from the Air Right Heating and Cooling Weather Center.
12: This afternoon, expect a mix of clouds and sun with a chance of a thunderstorm in some areas, making it feel humid. The temperature will reach a high of 82. Tonight, the clouds will start to break, but heavy thunderstorms are possible. Watch out for areas of fog developing later, reducing visibility. The night will remain humid with a low of 66. Be cautious, as any heavy downpour could lead to temporary flooding on roads and in poorly drained areas. I'm meteorologist Jason Caterina on AM 560, The Answer.
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23: Fighting for free speech, Western civilization, and delivering common sense for the American people. Ladies and gentlemen, here's Scott Jennings.
1: Quick check of the headlines here on Tuesday, August the 18th. A transgender female named Ryan Michael English will spend 73 months in prison after pleading guilty to two federal weapons charges connected to a plot to assassinate Treasury Secretary Scott Bessent. This was back in January 2025. President Trump says no talks with Iran are scheduled after a 60-day negotiating window expired. Iran continues to dispute Washington's account of conditions in the Strait of Hormuz, but President Trump has posted on Truth Social that the strait is open and operating and all water mines have been removed or detonated. He says the naval blockade is in full effect. And voters are heading to the polls in Florida, among other places, today. But the Sunshine State primary is of interest to us right now. And our next guest is Senator Rick Scott, who served two terms as Florida governor and is now U.S. Senator there. Senator Scott, thanks for joining us. Primary day, governor's race to replace Ron DeSantis. You've got a little experience in that office. I think you've been out on the campaign trail with one of the candidates. What's your view on what Florida is looking for in a new governor?
24: Well, but first off, it's an exciting day. You know, election days are exciting days. 16 years ago, all the polls said I would lose, and I actually won the governor's the Republican primary. No one thought I could win. So I've been out with a variety of people. I've been campaigning with Byron Donalds. I've been doing a variety of things with other candidates. Actually, I was up in Georgia campaigning with Rick Jackson, Mike Collins. I've been around the state of Florida campaigning with people like Randy Fine. So I tell everybody, you know, pick your favorite candidate, but get out there and vote. And make sure that that we win. On the Democrat side, we've got some Democrat socialists running. And actually, in those primaries, it doesn't really matter because it doesn't matter who wins because they all vote the way Chuck Schumer and Jeffrey tell them to vote. And they're voting the way Mondami and Hassan Piker and Bernie Sanders tell them to vote.
1: Yeah, these socialists running in these Democratic primaries are interesting. Both Jared Moskowitz and Debbie Wasserman Schultz, those are the two Democrats they're really targeting. And it just so happens they're both Jewish, and they've both been proponents of the idea that, you know, Israel has a right to exist. And then in the Republican side, this Randy Fine, he's a Republican. This primary, there's a character in that race named Dan Bilzerian. You have seen in Florida this primary season some real anti-Semitic campaign activity. You represent a lot of Jewish voters there in Florida. What are you hearing from them right now, even ones who've been Democrats their whole lives?
24: Well, it's a scary time, first off. It's a scary time to be a Jew in this country because you've got people that are just hate Jews. And they're out there spewing horrible hatred. It's just pure hatred. I've been, you know, part of the Randy Fine race. And what his opponent has done in a Republican primary is just be a complete hatred towards Randy Fine for being Jewish. So we've got it both on the Republican side and the Democrat side. And we got a governor candidate, James Fishback, and he's anti-Semitic. So we have to call this out. But you know what? Chuck Schumer, Jeffries, they never call out anti-Semitism. The Democrats never call it out. We call it out. I call it out every day I see it. But the Democrats never do because they have become the anti-Semitic party. But today is election day. I guess everybody go vote. Make your voices heard. And get to know as much as you can about these candidates and then go vote for your favorite.
1: Rick Scott, U.S. Senator from Florida, is our guest. Speaking of voting, you, Senator, have been one of the strongest proponents in the Senate of the Save America Act. And I want to play something for you. This is the Democratic candidate for Senate over in Texas, James Tallarico. I'm going to play it cold for you, and then I want your immediate reaction. Cut number two.
0: We as human beings have the right to shape our own destinies, mm-hmm. and we do that through the vote. Mm-hmm. And so many brave Americans, so many brave Black Americans have fought and died for that right. Mm-hmm. And so for politicians in Austin or in Washington, as they're now doing with this SAVE Act, they are trying to rob our neighbors, particularly our Black neighbors, of those God-given rights. So I have a track record of using every tool in my toolbox to protect voting rights.
1: You've heard Tallarico there with this bogus talking point. What's your reaction?
24: It's condescending to Blacks. So he must be saying Blacks can't fly because you have to have an ID. Blacks can't go to the doctor's office because they don't have an ID. He must think, I mean, it is so condescending to Black Americans that he doesn't think they're smart enough to be able to register to vote, right, and prove they're an American citizen and show an ID to vote. That's what the Democrat Party thinks of minorities. They think they're too stupid to be able to vote. So it's unbelievably condescending.
1: It is, and I don't even think they hear their own racism. They say these things, and it's incredibly racist what he's saying. I mean, effectively saying they're too stupid to figure out how to get an ID and vote, and they just breeze right past it as though it's just part of the normal discourse. Senator Scott, I want to change direction to foreign affairs. We've got the situation in Iran still going on, the 60-day Memorandum of Understanding period that expired. We have the naval blockade going on, according to the president. How is this going to end? What's your advice to the president on what to do next here with the Iranians?
24: Well, he doesn't really have much of a choice. He didn't choose to go to war. This guy never wants to go to war. He doesn't want to put troops in harm's way. But he does have to. He has an obligation to defend us. The Iranians have been killing us for 47 years. They're close to a nuclear weapon. They cannot have a nuclear weapon. They will use it in this country to kill us. And so he has no choice but to do everything he can to make sure they don't have a nuclear weapon. So part of this is the blockade. I hope it works. What it takes is destroy their economy, have at it. So I support what the president's doing. It's a tough time because none of us like high gas prices and none of us like war, but we don't want to be killed by a nuclear weapon. So President Trump is doing the right thing.
1: Back on the domestic front, I was reading in the Washington Post Friday, of all places, they admitted that government data shows that prescription drug prices are falling in this country at the highest rate since 1960. That's actually good news on the affordability front. Is this an issue that you think the Republican Party can and should run on this fall? I think it's got to be part of the strategy, but I'm interested in your reaction to the data that's just come out.
24: Absolutely. The biggest issue we've got right now in this country is as a result of this wasteful government spending and this unbelievable waste during the Biden years, inflation is out of control. We're now at a 30-year high in our 19-year high in our 30-year treasuries, and it's all because government's wasting our money. So this president's doing everything he can to get prices down. Look at what he's done with drug prices. He's doing everything he can to drive the cost of things down. So we ought to be running on this. We ought to be running on what are we doing to drive down prices. And poor families, I grew up in a very poor family, a lot of Americans did. Prices are killing are just destroying the lives of our poor families in this country because they can't afford the inflation.
1: Final question for Senator Rick Scott of Florida. You guys in the Congress are out on the August recess right now, the work period. I assume you've been traveling around and meeting with your constituents. What are you hearing from them about what they want you to do when you get back to Congress? And what must the Republicans achieve in the September, October timeframe before voters go to the polls?
24: Well, number one is election security, the Save America Act. And number two is affordability. So they say, why can't you get this passed? You have Republicans want it, Democrats and independents all want it. The only people who don't want it is elected Democrats. And so we're going to have at least two votes on it in September. We're going to have it as part of the insider trading bill that passed the House in a bipartisan manner. We're also going to do reconciliation, which only takes Republican votes to see what we can get in there on election security. Ron Johnson will be leading that effort. So that's the number one. Number two is, what are you going to do to get prices down? And I tell them the biggest thing we got to do is we got to start balancing the budget. We can't keep running $2 trillion deficits. You know, when I ran for governor, I ran on a balanced budget. Florida had not balanced its budget in 40 years, but one time. And so we balanced it ever since. So the federal government should be doing the same thing. Families have to do it. That's what's going to drive inflation down and the cost of living down. Those are the two big
1: issues. We're hearing.
24: Security. Prices.
1: I agree with you, by the way, Senator. I've been around, 35, 40 states in the last several months. The things that come up every single time, Save America Act, Republicans absolutely want the party to focus on that, affordability issues. But those two things right there, and look, there's not many excuses here. I know the Democrats are against it, but boy, the Republican voting base is out there fired up about this. Senator Rick Scott of Florida, thanks for joining us, and we'll see how the election results turn out tonight in Florida for the big primary. All right, let's talk supplements. Supplements. 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You just might be sharing your story with us very soon. More news after this. It's Scott on Salem. Stay with us. You know, we hear a lot these days about conviction, but real conviction isn't measured by what you say when it's easy. It is measured by what you're willing to do when your beliefs are tested. And that's what makes Charlie Kirk, American Martyr, worth watching. Oh, our friend Charlie. At its heart, this is not a political story. It is the story of a man whose Christian faith shaped his character, guided his decisions, and gave him the courage to stand firm in the face of opposition. Charlie understood that faith isn't something that we practice for an hour on Sunday and then leave it behind. It's meant to influence how we live, how we lead, and how we serve others every day. Charlie's story challenges each of us to consider the legacy that we're building through our own faithfulness and whether we are willing to live boldly for Christ when it matters most. Go to angel.com/SJ. Do it today. Become an Angel Guild member. And when you do, you can watch Charlie Kirk, American Martyr, and help bring more stories of faith, courage, and conviction to audiences around the world.
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1: It is primary day down in Florida and in some other states. We'll be tracking that tonight over at CNN. I think I'm up at 11 Eastern tonight. Laura Coates, I'll be sitting out there going over the election results, I guess. Really paying attention to what's going on in Florida. This governor's race is interesting. Rick Scott alluded to that. He likes Byron Donalds. I think Byron's highly likely to win the primary and starts as a favorite, I think, in the general election. Democrats, I think, are going to try to contest it, but, you know, it's a Republican state. We'll see what happens. I'm also paying attention, and Senator Scott referred to this as well, to some of these congressional campaigns, particularly the one in Florida's 6th congressional district. It's currently represented by a Jewish Republican named Randy Fine. And he's being challenged by a anti-Semite, social media, personality, an influencer, a podcaster, you know, one of those types, named Dan Bilzerian. Now I'm going to read to you from ABC News about Bilzerian. He has long spread provocative language and anti-Semitism. He has ramped up his rhetoric with a slew of anti-Semitic ads and verbal attacks targeting Randy Fine. His content also included references to Adolf Hitler and explicit anti-Semitic tropes. I've seen some of the videos. You may have seen them circulating online. I'm not going to play them if you're watching the stream. It's garbage. It's garbage stuff from a garbage person. But it has attracted the attention of leaders in both parties, interestingly. Speaker Mike Johnson, Republican, and Minority Leader Hakeem Jeffries, Democrat, have both condemned Bilzerian's rhetoric and his candidacy. Again, I'm citing ABC News here. The vile attack ads against Congressman Randy Fine are disgusting and should be condemned by all political leaders on the right and left. Anti-Semitism and outward hatred of Jewish communities have no place in our politics or in America, and we will continue to call them out wherever they arise. That's Mike Johnson. Jeffries said it was a, quote, hateful campaign, which he calls, quote, blatantly anti-Semitic and shocks the conscience. Lots of people are condemning this Bilzerian from across the Republican spectrum, all the way from Don Bacon, who's been, you know, more on the outs with Trump, I guess, so to speak, that side, all the way over to Ted Cruz. They've expressed their revulsion. Our ambassador to Israel, the great Mike Huckabee, called Bilzerian's rhetoric, quote, possibly the most disgusting political thread I've seen. It's ugly what's going on in this district. I'm glad people are calling it out. I really am. I wish, though, for the Democrats who are calling out Bilzerian, I wish they had a little more courage on their own side of the ball, though, because there are other campaigns where maybe the anti-Semitism isn't quite as explicit and blatant. It's still very clear what's going on. I mean, even down in Florida, you've got two Jewish Democrats on the ballot today, Jared Moskowitz and Debbie Wasserman Schultz. Their great sin is that they think Israel has a right to exist. And for that, they have Democratic Socialists of America opponents in their Democratic primaries. And they have Ilhan Omar down in Florida, or at least she was trying to go, campaigning against them. She's in the Democratic conference with them, and she's out there trying to take them out. I think that we need to understand what's happening here. The Democratic Party has completely become obsessed with this anti-Israel position, and they're willing to take out their own people who don't believe in it. It's going to be a litmus test for 2028. I'm not ignoring the anti-Semitic people who come along in the Republican Party. Bilzerian is one. This Fishback running for governor is another. They need to be called out as well. But it seems to me that Republicans are doing a much better job of banishing this hatefulness and anti-Semitism than the Democrats. We'll see what happens in Florida tonight. But if you live down there around where Randy Fine represents, don't be taken in by this Bilzerian hatefulness. Some of the ugliest stuff we've seen in politics this year. More news after this. Common Sense for the American People. It's Scott Jennings on Salem.
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12: Fox News, I'm John Saucier. At least seven people have died in Indiana after damaging winds and massive flooding swept through the state. Governor Mike Braun tells Fox Weather this damage is historic.
13: Generally, we're tornado prone. It's going to impact a few counties concentrated in the damage. This was more like a hurricane hitting with hurricane-type flooding and rainfall.
12: Tens of thousands of people in Indiana still reportedly without power. Tech company OpenAI out with a new version of its flagship chatbot trying to get teenage users involved. 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
14: 9 of 10 teens are using ChatGPT for learning. Mm-hmm. Our goal is for this to be an incredible learning tool for teenagers, and that's what you see with this launch.
12: Our comments there on the Fox News channel. There are tech companies like OpenAI and Meta facing lawsuits. 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
27: Your official weather forecast from the Air Right Heating and Cooling Weather Center.
15: This afternoon, expect a mix of clouds and sun with the possibility of a thunderstorm in some areas, making it feel humid. The temperature will reach a high of 82. Tonight, the clouds will start to break, but heavy thunderstorms are likely. Be cautious as areas of fog may reduce visibility later on. The night will remain humid with a low of 66. Any heavy downpour could lead to temporary flooding on roads and in poorly drained areas. I'm meteorologist Jason Katarina on AM 560, The Answer.
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1: You know, I am a fan of the St. Louis Cardinals. If you listen regularly, you know that. In fact, I was in Cincinnati last night. Cardinals lost the nightcap, but won the day side of a doubleheader. It's fun to be at the ballpark. I'm a Cardinals fan, okay? We're genteel. We're the best fans in baseball. And we don't typically do things like this. Hollywood Sean, give me that tape, cut 7. Last night at Wrigley Field in Chicago, White Sox versus Cubs, and an absolute all-out melee in the stands. If you're watching the stream, you can see it. Disgusting behavior. I'm looking at it right now. And you know what I'm thinking to myself, Hollywood Sean? You can't take David Axelrod anywhere. That's not it. I'm kidding. It's not him. I texted him, though. I said, are you in the middle of this brawl? I was sitting at Great American Ballpark in Cincinnati, and I knew he was at Wrigley. And I had to ask him, are you in the middle of this? I about half expected to roll this video and see Axelrod out there shirtless throwing haymakers. But no, he was not in the middle of it. But some people were. Got cups flying. Come on, people. I know we're on the air in Chicago, by the way. You guys gotta get a control of your people out there at these games. I know they're both good. I know tensions are high. And the lowly Cardinals are scraping to try to look up and see into the bottom of the wild card. But come on. Unbelievable. All right, let's get back to business here. The other day, we didn't get a chance to cover this when it happened, but it seems to me that something we need to talk about, major deal for our national security. The other day, President Trump signed a national security presidential memorandum targeting U.S. naval shipbuilding. It orders future aircraft carriers to ditch modern electromagnetic catapults and elevators for old-school steam and hydraulic system. It also allows foreign builders to construct a couple of initial U.S. ships abroad to catch up on backlogs, provided that they invest in domestic shipyards. This is a major deal, getting the U.S. fleet built out and up to speed. Joining us to discuss this and other matters of international affairs, Dr. James Robbins, Senior VP for Research at the Institute of World Politics, former Special Assistant in the Office of the Secretary of Defense. Dr. Robbins, thanks for sharing your expertise with us yet again here on the Scott Jennings Show. I asked you to come on and talk about the shipbuilding. This was all aimed, by the way, at keeping pace with China. Can you help educate our audience about this? What was your view of the president's memorandum on shipbuilding? Where do we stand, and where do we have to get to keep pace with our adversaries?
3: Well, thanks for having me on, Scott. Yeah, the U.S., I mean, we used to be a preeminent shipbuilder in the world, and now we aren't, I mean, to put it mildly. When you look at commercial shipbuilding, for example, China builds about half the world's ships now. South Korea and Japan do about 45%. We're down at a fraction of a percent. That's on the commercial side. On the military side, we also haven't kept pace. We haven't done the investments we need. And, you know, the United States is dominant in the maritime realm. China's trying to catch up to us. China's trying to make a bid to challenge us at sea. And they're not quite there yet on the military side, but they're getting there. They're in the race. And to the extent we've let this capability lapse in our country in terms of both the ability to build ships and also having the technical skill, the manpower to do it, you know, the welders and the, you know, ship designers and people, we really got to get back to that in order to maintain our edge. So it's great that President Trump is taking care of this like President Reagan did back in his day. Now it's President Trump's turn to do it.
1: Yeah, Reagan engaged in massive shipbuilding. He had, what did he call it, the 600-ship Navy initiative? And so this was something that President Reagan took seriously. And he massively expanded the fleet. I think they added 71 warships during Reagan's years. Now, President Trump has undergone some criticism here for allowing some foreign engagement in the shipbuilding. Is that something he should be criticized for? How do you view that engagement with these ships possibly being built, at least in part, by some of our allies?
3: Well, I think if we're going to spool this up quickly, we're going to have to engage some of our allies. He is instructing that we build a fifth shipyard. We have four military shipyards right now. He's going to add another one. But when we're talking about a buildup at the speed and scale that we need, we just don't have the capacity to do it. So engaging some of our allies to help out with this is important. And again, the human side of this, just having the people to do it, we need to train up a whole nother generation of shipbuilders in order to be able to do these things. So part of this deal is that our workers will be able to work with the foreign workers in order to get these skills and then bring them back as part of an investment in our domestic side, which our foreign allies are also going to help with.
1: Now, some people, Dr. Robbins, are out there arguing that we already spend too much money on national defense. In fact, a lot of these Democrats who are running in primaries around the country this year are arguing for massive reductions in defense spending. What's your view? They say we ought to spend this money on other things. There's other, spending hawks that want to dial back defense spending as part of a larger, austerity program. What's your view? Can we afford to do this right now, or is it something that we can't afford not to do?
3: Well, I put it more in the latter category. I mean, we're spending more on interest on the debt than we are on national security right now. And when you look at it as all of the budget, not just the discretionary spending, but even the non-discretionary, all the other things that people like, these progressives want to spend more money on, national security is just a fraction of that. So, yeah, I think it would be good to be able to make these investments now, not only in terms of building up what we need right now, but also investing in future technology to be able to do more for lower costs, which seems to be the way things are trending with missile technology and drones and cyber and space technology. We really can't afford to get behind on any of these things. And we kind of are a little bit behind on some of them. So to say that, well, we could better spend this on something else. Well, on what? I mean, when you look at the federal budget as a whole, most of the money is being spent on other things. And a lot of these are the kind of social programs and add-ons that the progressives want to see. They just want more of it. I think some of them would be happy if we just got rid of defense, but obviously we can't do that.
1: I agree. Dr. James Robbins is with the Institute of World Politics, national security expert, long career in the field. One more question on the ships. France and China are moving toward electromagnetic carrier launch systems. President likes the steam hydraulic launch systems. He got some criticism. I was watching some of the cable back and forth on this. I'm not a shipbuilding expert, nor do I have any real idea what impact this would have on a ship's capability in a war zone. What's your view? Is President right or wrong, or does it matter as it relates to this launching systems that he prefers?
3: Well, I got to talk to some of my naval aviator friends about this, but what I suspect the problem is that with the new electromagnetic launch systems and other electronic-based systems for these ships, they present vulnerabilities that where they can be interdicted or with EMP or other things that can disable them, whereas some of the hydraulic and steam systems, they're older, they're reliable, they're time-tested, and they're mechanical. So they're not going to break down in the same way that some of these other things can. And when we have a supply chain where a lot of our chips are coming from countries that, some of them are friends, maybe, some of them aren't, and we don't exactly know where some of them are coming from, it's probably a good idea to maintain at least a few critical systems that are resistant to those types of problems.
1: See, that's the kind of sober analysis you're not getting on cable right now. The problem with this is nobody sitting out there is an expert. And so the president does something, so they have to reflexively come up with a reason why it's a terrible idea. And you come on here and say, well, wait a minute, there's actually several good reasons why you want to do this. So thank you for your expertise. Dr. Robbins, we've got a couple of minutes. I got to do a quick round robin with you on some other international affairs matters. Let's skip over to Russia-Ukraine. It's amazing the Ukrainians are pushing the Russians back, and they're striking deep into Russian territory. What's your view of the conflict right now? Are we anywhere near the possibility of getting this settled? Or do you think the war is going to last for a long time still?
3: Well, I don't think it's going to get settled. Putin shows absolutely no willingness to come to any kind of reasonable deal. I think the Ukrainians might want a deal, but they're just not getting that from the Russians. But Ukrainians have been doing an amazing job with their deep strike kind of operations, interdicting the Russians, just really creating havoc for them with their drone strikes. We're seeing casualty rates on the Russian side now of like over 45,000 people a month. I mean, think about that. Think if you're losing casualties 1,500 a day. I mean, imagine that if that was our situation with a conflict we were in. I mean, that wouldn't keep going. We would just end it. But Putin doesn't seem to care. So I think this is just going to continue, and Russia's just going to continue to be punished.
1: Korean Peninsula, the president scaling back significantly some war game efforts we have with the South Koreans. You saw what he said about his relationship with Kim Jong-un. What do you make of that?
3: Well, here's an angle on this. I mean, number one, the South Koreans probably should have been a little bit forthcoming about the president asking for assistance with respect to Iran. After all, they're the ones who import energy through the Strait of Hormuz, not us. But the other side of this is North Korea has been one of Iran's major partners in terms of developing their nuclear technology. So it's probably a pretty good idea to get, you know, back in discussions with North Korea in order to interdict that side of Iran's nuclear program. I mean, it'd be nice if the South Koreans were a little more cooperative, but if we can get North Korea to cooperate, that'll really cripple what Iran can do.
1: All right, that boy is Dr. James Robbins, Senior Vice President for Research at the Institute of World Politics, former Special Assistant in the Office of the Secretary of Defense, long history advocating for American national security. Dr. Robbins, thanks as always for your expertise.
3: Thanks, Scott. It's my pleasure.
1: All right, see you soon, my friend. Okay, let's talk about sleeping arrangements. 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
2: I want to wrap up the show here on Tuesday, August the 18th, by asking you all for a favor. I have a friend named Brad Todd. You may know Brad. He's been on the show a few times. You see him on CNN sometimes. He is a Republican political strategist. If you're watching the stream, you can see him there on the set with Casey Hunt over at CNN. He's on the X platform, by the way, at Brad on Message. His firm is called On Message. Brad and I are great friends. We've known each other for a very long time. And what I would like to ask you all to do is to pray for my friend Brad. He's out now, but yesterday he went in for cancer surgery. I'm going to read this to you. Brad posted this yesterday. This afternoon, maybe even as you read this, I'll be in a long surgery at Johns Hopkins Hospital to remove a nasty high-grade malignant tumor from my ethmoid sinus. It's a distant cousin of the cancer blob that I had cut out in 2020. This is interesting, actually. This happened in 2020. Brad says, after an unnecessary COVID test speared loose a hunk of tumor I did not know was there. I remember this. Brad went to get a COVID test, and it speared a chunk of this tumor. That's how he found out he had it. So he says, the pandemic saved my life once, and it put me in contact with the Cracker Jack medical team at the world's best otorhinology unit that will save it again. Sinus tumors are rare, though I prefer the term exceptional, as only hundreds of people a year battle these kinds of tumors. After what will be a rough post-surgery recovery, I will get radiation and maybe some chemotherapy. So Brad goes on his blog to talk about his experience. I bring this up because Brad's one of the good guys. He's a good Republican consultant. He fights hard for his party. He fights hard for conservative values. From Tennessee, by the way. But, you know, you meet people in Washington, and Brad's one of the good guys. And it's a reminder that we fight these battles. We fight hard against each other. We go at each other, and we do what we think is right for the country. And we say hard things, and we say things with sharp edges. Politicians say things about each other. You know, it gets nasty. Election's going to get nasty. I'm certainly going to be guilty of saying sharp-edged things. True things. I'll give you the facts, but they're going to be sharp. I won't pull any punches when it comes to saving America and saving Western civilization. But I bring up Brad's story because I'd love for you to pray for Brad and his recovery. But I also think we should remember that even as we're battling people, we're all just people. Yes, we're political people. Yes, the politicians represent a party. But underneath it all, they're just human beings. And they all live their lives, and they all go through the same things that any ordinary American goes through. People get cancer, other illnesses. People have things that go on in their households and in their families that are, they're just like us. And I think sometimes in politics, it's easy to dehumanize folks who work in it. It's easy to commoditize them, treat them like something other than just a human being. And so I just wanted to close the show today by telling you about my friend Brad Todd. Hope to get a few prayers from you all out there for Brad's recovery. And it's a good chance for us to remember that amidst all the rancor in politics, we can still be humans to each other and pray for each other when something goes awry, like this cancer for Brad Todd. One other story that we're tracking here. I don't think I have time to play it now. Well, maybe. Trump had the kid lifeguard in the Oval. Let's get it in real quick. Cut five.
3: This is a great story, and it's an honor to be with Ryder Williams, who is a 16-year-old lifeguard, California, the Santa Cruz

0: area, and I understand he was a winner right from the time they first saw him as a lifeguard. A lot of training, a lot of work. And he saved this young gentleman who I had a long talk with. I said, would you have made it without him? And he said, not really, right?
1: Great moment in the Oval. President Trump brought in the young lifeguard who saved the life of that other young man. Happened a few weeks ago. Really great use of the Oval. We're done for the day. See you tomorrow at Scott Jennings on Salem. Take care.
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6: Opening statements underway in the Meta trial. I'm Jack Callahan, Fox News. The company accused of intentionally addicting young people to its platforms.
7: Megan O'Neill, a deputy California attorney general, telling an Oakland jury Meta deliberately designed its features to hook young users in, harvest their data, then hide the truth from the public. California, Colorado, Kentucky, and New Jersey are leading a group of 29 states accusing Meta of harming users' mental health and collecting minors' data without parental consent, violating federal law.
8: We're here to say enough is enough, and it's time for transparency and accountability.
7: Lenin Torres of the advocacy group Heat Initiative joining parents outside the courthouse. Meta says it strongly disagrees with the allegation.
6: Fox's Kristen Goodwin. More testimony today in the trial of Lindsay Clancy, accused of strangling her three young children in their Massachusetts home. Her attorney says during a postpartum break with reality.
9: This morning, her lawyer leaned heavily on the testimony from Lindsay Clancy's former mother-in-law, Susan Clancy, who testified that Lindsay loved her children but was struggling postpartum postpartum and, quote, begging for help. The prosecution, though, says Lindsay was sane and not suffering from postpartum psychosis.
6: Fox's Brian Yenna says the defense says Clancy was prescribed nearly 36 different medications. A would-be assassin has been sentenced to 6 years in federal prison after a guilty plea for a plot to kill Treasury Secretary Scott Bessent on the day he was confirmed to that job. Ryan Michael English, who identifies as a woman named Riley, apparently had second thoughts and surrendered to Capitol Police, handing over a knife and makeshift firebombs. The search for two workers missing after explosions and fire at a recycling plant in Toledo, Ohio this morning has ended with the discovery of their bodies. Cause of the blasts under investigation. An hour before the close, Wall Street still in the red. NASDAQ down more than 350 points. 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
10: Your official weather forecast from the AirRight Heating and Cooling Weather Center.
11: This afternoon, expect a mix of clouds and sun with a chance of a thunderstorm in some areas, making it feel humid. The temperature will reach a high of 82. Tonight, the clouds will start to break, but heavy thunderstorms are possible. Watch out for areas of fog developing later, reducing visibility. The night will remain humid with a low of 66. Be cautious, as any heavy downpour could lead to temporary flooding on roads and in poorly drained areas. I'm meteorologist Jason Caterina on AM 560, The Answer.
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24: 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I'm Hugh Hewitt. Welcome to The Hugh Hewitt Show on this Tuesday. For those of you who are watching on C-SPAN, welcome. It's a week of C-SPAN for The Hugh Hewitt Show, and I'm very glad to have you join my large and growing audience that has been, you know, building listener by listener, viewer by viewer, since 1990 when I started on the radio on AM 640, more stimulating talk radio in California. Then I moved to PBS for a decade, doing their nightly news and public affairs show over Channel 28, KCET. 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For the last many years, I've been live from 3 to 6 p.m. on the Salem News Channel, which you can watch on all live TV stations like Roku and Samsung and Amazon and wherever you look, Pluto TV. 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The Salem News Channel, I'm on from 3 to 6 p.m. You can also go to snc.tv. That says Sam, Nathan, Charles, snc.tv. Or at HughHewitt.com. It's got Watch Live button, and so you can always watch me live there. I also have an X account, which has been very busy in the last couple of days. I'll tell you why in a moment. My X account is simply Hugh Hewitt. And I've got a YouTube channel, which I would very much like you to like and subscribe to. We put our best interviews at my YouTube channel. I'm an interview-heavy program. And if you've been watching C-SPAN for the last, oh, I guess 40 years, you've seen me often, whether on the morning call-in show or testifying before Congress or doing book notes with Brian Lamb or Peter Slynn. You've heard Howard Mortman on this program, C-SPAN's own and indispensable Howard Mortman. And, you know, I love Sam Feist. I work with Sam. He's the CEO at C-SPAN now. When CNN and Salem did four GOP presidential primary debates in 2016 and 15. I have also done presidential primary debate in 2024. President Trump is a regular and welcome guest here because he is the most interesting and best interview in America. I'm keeping my eye on the Supreme Court today because the Chief Justice John Roberts, longtime acquaintance and old colleague of mine from our White House counsel days under President Reagan, has all the papers he needs to rule on the East Wing case, which ought to be a slam dunk for the president. It's a national security issue, and the National Trust for Historic Preservation does not have standing to bring the case. But the paperwork was just submitted to the Chief Justice for him to stay the ruling of the District Court and the D.C. Circuit and to go with the dissent by Judge Naomi Rao, and with whom I agree completely, even though I would have made it shorter and more terse. It's a national security issue, dummy. And you don't have standing. Nobody has standing. The only people who might have standing is someone who would have bid for the contract and did not get the contract because it requires an actual injury that is imminent and can be repaired by the court. Money damages are available there. Someone who is crewed on the construction side could seek money damages from the Court of Claims. But no, nothing yet at SCOTUS blog. I believe it's an easy case. I hope the Chief Justice issues a stay and refers it to the full court for emergency docket proceedings in the middle of summer. Now, there's a lot to cover today, but I'm going to start with the fact, A, the war is back on. Saudi Arabia was attacked by Houthis today, twice. United Arab Emirates was attacked by Iran, the IRGC missiles, twice. So I don't know what the response will be. I know that oil is holding steady at $84 a barrel, so the markets aren't freaked out, and there's a lot of good reasons for that. I would send you over to the Iran Breakdown by Mark Dubowitz podcast if you want to find out. He's got Richard Goldberg on today, and they explain what's going on in the oil markets. I'm going to dial in for a moment on politics. And first, I'm going to play for you. I was on with John Roberts on Fox News a couple of hours ago talking about Falun Gong and Eric Swalwell and about Mike Rogers' campaign in Michigan and the collapsing El Sayed campaign. Cut number three.
1: Let's bring in Fox News contributor Hugh Hewitt, host of the Hugh Hewitt Show, for more on this. So the FBI found, and this is the reason why this is important, that Falun Gong was helping to solicit illegal campaign donations, according to the FBI. They said this in a declassified memorandum. Falun orchestrated conduit campaign contributions to Swalwell's campaign at least twice in 2013 and at least two more times in 2014. Falun told redacted names she could arrange a meeting with Swalwell in exchange for a $5,000 contribution to Swalwell's campaign. She also stated that she could arrange an internship with Swalwell's office, but that the internship would cost more. The DOJ says it declined to seek prosecution against her because, for national security reasons, it just wouldn't make sense. What do you make of all of this, Hugh?
24: It reminds me, John, good afternoon to you, that the Chinese Communist Party has a vast Ministry of State Security. They operate a number of sleeper agents, and in this case, literally a sleeping agent, with then-Congressman Swalwell. And they target Americans with access to classified information or the facilities or places where they might get copyright information, tech information, stuff like that. In this case, Eric Swalwell was a member of the House Intelligence Committee at the time she seduced him. And it's 12 years later that we're finding this out. No wonder he dropped out of the governor's race, because this was going to come out. When he was on the Intelligence Committee, which is the most secret intelligence committee in the House and the Senate, they only have a very few members on there because they get the stuff that the CIA and the DNIA and the president get to see and the Pentagon gets to see. She had access to him through his bedroom. And the Ambien story, that's like the weakest cover story I've ever seen for a honeypot sucker. And Eric Swalwell turned out to be that. But what we really ought to be aware of is that the CCP, she isn't a one-off. Falun Gong is not the only agent that the Chinese Communist Party is running in the United States. They're everywhere, and they're after everyone who's got access to anything. That's the bottom line.
1: So Kevin McCarthy said that he tried to get rid of Swalwell a long time ago, keep him off of the Intel Committee. Here's what he said on one of the Sunday programs a couple of days ago.
2: I tried to get rid of Swalwell 6-8 years ago. When I got the briefing, when I became leader with the FBI,
3: yeah.
2: Nancy Pelosi was in the room. I turned to her and said, how can you keep her on Intel? Intel is a select committee that only the leaders put on, that you know all the secrets that the members do not.
1: And you know, how could Nancy Pelosi want to keep him on the Intel committee knowing what she knew?
24: Because it's more embarrassing to admit why he had to be removed. Because when you take a member of the Intel committee, either the Senate or the House, and you move them off, you're admitting that they're not trustworthy, that there's something wrong in the background. So if Nancy Pelosi comes out, and that would have been the second San Francisco Democrat, because Dianne Feinstein had a Chinese Communist agent as her chauffeur for a lot of years. People forget that. It's mostly a West Coast and D.C. problem. But if Pelosi yanks Swalwell, that opens up the can of worms. How come you're putting compromised congressmen on the most important secretive committee? Raises questions about Pelosi's judgment. Kevin McCarthy was all over this. He understood the implications, and I wish he had been listened to. Who knows what he told her, Ambien or no Ambien. What a weak story.
1: Yeah. Hey, I want to ask you about what's going on in Michigan. Mike Rogers put forward a campaign ad where he uses a real symbol, emblem of Americana, and then the music really kind of mirrors that as well, a Toby Keith song. Watch this ad real quick from Mike Rogers.

0: I mean, there wasn't much more American than Toby Keith's American Ride song, but here's what an El Sayed staffer named Mason Pressler said about this. He said, Mike Rogers' campaign has the aesthetics of a 1960s white flight suburb and a KKK cross-burning. What do you say to this?
1: What do I say? I say Mason Pressler should not be the political director or political operative for El Sayed, who's trying very hard to lose this race in August, which is pretty hard to do. That ad is from the Woodward Avenue Dream Cruise, an institution in Michigan. You begin in Detroit, you go all the way out to the suburbs. It's classic American cars, including a Ford truck, that Mike Rogers is doing old-fashioned Americana campaigning. And if El Sayed doesn't know that the Woodward Dream Cruise is a thing in Michigan, it's like he hates Mackinac Island. I think this guy's just trying to throw the race because he's a terrible candidate with terrible staff.
0: All right, so he hates football, he hates Mackinac Island, he hates old Ford pickup trucks, and he hates Toby Keith. Okay.
1: Yeah.
0: Quite not sure how that's going to go over in a place like Michigan.
2: So you get the idea of what's happening here. Josh Holmes is coming up from the Ruthless Podcast. Graham Plattner flared out in Maine because of bad consultant, covered on the Commentary Podcast today. Frank Turek is going to flame out in Iowa. He's up in Martha's Vineyard or Nantucket instead of being at the Iowa State Fair. We've got Troy Jackson flaming out in Maine. El Sayed is this magnificent fireball of a flame out. And then you've got John Ossoff went off the rails yesterday. I'm going to talk about John Ossoff with Josh Holmes. Slandering Natalie Harp. And then the world came down on him. I mean, all the normies said, you are a disgusting human being, John Ossoff. You should not be in the Senate. And all the left-wing nutters thought it was a good idea to amplify the slander. And first rule of defamation law, don't touch a slander, don't touch a smear, it spreads. And John Ossoff, Team Ossoff, got the bright idea that they would broadcast to the world that he'd slandered Natalie Harp and that the world was mad at him for saying that about a wonderful young woman. Well, I think John Ossoff broke the fourth plane and let Georgia actually see him for what he is. But I'll ask Josh Holmes about that when he comes up next, the host of the Ruthless Podcast, right ahead. Stay tuned to the Hugh Hewitt Show.
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2: 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I'm Hugh Hewitt. A special welcome to our C-SPAN audience this week and a treat ahead for you. I'm the moderate, you know, nice, normal guy on the center right, but the roughhousing roughnecks of conservative radio and podcasting are the Ruthless Podcast Brothers, and their gang leader is Josh Holmes, who has swung in, who was not there this morning, I might add. He has swung in for a special appearance on the C-SPAN week of the Hugh Hewitt Show. Say hello to our C-SPAN audience, Josh. We've outed you on C-SPAN.
15: I mean, I think there was probably a 15, 20-year period of time where I watched C-SPAN more than anything else in the world. I can't wait to talk to these people. This is fantastic.
2: I want to break the Ruthless Podcast into every C-SPAN home. Josh, you were a political director and consigliere to the greatest majority leader the Republicans had in my lifetime, Mitch McConnell. Now you run the Ruthless Podcast, you do some consulting, and I want to talk about the Democrat collapse because I'm worried, like Smug was worried on this morning's show. Smug is worried the Republicans have got everything coming their way too soon. Graham Plattner fell apart. Troy Jackson's throwing stuff at the wall. We've got El Sayed with Hassan Piker's Spidey suit on. Now we've got his consultant, Mason Presser, attacking a Ford truck as being a KKK white supremacy. We got Morris Katz ruining their campaign. And then we had John Ossoff, who was kind of hiding and trying to slide his way to an easy win, broke the fourth plane and called Natalie Harp, an adulteress, implied it. And the world came down on his head. What has happened to the Democrats, Josh?
15: Yeah, well, look, I mean, this is going to be extremely challenging for Republicans to hold majorities in the House and the Senate. You've got some really significant headwinds in presidential approval numbers, economic approval numbers, distaste for Iran at some level. I mean, there's a bunch of things heading against Republicans, but every couple of weeks, Democrats gift wrap. It's almost like one of those Nordstrom deals where they're just kind of really tightening the bow and sitting it at the doorstep of Republicans and saying, please take this gift. And if it's not El Sayed, it's the dude in Maine. And it's, you know, just a cacophony of horrible candidates that they have put into nomination here for the United States Senate and governor and everything else that Republicans have tried to take advantage of. John Ossoff is one of those folks that has lived an extremely privileged political career ever since he lost his first House race, and that he has had the wind at his back. And I think if you've seen his speeches in the last 90 days, what it would suggest is his team and him don't think that they're running for re-election any longer. They think that they're running for president. And what they're doing is courting a super hyper online leftist crew, both to fund the campaign that they're on, but also to drive interest in future ambitions. And that's how you can slip the mold of re-election and start getting into the insane. And of course, as we know, to get nominated in the Democratic Party today, you need to take leave of your senses at some level, and I think that's what he's done.
2: Well, let's talk about Ossoff a little bit more, because what happened, I think you're right, what happened after that calculated teleprompter added smear of Natalie Hart is that a bunch of mainstream commentators, including myself and Ari Fleischer, you just run down them. They were disgusted. Because we have daughters and we have granddaughters, and what he insinuated about a female aide could be insinuated about any female aide in any Capitol Hill office or White House, Democrat, Republican. It's disgusting what Ossoff did. So when the world jumped down on him, you know, I've got more traction on my rebuke of him on X than anything I've ever done, most of it driven by this weird little group of Josh Marshall's Matt Iglesias people. What do they think they're doing, Josh? It doesn't work.
15: Well, but look at what has worked in Democrat primary politics. It is a way too online, completely idiotic, without merit, truth, or anything argument that has carried the day in Democratic politics today. The leadership is absolutely absent. There is none. Whether it's Chuck Schumer or Akeem Jeffries or anybody else in that party, it is being run. The inmates are running the asylum in the Democratic Party. All John Ossoff is trying to do is get a little piece of the puzzle there down in Georgia to try to make a case to these people that he is the next heir apparent of somebody who could get a Democratic nomination in 2028. He's wrong about that. And he's also a real empty suit. I mean, this is not a premier legislator, somebody who understands policy, somebody understands policy. I mean, he's an accidental senator at best. Of course, he got elected in the aftermath of 2020. And of course, the disaster that was Georgia that gave him the seat. I mean, he lost on election day and then came back. And of course, because of Georgia voting rules, won the runoff. But he is trying to take advantage of everything he can take advantage of. And it is going to give you weird stuff because he's mirroring back what is today's Democratic base.
2: Well, do they overestimate or underestimate the voters' knowledge? And by that, I'll go to Alaska for my third example. Democrats are openly cheating up there. Dan Sullivan is a great Sullivan. Dan Sullivan is a great senator. He's been a great senator for 20 years. He's running again. And Democrats coax another Dan Sullivan onto the ballot so they could run this lame congresswoman whose name I can't remember, Mary Pelota. I hope I got that right.
15: Yep.
2: And the Dan Sullivan thing is obviously cheating. Do they disrespect voters that much that they obviously try to cheat?
15: Yes. Yes. Wow. I mean, the story of my lifetime in politics is Democrats counting on you, the listener, the voter, the civic leader in your community, not paying attention to anything that goes in policy. That goes in just basic name recognition of who is who and who's doing what. I mean, look, what they're trying to accomplish just at a federal level in terms of policy is so unpalatable to the American electorate that they have to change how they present it. They have to try to trick people. And then in states like Nebraska and Idaho, Montana, Alaska, they have to run third-party candidates because they know their brand is so bad in Democratic politics that they take a hard-left psychopath and put an I next to him instead of a D and hope that voters are tricked by that. Their entire pitch, Hugh, from soup to nuts, is counting on you having absolutely no idea what's happening around you.
2: But that's not possible, Joe. I'll close with it. Ruthless Podcast's explosive popularity is testament to the fact that the American electorate likes to know what's actually going on. Do you agree with me on that?
15: I know. I agree. I think people do want, and I think increasingly so. They want this longer form discussion, the discussion that you've had every day for as long as I can remember you. They want that. They want information. They want real stuff. You don't get it out of the corporate mainstream newspaper, news media any longer. And so you want more information. I think more people have access to it. And that's why I think that they're running a real risk here of just offending people in a cycle that really Democrats should own and may not.
2: Well, I'm looking forward to Thursday when you're back with the fellas, because I want to hear you talk with Smug about whether or not Republicans are peaking too soon, because that's my fear. Smug articulated it today. It was in the back of my head. Are we watching them fall apart too soon? Will they get their act together? I hope not. Josh Holmes, great to see you. Ruthless Podcast available everywhere. 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
17: Good afternoon. I'm Mike Scott in the QC Kinetics newsroom. The FAA looking into why two planes suffered tire damage in separate incidents at O'Hare yesterday. An American Airlines flight from New York's LaGuardia Airport blew out two tires while landing yesterday, and just hours later, a United flight from Nebraska suffered tire damage. Nearly 200 employees at the Forest Preserve District of Cook County went on strike after failing to come to terms Monday with management. And a child is drowned in Lake Michigan near Michigan City, Indiana. Police confirmed first responders were sent to Michigan City's Beach Walk area on reports of a person struggling in the water Monday afternoon around 2 p.m. The news is service of the daily podcast of Chicago's Morning Answer and The Sean Thompson Show. 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And up next, a check of the AccuWeather forecast in the AM 560 Weather Center.
18: This afternoon, expect a mix of clouds and sun with the possibility of a thunderstorm in some areas, making it feel humid. The temperature will reach a high of 82. Tonight, the clouds will start to break, but heavy thunderstorms are likely. Be cautious as areas of fog may reduce visibility later on. The night will remain humid with a low of 66. Any heavy downpour could lead to temporary flooding on roads and in poorly drained areas. I'm meteorologist Jason Katarina on AM 560, The Answer.
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21: 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What is your response?
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2: Welcome back. I'm Hugh Hewitt. Headline from Times of Israel. The IDF has struck a meeting of elite Hamas commanders. Six are presumed to be dead, and more will be reported on that. Didn't know there were any elite Hamas commanders left, but there are apparently still some dumb enough to get together under the nose of the IDF after 10-7, and that's not going to change. Welcome if you're new to the Hugh Hewitt Show because you're watching C-SPAN this week. 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And I'm going to have to do the Hugh Hewitt version of the Acquired podcast. Now, if any of you, I listen to a lot of podcasts. That's my new show, Prep. 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I got other great clients, one of whom is Americans for Prosperity. AFP has been with me for maybe a dozen, 15 years. Not as long as Hillsdale. I've got great clients like Hillsdale as well. Hillsdale.edu. I'll do a special with Larry Arn this week. He and Brian Lamb go a long way back because Brian Lamb of C-SPAN goes a long way back with Martin Gilbert. So my last broadcast hour of the week will be with Dr. Larry Arn of Hillsdale College. But Americans for Prosperity, they've been with me for a long time. AFP. What do I love about them? The stuff that they do. Right now they're running the Declaration Project. The Declaration Project is a nationwide effort to help Americans rediscover the principles that made this country great. Dignity, freedom, opportunity, self-government. They're just trying to get people to read the Declaration of Independence and talk about it. It's the document that launched our revolution, a revolution heard around the world. It endures, it illuminates, and inspires. 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Take it every day. 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I've been trundling for 35, 40 years, dozen marathons. 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You go slower, you go farther, but you listen to more podcasts, and that's great. 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Come right back. 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
2: Welcome back. I'm Hugh Hewitt. It's C-SPAN week, and so it's great to have David Drucker with us, senior political writer for The Dispatch. David, good to see you. You are a political writer, so I've got to talk to you about this campaign ad which Mike Rogers ran today and yesterday and which got another pratfall out of the El Sayed campaign faceplant. Here's the Mike Rogers ad, then we'll come back and talk about it.

0: You're listening to Hugh Hewitt on AM 560, The Answer. Only on Salem Now, featuring one of Charlie Kirk's final interviews. The new documentary, Can You Hear Me Now?, examines modern prophets and divine messages shaping our political and cultural destiny.
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8: Welcome back. It's not just me that sees the Democrats in trouble. Harry Enten, CNN pollster and analyst, said this last night, cut number 9.
9: House as well. Now, beyond that, well, let's just talk about the Democratic brand. You know, Donald Trump's political brand ain't too hot to trot these days. But I got to tell you, PU, when it comes to the Democratic brand, the net favorability rating of the Democratic Party. You know, back in 2018, when Democrats, during the first Trump presidency, right, when they were able to win back control of the House, they were even. They were even, right? Favorable minus unfavorable, even at 0-0-0. Now look at this. 25 points underwater. Oof. Oof. You know, the Dem brand, as I said, it's not too good these days. It's not too good.
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0: 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The other great brand is the American Legislative Exchange Council. And I want to tell especially my C-SPAN audience, go to richstatespoorstates.com. richstatespoorstates.com. They do the annual book, our friends at the American Legislative Exchange Council, alec.org/U. They do the annual study of where the 50 states rank in terms of where it's great to live, work, build a business, build a life. Utah has come in number one for many years now, Florida number two. There's a lot of movement in the top 10 and indeed in the top 30, and then some states fall like a rock. California, Illinois, Connecticut. Why is that? A lot of it has to do with taxes. A lot of it has to do with business climate. A lot of it has to do with school choice and education quality. Most of it, though, has to do with all of the above. If you want to find out where your state ranks and why it ranks there, from nonpartisan, serious economists, head to richstatespoorstates.com. They'll send it to you for free. And then, if you're a state legislator or adjacent to a state legislator, go and join up at alec.org/U. Alec, the American Legislative Exchange Council, alec.org/U. Come right back for an hour number two. Brett Baer joins me. We'll take a look at what's going on in the opening up of the war again. And it may be accelerating fast. Stay tuned.
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3: Good afternoon. In the QC Kinetics newsroom, a humid afternoon, maybe a late-day thunderstorm and a high of 82. The FAA looking into why two planes suffered tire damage in separate incidents at O'Hare. No injuries were reported yesterday. Governor Mike Braun says emergency aid is now available for Hoosiers impacted by severe storm and flooding damage in Indiana. The State Disaster Relief Fund is offering emergency aid grants of up to $5,000 for food, clothes, and other basic needs. The stage is set for another primary election day in America. Races for the House, Senate, and governor are being held in Florida, Alaska, and Wyoming. And the U.S. and Canada are negotiating in an effort to reach a truce on tariffs before a 12:01 a.m. Wednesday deadline set by the United States. Cubs and Sox continue their series tonight at Wrigley. 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
4: I'm Stuart Varney, and this is the Fox Business Report. Stocks are falling on renewed Middle East tensions. Oil prices and bond yields remain elevated. Chip stocks are under heavy selling pressure, with memory and storage stocks getting slammed. Anxieties over rising borrowing costs and inflation is eroding investors' confidence in tech and AI-related names. And shares of Home Depot are up 0.5% at second quarter earnings and sales, beating analysts' expectations due to strong demand for smaller projects. Home Depot is dealing with a sluggish housing market as high interest rates and home prices have reduced the number of Americans who are moving. And shares of Klarna are down over 20%. The buy now, pay later service provider reported strong quarterly results but cut its 2026 revenue guidance below Wall Street targets. The company also announcing the planned departures of its chief financial officer and chief marketing officer early next year. That's your Fox Business Report. I'm Hillary Barsky, invested in you.
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5: Tonight, expect areas of fog leading to reduced visibility, along with a couple of heavy thunderstorms creating humid conditions. These thunderstorms may bring gusty winds and ponding on roadways. The low will be 66. Moving into Wednesday, the morning will be cloudy, but humidity levels will decrease. In the afternoon, expect a mix of clouds and sunshine with a high of 79. I'm meteorologist Jason Caterina on AM 560, The Answer.
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10: When George Washington accepted command of the Continental Army, Americans were fighting a king and determined not to replace one form of unchecked power with another. Washington understood the difference between authority and ownership. In 1775, he declared, "When we assume the soldier, we do not lay aside the citizen." Even as commander of America's army, Washington remembered that he remained one of the people and that the power entrusted to him was never his to keep. He did not fight to rule America. He fought so Americans could govern themselves. Washington's example gave the young nation something more than victory. It gave America a standard for leadership. Those who hold power must remain accountable to the people they serve, because in a free nation, leadership is not ownership. It is a duty and a trust.
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10: It's the Alex Marlowe Show. I am glad you're here. As usual, we have a lot to do today. I'm going to give you Zora Mamdani speaking Chinese in order to promote Broadway. Very odd stuff. I'll explain all that. I'm going to explain to you the Department of Justice, how things have changed, why Todd Blanche, I think, is a good fit for that role, and why the media ran out of stuff to talk about over the weekend, though they did try to come up with a new way to attack President Trump. But we'll start with some national security and foreign policy news, because I woke up to a very interesting tweet, or I guess this occurred late last night. I might have caught it late last night, where President Trump had truth bombed, I guess it's not a tweet, that he's going to be reducing his South Korea military exercises, citing his friendship with Kim Jong-un. Now, we know North Korea is still one of the worst places in the world and nuclear capable, and has been lightly supportive of the new Iranian regime. And maybe to those of you in the audience, maybe more concerning that they've certainly been helpful to Russia in the war against Ukraine right now. But Kim Jong-un has taken a shine to President Trump and has relatively behaved himself over the course of the two Trump terms. So what's exactly going on here? So this was a Sunday night Truth Social post. Trump directed Secretary of War Pete Hegseth to scale back the drills. I'll explain to you all the nuance why I think Trump is doing this. He described all this as costly, which is true, in sending an inappropriate and hostile signal to the country that has remained unthreatening and respectful. And I do like this from President Trump, because the world is filled with bad actors. It's just a matter of how bad the actors are going to be. And an America First policy should basically be us trying to get along with as many people as possible until the absolute last resort, which in that case, we should bomb them to smithereens or sanction the crap out of them and then dominate them in that way. But if they're willing to, by and large, play along, we have proven over the past quarter century that it is not our role to be the world's policeman and to export democracy and to do regime changes. It just doesn't work out for us. So reevaluating our relationships with certain countries, even those who might appear hostile on paper, might actually lead to modernizing and creating wider spread peace. Look at what's happened in the Middle East, where all these countries that are really either Islamic monarchies or dictatorships, a lot of them, which have been brought into the fold economically by President Trump, are more peaceful. They've been better allies. They've actually been less hostile to Israel, for example, our allies there, over the 10 years since Donald Trump came down that escalator. So obviously he's trying this as well. Trump referenced a request to South Korean President Lee to join the U.S. efforts on Iran denuclearization, and Seoul declined. So Trump said, you're going to help us win the Iran war. Seoul said no. And this means that, by the way, he could try to get Korean War declared over. We have an armistice, as you might recall, but there's never been a peace treaty for the Korean War. A lot of you history buffs would know that. I think that'd be kind of a fun W for Trump, who likes to end wars. So, North Korea routinely objects to all sorts of different things that we try to pose diplomatically, but overall their ballistic missile launches into the EC have been minimized under President Trump. And Trump loves to be the peacemaker. He's offered South Korea a chance to come to the table and do this. But here are some things I think are latent and underlying that are important. First of all, the South Korea regime is socialist right now. They're far left and they are not overall helpful, nor are they very much in line with the United States. And there's all sorts of different lobbying that takes place in America on behalf of South Korea, which I think is really, really interesting. And I know that that could be off-putting to people within the White House. Also, we have assets that are already there, so we're going to participate to a certain degree. But I do think that they're not helping stop Iran from getting a nuke, whereas North Korea could help Iran get a nuke. And that, I think, is essential, that a lot of roads either lead to China or Iran. And I think Trump sees that formalizing a relationship with North Korea so that we're getting along probably discourages them from working closer with China. And I also think that North Korea could easily export some of their nuclear capabilities to Iran should they choose to do so. So keeping North Korea on our good side when it's at the expense of virtually nothing other than some hand-wringing from people in the media is probably kind of good strategy. And that's why I always find Trump entertaining. He's willing to reevaluate this stuff. Obviously, in a binary, South Korea good, North Korea bad, but it's way more complicated than that when we're trying to come up with the best approach for American national sovereignty and security. And this brings me to the Iran war, which is dragging on in a way that is, I understand it, but it is sort of lightly painful. The latest buzz around Washington is that the Secretary of the Treasury, Scott Bessent, is going to be announcing devastating new sanctions against Iran. So this is going to continue. So economic fury is going to get ramped up. So we're expecting sometime in this week, we're going to be adding more domestic pressure on a regime that is just cratering economically. The data is sort of beyond belief. We had a big write-up of this at Breitbart.com from our own. We're live on the Marlowe Show. We have some technical issues get going on the show today. But you know what? We hang in there. We fight. We fight to win. And now we are live and we are ready to rock here. Still trying to get video up and going. But you know what? The magic of live radio. It is live and is unpredictable. But we got a lot of news to get into today. Let's get started with something that has just being imposed upon us. And I want to go through the why of it all. It's not just that things are getting imposed upon us. Is that we are, there's always an explanation for this. And you may have noticed a plethora of John Ossoff content in your feed over the last couple of days. And this is all because there's an op going on to try to create some sort of a sanitized heterosexual white male presence on the Democrat Party, because the consulting class is, I would say probably for decent reason, disturbed at the rise of the socialists, the DSA candidates, and the people who are truly obsessed with trying to fundamentally transform the United States of America. And so at this time, that there was very few options for them that are available, other than, I don't know, Gavin Newsom, who has no record to run on, is generally off-putting, and whenever he speaks, people tend to not like him at all. And so what they're trying to do now is they're trying to give us John Ossoff. Who is John Ossoff? He's a Georgia senator who's built a reputation specifically for having a low leadership qualities. He's someone who is a follower. He is not someone who ever shows leadership capabilities. He's not someone who has any signature legislation you could think of. He's just the epitome of a milquetoast Democrat who votes with Democrats each and every time and doesn't do anything to distinguish himself. And the latest, but right now they're looking at their field and they're thinking, we've got some real problems here because we're going to start hemorrhaging a lot of voter bases who just don't think that America is that horrible. They just don't like Trump. They just don't like Republicans. And so they're trying to do this, but Ossoff did something that it, I want your take. You can email me aloha@alexmarlowe.com. Is this take Ossoff doing something intentionally provocative to try to get attention, or is this him putting his foot in his mouth? This is cut 13, please, guys.
17: Why'd you decide to invoke Natalie Harp specifically in that speech?
18: The commander-in-chief has mired us in this geopolitical disaster. People have lost their lives. Our
10: name is 14, right, guys? So we got to hear the speech first before we do the reaction to the speech.
17: He is surrounded by sycophants, no question. I just talked about that. But you specifically mentioned her, and I just wonder why.
18: Well, I've heard this particular aide referred to as his security blanket. And I think we could say that about any number of the senior aides in the White House. They're not telling him what he needs to hear. They're telling him what he wants to hear. And the nation is at war, and we cannot afford that. We need a team in the White House. We need folks at the State Department, at the Defense Department, in the United States Congress, who take their jobs seriously.
19: All right, so that was not the clip I want. I want to play the clip of him actually speaking. He makes fun of a young Trump aide who is a woman who Trump has a connection with in the sense that she works outside of the Oval Office and tweets stuff on his behalf and travels with him. And he takes this bizarre swipe at her that I will play once we get through the break here, where he just, it's a total drive-by, comes out of nowhere, insulting a young woman simply because he does not like her boss, which is Donald Trump. And so this is being used to try to project Ossoff into a much broader popularity amongst Democrat activists. And I don't know if it's going to work. So we'll pick that up when we come back from the break. We got to take a break right now, right, John? Oh, we got a minute now. Okay, all right. So do we have the clip of the speech? Can we play that clip? Or do we not have that? Okay, so we have two identical clips or the wrong one. Okay, so on CNN, you've got Abby Phillips framing up exactly what is going on here and why we know this is an op of some sort. Play cut 12.
20: Star is getting under MAGA's skin after picking a fight with President Trump over one of his closest aides.
19: Yeah, so it's getting under Trump's skin. No, it's that this guy did a drive-by on a young woman who did nothing wrong. She didn't provoke anything. This is one thing that's very interesting when you see, think of the concept of bullying. You think of the concept of people belittling others and just running mean and nasty campaigns. You get to wait sometimes for people to start it. Natalie Harp can do anything to anyone other than work for President Trump. And then she gets a shot taken at her by a male senator who has a lot of power. You would think this would have been untoward for Democrats of yesteryear, but not anymore. More when we return. We'll be right back.
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19: Well, that was not fun, guys. That was not fun. Couldn't get the internet going, couldn't get the video going, couldn't get the clips going, but we're through it. We're past it. The bottom line is the Democrats have had failure to launch national candidates because they're too radical and they need to frame up someone who seems like they're less radical and Ossoff looks less radical. Probably is because he's a follower. He's someone who's just an ambitious guy, doesn't really stand for anything. And that's who they're trying to put up there as someone who might be an alternative to some of the Democrat socialists. But the problem is right now is the power centers in the Democrat Party, for the first time in my whole lifetime, they're not really getting along. They're not seeing eye to eye. And I think what's really noteworthy in all this is that they don't know who to turn to. I've been playing these clips of these sort of moderate old school Democrats who are making excuses for socialism. They're making excuses for communism. They're trying to explain away people like Hassan Piker, who said that America deserved 9/11. Of course, there's no real explanation for this. There's no real logic behind it. But one thing you got to keep an eye on when it comes to Ossoff, if this continues, this campaign to get him maybe to run for president, certainly vice presidential consideration, is that he's pro-Israel guy. So just know that is going to come up. It's going to come up. And I'll tell you, a lot of the people who are on the march now in the Democrat Socialist wing of the party, they're not going to take kindly to this, that clearly there's some sort of a effort from Democrat, old school Democrat normies to try to staunch the rise of the DSA candidates, the socialist, anti-Israel, pro 9/11 type candidates. So here's a radical one from Abdul El Sayed that came up in the never ending podcast content we're able to garner for you on the show. Let's play cut 15.
25: What Medicare for All does is it does away with the private insurance market, right? It now has one single payer. That's why we call it single payer. Right? One insurance, and that is the government of the United States.
19: So we're talking about eliminating private health insurance. So that's it. That's what he wants to do. It is about restricting freedom. That's the whole issue with Democrat socialists. And this is something that we need to get this more into our talking points. It's not just that socialism is a failed experiment. It's ideologically opposed to those core American values. In God we trust, e pluribus unum, liberty, First Amendment, Second Amendment. These are the core American values. I'm talking about liberty here. So it is, you're not free to get the health care you want because there's one government payer. That is what these guys desire. So just know that is an anti-American sentiment. It's not that there shouldn't be some government option. That, of course, can be debated. That's always going to be the case because of just the nature of things. By far, the biggest payer into our healthcare system is the government. That's not stopping anytime soon, but it's a massive waste of money. It's cost us a lot of money. And a lot of these entitlements that we have are so expensive that even though they're some of the biggest agenda items we pay for, the entire budget, they cannot sustain themselves. We cannot pay for the stuff that we've already bought. And what's their solution? It's more government. That's the nature of the socialists and the communists, and important to note that. Another fascinating story regarding some of these DSA candidates is that a major polling firm called Median Strategies now is going to be going out of business, and they're going out of business because they airballed too many polls. They were the ones who showed that Karen Bass had a 12-point lead over Nitya Raman in the Spencer Pratt race, and Raman, of course, caught up big league, was crying beforehand. And they were the ones who said Francesca Hong was up 20 points and Hong ended up losing her primary. So all this was basically fake. So these were fake polls. So, and this is so important because particularly in midterms where we're not really looking at national polls, we're looking at local polls, we're looking at state polls. Even people like me who follow this stuff all the time, and apparently pretty much everyone else in the media, no one is familiar with all of these companies. I didn't know Median Strategies, but they had a 4.1% margin of error in a poll claiming Karen Bass had a super wide lead and heading into that runoff. And then all of a sudden, Nitya Raman is right on her heels. So missing polls by 20% in the Francesca Hong race, you start wondering what is the explanation for this. And you always have to figure what is going to jack up people to get them to go and donate. And so this is what happens is when you have someone like a Francesca Hong who was hurting for cash, if she's winning by 20% in the polls, here's the logic behind that. When she's leading in the polls by 20, then a lot of people who had written her off are going to say, well, look, it looks like she might win. And if she does win, then it might be a good thing to try to get on her good side. So I'll cut her a check. And she uses that check to actually astroturf a decent campaign. Now, it didn't work this time around, but you have to wonder about that stuff whenever you're seeing these outlier polls. And it just does show you that politics is very exciting, and we've got some big races today. I'll talk about some of those on the other side of the break. But overall, you can't trust the polls. You should not trust the polls. And if any of you personally get discouraged by anything that you're reading in the polls, just know a lot of these polls are wrong. The Brexit poll had Brexit losing by 10%. Of course, Brexit was a success. All those Trump polls in 2016. So having a huge level of distrust, the establishment media, always a healthy and productive use of your time. Got to take a break. We'll be right back.
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7: Fox News. I'm John Saucier. President Trump claiming on social media that the United States was not in talks with Iran regarding the Strait of Hormuz. He says it's open and operating. Well, speaking in Lansing, Michigan, House Speaker Mike Johnson explained why he still supports the U.S. strikes against Iran.
8: We had to act. Iran was on the verge of having nuclear capability. The largest state sponsor of terrorism could not be allowed to do that.
7: Well, the Senate expected to vote on a bipartisan bill to regulate the monetization of college sports once lawmakers return in September. West Virginia Republican Senator Shelley Moore Capito, speaking of Fox Business Network's Darren Botello, says she supports the bill as a way to protect student athletes.
9: As somebody who's raised three children all the way through their, you know, college years, stability in those years are critically important. And I think that's what we want. And that's what the fan wants.
7: The Big Ten Conference, the Southeastern Conference, they've released a joint statement saying they did not support this bill. 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
11: 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We've got the answer from the AM 560 Traffic Center.
12: Good afternoon. Here is a check of your afternoon trip, beginning with the Edens going out Montrose to Lake Cook Road. That is trouble-free. Kennedy up to 45 minutes from the Jane Byrne Interchange out to the airport. Outbound Eisenhower 35 to Wolf Road 50, post office to 390. Stevenson, that's a 45-minute ride due Saba Lakeshore Drive to 355. Crash at Cicero, off to the right shoulder. Outbound Dan Ryan, 25 minutes downtown to 95th. Tighten those express lanes, 47th to Marquette. Outbound Ford, sluggish 115th to Bobian Woods. Due Saba Lakeshore Drive, that one is heavy either way. So is the Tri-State. Westbound Jane Addams, crash at Route 53, and the three right lanes are taken out. On the Reagan and 355, no reported problems, but 53 sluggish northbound with roadwork, Jane Addams to Northwest Highway. 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From the AM 560 Traffic Center, I'm Jill Urchak.
11: Now, your official weather forecast from the Air Right Heating and Cooling Weather Center.
13: Tonight, expect areas of fog leading to reduced visibility along with a couple of heavy thunderstorms, making for a humid night. These thunderstorms may bring gusty winds and ponding on roadways. The low will be 66. Moving on to Wednesday, the morning will be cloudy, but it will become less humid as clouds give way to sunshine in the afternoon. The high will reach 79 degrees. I'm meteorologist Jason Caterina on AM 560, The Answer.
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19: All right, just a couple other important political points to make here. There's a reason why the Democrats are trying to all of a sudden float some semi-normal sounding people who I don't think are normal, especially if you're taking swipes at young girls simply because they work for President Trump. I just don't understand what that's about. People who have a successful career who get to work for the President of the United States. You would think that'd be the sort of thing that both sides could agree is impressive. But hey, you know what? It's fodder for drive-bys if your guy like John Ossoff wants to boost your political ambitions. But also it's the media that is trying to elevate people like this because you've got all these nuts. The person who is winning in terms of some of the polls, and now we don't trust the polls, but winning in some of the polls for president for 2028 for the Democrat nomination is a person named Alexandria Ocasio-Cortez, who has been in the news nonstop because she chose to freeze her eggs. She actually had to respond to this, and I want to play this cut for you guys. I'm going to play cut 7, please.
26: One question that I received earlier is, do I regret coming out publicly about this due to all of the political negativity and the larger political context, and especially this idea that for me, I'm quite young in my career, especially when it comes to politics, and so would the backlash around this have any future impact on my career, and do I regret it for those reasons? And the answer to that simply is no. I was born a woman, period, and I have no control over that, and I wouldn't want to change that.
19: She had a boyfriend for a long time, and they seemed to get along, and they didn't get married, they didn't have kids, and then they apparently were broken up for 2 years, and no one told the media. Now she's freezing her eggs, and all of it is to do what? So that she could continue her political career with boyfriendless for the time being. Though I'm sure she would have a hard time finding dates if you want to do. But it's just odd, because this is the person who they're trying to pump up as perhaps the standard bearer for the entire party. And that is where you start seeing, can they get a normal person? Can they get someone who's more sanitized in there? And I don't know if they can. And this is a big opportunity for us, because just going through some of the numbers, some of the approval ratings for the president, for Republicans, they're not very good. A lot of people are passing around this Reuters poll showing Trump polling in the low 30s now. CNN's Harry Enten had a big rundown of the president falling off some 50 points with Hispanic men, a group that he actually carried by 10%. And is not issues like immigration or ICE or things like that. It's all about the economy. And the economy, as noted on the show over and over again, not nearly as bad as people think. But people are walking around feeling like we're in a Great Depression type era, because the mortgage rates have stayed high, because inflation, though way lower under Biden, is basically right at around wage growth. And it just, people had higher expectations than what we're getting. And so this is the thing that needs to be the focus, whatever that can be done to get the economy back on track. This is the secret sauce to trying to win any elections coming up. All right, next big thing that's happening right now, which is pretty exciting, the FCC is now having to deal with a lawsuit from ABC. They filed a lawsuit against the FCC claiming the Trump administration is on a retaliatory campaign against its free speech. It gives me the chance to talk about something that I have been known to talk about, which is that the government blesses a handful of these networks with spectrum, where they are allowed to broadcast into each and every home. And they do so because they have earned the public trust, or at least they had decades ago. We've never reevaluated this stuff, and no one's going to get new spectrum. And so these companies are grandfathered in. All of them are biased to the left, and they do things, I think, to damage the country, to misinform the country. And the FCC is looking into it, specifically a couple of things that, for example, The View is supposed to have equal time for various political sides, or else they're doing politics. And you got companies like Disney, which owns ABC, which has had all of these DEI policies that are blatantly discriminatory and racist. And I think this is, of course, something that is worth looking into from the FCC. And now ABC is responding with a lawsuit. I think a lot of people are responding to, are going to see, this is great. They're fighting fire with fire. But I still think it's all great, because it's another excuse to talk about it. It's another excuse to talk about how the biased ABC has been, how insane it is that the government specifically allocates spectrum to these groups, to these small group of broadcasters that don't deserve it. They've never earned it. And I do think that that is a essential part of the debate here, is that so long as we're going to pick winners, those winners need to behave. And at a minimum, if they're not going to behave, the public needs to discuss it. The public needs to know about it, and we need to get into it. And so we are getting into it here, which I think is a very worthwhile endeavor from the FCC. So I hope they win here, but they're trying to frame it as though they're the victims. No, we're the victims. We're the victims of having to watch The View over and over again. And we literally do have to watch it, in the sense that it is on government-funded airwaves, and it shouldn't be. It really shouldn't be. Shouldn't be on the air at all. And then ABC is going to keep trolling. Rosie O'Donnell's filling in for Kimmel, because Kimmel doesn't work that much. Takes a lot of days off. So Kimmel's out and Rosie O'Donnell's in for him, obviously trolling President Trump. They can't stop. And so that's not a show that they frame up as a news show, but The View is categorized as a news show. Doesn't make any sense. Disney, which owns ABC, blatantly discriminates against different groups of people. All that doesn't make sense. Why would we tolerate it? We should not tolerate it. And that's where we're at. All right. Next big item. I'm going to start getting into, I'm going to weigh into the present thing. I'm not big into weighing into the present thing, but one thing that is just, it's been remarkable to watch this. There is a woman named Lindsay Clancy who murdered her 3 children. And have you guys seen this? This is all over the internet. This is the top story in terms of internet traffic. She murdered her children on my birthday 3 years ago, which is very odd. But she's someone who claimed to have suffered from postpartum depression, and she sent her husband out to get takeout and medication, and she took exercise bands and strangled her children to death, and including one of them was 5 and one was 3. And so she had postpartum depression. The one baby was 8 months. So the baby had been out for a while. And then she strangled the 5-year-old. She then tried to kill herself a number of different ways and ended up jumping from a second story building. And then she paralyzed herself from the legs down. And she flat out admitted to doing this, but is claiming that she's not guilty because she does not have criminal responsibility because she was psychotic. She was undergoing psychosis at the time, having a psychotic episode, even though this was obviously pre-planned, premeditated, and she was clearly fully lucid when all this was happening. And this has galvanized a lot of people to send money to her, a person who flat out said, regardless of the reason for it, I'm not saying postpartum depression is a real thing, but I never heard of this, where you murder your own children over it. And she's earned $1 million online by a GoFundMe account, which, of course, the connection with Carmelo Anthony, the guy who stabbed the white student in the chest and immediately got, I don't know, some $1 million for that in a GoFundMe, was later convicted. So this is, we have a very demonic force that's running within our country. And I spot this because it's not just murder. Murders happen. Murders of children are absolutely horrific, but not entirely unprecedented. But the fact that there are people who go out of their way to jump through hoops to defend an individual who is just admitted to it. She admitted to doing it. And then to send money, hard-earned money that you earned to this person for what purpose? Where's the money go? You're just rewarding her for committing murder. And this is where I start thinking the whole country needs an exorcism. You start seeing enough of this stuff. This is a licensed therapist, and I highlight this individual not because she's an internet random person, but this is a person who flashed her. She's got a 500,000 followers on one of the major social apps explaining why the murder of the 3 children was acceptable. Cut 16, please.
10: We are all experiencing something completely unprecedented. Never before have we seen so many mothers and women rally behind somebody who confessed to killing her 3 children. And it is not because we cannot hold women accountable. Many of us see ourselves in Lindsay. Many of us know that we could have been only one step away from doing some of those horrific things because we experienced significant mental health issues after one of our children was born.
19: I'm going to be crystal clear on this. This is absolutely demonic. It's absolutely frightening. There's no excuse. I don't care. I have not experienced postpartum depression, okay, obviously. But the thought that you're one step away from killing your children, if you were, first of all, we'd see it a lot more often. And second of all, I just can't believe that's true. I can't believe women have no agency immediately after they give birth. I just don't think that's a real thing. Now, can you have critiques of the mental health system? Can more be done to diagnose, recognize mothers who have postpartum issues, treat them, lock people up in insane asylums if it comes to that? But she sees herself in Lindsay. People are seeing themselves in a mother who strangled her children with a exercise rope. This is evil. It's coursing through the country, obviously. It's coursing through the country. And it's evidenced by not just the fundraising for her, $1 million for Lindsay Clancy, 25,000 fans. We have a very also wide anti-natalist streak where people want to celebrate someone who just really hated having kids. I saw this. We had a funny incident, which was not really funny in this context, but we were in the mall over the weekend, and this was relayed to me by Mrs. Dr. Marlowe. We were in the mall over the weekend, a popular LA mall, pretty nice mall, and we'd split up. I had 2 of the kids, she had 2 of the kids. We're going to different shops within the mall, and she had the stroller, and so she was in the elevator. And so normally the elevator is for people who can't walk or have strollers or things like that, and typically you use the escalator if you're able-bodied. There was one woman, middle-aged white woman, who was alone, who's there in the elevator and was visibly irritated by my wife's stroller. And then at one point when my wife was trying to get out to make way for her to get out at a separate floor, she looked at my wife in disgust, and my wife said to her, you know, you could use the escalator if you don't want to be bothered with this. And then she turned to my wife and said, you shouldn't have had so many effing children. And she did not use the letter F. So here's the trick. And my wife fired back a pretty sweet comeback on this one. Said, oh, this is only half, because she only had two of the four. But that's the thing. We've got this thing where a lot of people are willing to celebrate the murder of children now because we've got to this point where we're so obsessed with the self. We're so obsessed with being a victim. We're so obsessed with our own narcissism that this is somehow something that a lot of people are looking at this woman who strangled her children, who sent her husband out on an errand, a fake errand to do so, and then tried to kill herself and couldn't somehow. They see themselves in her, absolutely sick freaks who are walking among us, and they're announcing themselves. And when they do this, acknowledge it. Acknowledge who they are. Acknowledge that these people are among us. And that's why you need a lot more God in your life, and you need to insulate yourself from the freak show, and you need to be on the lookout, because you'll be vigilant, because these people are out there. It is real. Troubling stuff. We'll come right back with more on the Alex Marlowe Show.
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19: All right, shouting out the team and also some apologies. Mea culpa for messing up the technology, the star of the show. I've diagnosed it all. Won't happen again. Greg Evans, Sean McConnell, Roger Wicker Jr., Rick Locke, Garrett Cholley, Matt Zibel, Ricky Lopez, Misty Callahan, John Cassio, and Daniel West all pitch in and do a noble job on the show and put up with all my stuff. I will tell you about my friend Charlie Kirk and this new initiative we've got at Salem right now, salemnow.com for the Can You Hear Me Now film. Just 2 weeks before his tragic assassination on September 10th, Kirk sat down for one of his final interviews to wrestle with a timeless question. Does God still speak today? Conversation became the foundation for the powerful and provocative new documentary, Can You Hear Me Now, that explores prophecy, faith, scripture, history, and the role believers are called to play in our culture today. You can follow director Matthew Thayer's investigation, examining the evidence, weighing today's most prominent prophetic voices against scripture, history, political and scientific scrutiny. Rather than asking you what to think, the film invites you to examine the evidence. Consider the

0: 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That's pretty cool. 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I was going through the story with the woman, with Sean. We were just kind of doing a breakdown of it, who was, first of all, riding the elevator with no shopping cart, no stroller at the mall. They got the escalators, guys. Just use the escalators, please, if you see them. I know there was extenuating circumstances, but use the escalator. And if you use the elevator with young families, then don't sneer at them. It seems like malls are pretty good places for families to hang out on the weekends. So, and then if you're going to do that, then just don't make any comments. Don't be snide. And especially don't swear in front of the kids. I'm saying we got this demonic force is within us. It is really within the country right now. So many very odd things. Sean says the normal reaction would have been to help. I don't know if that's true anymore, Sean. I really don't. I don't know if that's the normal reaction now. Now the normal reaction is to rush back home so that you can donate to a mass murderer. Do we have any of our, Nancy Mace images? I don't think I requested these. We got a couple. Put some of these up there. I'm telling you, we're going crazy. The freak show is on in the internet age. You got Nancy Mace, who is a congresswoman who got a bunch of tattoos because she needed to feel pain, which I do think that's a lot of the psychology with some heavily tattooed individuals, is they're manifesting inward pain outwardly and showing the world this stuff. It's not just about body art. It's a way of, I think, dealing with that, which, I don't purport to understand as a tattoo-less individual, but I tend to avoid that stuff, but I kind of get it. But she's been complaining now online that she's gotten all this attention from posting these photos. She's a good-looking woman. She's a congresswoman. She has higher office ambitions. She wants to be governor or senator one day. She had this bizarre life where she's bragged about fornicating at prayer breakfast. Literally, she did that. And then now she's getting all these tattoos all of a sudden. And she's like, wait, why are you guys looking at me? That's the whole point of tattoos, isn't it? Isn't the whole point of the tattoos that you want people to look at you? That's where I start losing people, is when they act as though it's an outrage to stare at the tattoos. If you don't want people to stare at you, don't get the tattoos. So she said, she put out another tweet. Thoughts and prayers to all those affected by my sleeves. Made the mistake of opening my social media. Some of you are out of control. My biceps should not be a news story. We have more important things to worry about. And you know what she posts along with it? More photos of the tattoos. This has got to be expert level trolling, right? I mean, that's what she's doing. Sometimes I wonder this with some of these people, is it all just a troll? I'll say, please, one cut. James Tallarico talking about the SAVE Act. Let's play this one, 18.
1: We as human beings have the right to shape our own destinies. Mm-hmm. And we do that through the vote. Mm-hmm. And so many brave Americans, so many brave Black Americans have fought and died for that right. Mm-hmm. And so for politicians in Austin or in Washington, as they're now doing with this SAVE Act, they are trying to rob our neighbors, particularly our Black neighbors, of those God-given rights. So I have a track record of using every tool in my toolbox to protect voting rights.
0: All right. So that's our whole goal. We want to rob Black people of the right to vote. And that's why we think you should have an ID at the polls. The condescension, they condescend to women. They condescend to Blacks. It is just nonstop. They can't stop condescending to people. And this is the whole thing, that we can frame upcoming elections around these concepts. We can overcome some of the less than ideal economic news and sentiment people are feeling. All right. That's today's show. Go in peace, to love and serve the Lord. Thanks for listening and watching.
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5: Did a Democrat invoke the founders? Did I hear that right? Listen, Democrat scum. Do you understand what the founders, what their argument was with the king? Do you understand it was taxation, corruption, and crooked judges? I just described every Democrat area. And you're going to invoke the founders. The founders would have went to war with your ass. We'll discuss that and so much more after Mike Scott.
6: Good afternoon. I'm Mike Scott in the QC Kinetics newsroom. The stage is set for another primary election day in America. Races for the House, Senate, and governor being held in Florida, Alaska, and Wyoming. Meta facing another lawsuit with states, alleging the company designed its platforms to be addictive for minors.
7: Attorneys general from California, Colorado, Kentucky, and New Jersey are up first in this trial. They're suing under their state's unfair and deceptive practice statutes. Now, the changes wanted by the states include parental verification for minors, stripping infinite scrolling from platforms, ending autoplay on videos, and eliminating beauty filters.
6: And a Northwest Indiana judge has been charged after allegedly driving intoxicated last Saturday night. He reportedly oversees a court that handles alcohol-related cases. Christopher Buckley was taken into custody in Michigan City around 9:05 Saturday night. Cubs and Sox continue their series at Wrigley tonight. The news a service of Audible. 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
8: I'm Stuart Varney, and this is the Fox Business Report.
9: Stocks fell, led by technology, as fading U.S.-Iran peace hopes boosted oil prices and treasury yields. Artificial intelligence stocks linked to the AI build-out effort declined, while shares of memory chip makers, which surged on Monday, plunged today. The Magnificent Seven big-cap tech stocks were mostly lower, led by NVIDIA and Meta. Shares of Meta Platforms fell 3%. A landmark safety trial kicking off today, in which groups of states are suing Meta over alleged harm to children and and teens. And oil prices climbing to a four-week high and fueling inflation worries, with West Texas Intermediate crude at around $85 a barrel. The Dow winners, Johnson & Johnson, Salesforce, and Amgen. The Dow decliners, Caterpillar, Goldman Sachs, and Nvidia. The Dow down 116 points. The Nasdaq lower by 355. S&P 500 down 53. That's your Fox Business Report. I'm Hillary Barsky, invested in you.
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4: Stuck in traffic? We've got the answer from the AM 560 Traffic Center.
14: Good afternoon. On the outbound Edens, you're in good shape. The Kennedy is a 40-minute trip from the Jane Byrne Interchange to O'Hare. Tighten the express lanes, Armitage to the Edens. And then we're seeing delays on the Eisenhower out at 55 to 390 Stevenson, 50 to Saba Lakeshore Drive to the Veterans Memorial Tollway. Inbound Ryan, the exit ramp to 87th is blocked with a police investigation. 18 in, 25 out. Bishop Ford is heavy going in, and heavy conditions along to Saba Lakeshore Drive either way. Tri-State South and eastbound Jane Addams slowing. Northbound 53, watch out for an accident at Lake Cook Road. This report is a service of the AM 560 store. 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From the AM 560 Traffic Center, I'm Jill Urchak.
4: Now, your official weather forecast from the AirRight Heating and Cooling Weather Center.
15: Tonight, expect areas of fog leading to reduced visibility, along with a couple of heavy thunderstorms creating humid conditions. These thunderstorms may bring gusty winds and ponding on roadways. The low will be 66. Moving into Wednesday, the morning will be cloudy, but humidity levels will decrease. In the afternoon, expect a mix of clouds and sunshine with a high of 79. I'm meteorologist Jason Caterina on AM 560, The Answer.
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17: the streets of Melrose Park to the trading floor of the Merc. He's fought for every dollar he's ever earned. And now, with personal liberty and our system of capitalism under assault in America, he's here to seize back our rights from the government. With a cigar in one hand and a copy of the Declaration of Independence in the other, he's Sean Thompson.

0: Squirrel, you know what we have here with these American traitors? These sloths dragging down society in everywhere they're in charge.
1: What we've got here is failure to communicate.
0: See, the founders went to war with you. You, the American Democrat. You, the American Marxist Communist. The American welfare roach. The American corrupt judges. The American corrupt politicians. They went to war with you. You don't get to pretend that you're in tune, in sync, or have any idea what people who said, we're going to go to war with the most efficient, the most feared military on the planet because they raised our taxes. Because they're corrupt. Because the politicians they put here are in sync and they're persecuting people who speak out against liberty and freedom. The founding fathers in this country is diametrically opposed to everything the American Democrat truly represents, which is exactly what the fat ass king represented. The only difference between the fat ass king and John Ossoff or any other Democrat is that he felt he was entitled because of birth. Well, wait a minute. Then there is no difference between you and him.
2: Just think, 250 years on, what the founders would see if they visited us today. They'd see that slavery had been abolished. They'd see that Americans without land and then women and then the descendants of slaves had secured voting rights. They'd see that our science and technology propelled human knowledge to unimaginable heights and that those 13 colonies had grown into a superpower that defeated the Nazis and communism.
0: All to lose to socialism, communism, and corruption right here, but only in Democrat areas. John Ossoff is from Fulton County, Georgia. Fulton County, Georgia makes Cook County, Illinois, look legitimate. Same fraud, same waste, same money scandals. John Ossoff is a fraud.
2: They'd see a pluralist democracy, people of all colors descended from every point on earth, stitched together out of many nations into one. But they'd also see a nation that at the height of its wealth and power fell into the very traps they most feared.
0: Now, is he talking about Obamacare? Is he talking about Social Security? Is he talking about welfare abuse? Is he talking about illegal aliens stealing entitlements nobody is entitled to? Is that what he's talking about?
2: Consumed by bitter conflict between factions captured by special interests. Losing touch with the great national spirit that defeated fascism. With the spirit that landed men on the moon and passed civil rights laws.
0: Oh, God. It's hard to listen to, isn't it? Because this is what the trick of the fraud, the American scoundrel. The same people who invokes liberty, invokes principles to take them away. The American communist, the anti-American Democrat. This is what they do. Aside from bore you to death, this is exactly how the speech goes.
2: They'd see that we did those great things.
0: Who's we? This is the other thing I got a problem with. You mean Americans did those great things? There's no we. In fact, where there is a we is where the Democrats destroy the quality of life and get away with it and use that failure and use that fraud as weapons against people who still manage to make money. That's the we he speaks of. The we is anywhere Democrats are in charge of anything.
3: Fulton County made a stunning admission about the 2020 election. After almost 5 years of assuring voters all procedures were followed, it turns out that may not be entirely true. Now they face some steep fines from the state elections board.
0: Fines, but they stole an election. John Ossoff is an oligarch in Fulton County. He's a guy who's going to lecture you from one of the most corrupt areas in this country.
2: But this isn't the world I want to leave them. Soon enough, they'll learn there's now plastic in human blood and breast milk.
0: Huh?
2: That toxic forever chemicals are in half the country's drinking water. Eva loves animal documentaries, and she'll learn that the butterflies are dying off.
0: He's talking about his kids. The rare thing about Democrats when they're heterosexual. And what he's advocating is the very government regulation that made all of this possible. You see, it's all the government EPA, all the government corrupt bureaucrats like Fauci that allow all of this to go on. The Environmental Protection Agency doesn't protect the environment. They just make you pay to pollute, all littered with corrupt bureaucrats like the Democrats.
2: She'll ask me why I allowed these things to happen.
0: Boring.
2: She'll learn about the nuclear weapon if it's still threatened annihilation. And when you step back and consider it, the situation is absurd. Tech titans dig bunkers and warn us the new intelligence they're training could lead to mass joblessness or human extinction, and our Congress debates ballrooms and youth sports.
0: See, the fascism that makes this a debate. There is no debate. There is no debate about men in bathrooms with women and playing girls, but there's no fracking debate. This is all a creation of the Democrat, who will then invoke contempt. And the accusation goes on, I don't want to make you listen to any more of this idiot. The accusation goes on that Trump isn't capable of being the president. As they admit openly, this country was led by a Politburo. As they admit openly. In the meantime, they're going to ask Donald Trump, because Ossoff, John without an H, thinks he's an actor. John without an H and other Democrats are the ones obstructing every aspect of any kind of achievement in this country.
4: President, yesterday John Ossoff said you'd be rather travel with your aide, Natalie Harp, and build the ballroom than do your job as president. What is your response, John Ossoff?
5: You mean Pee Wee Herman? Pee Wee Herman lookalike? No, I would much rather do other things. It's a, we're building a great facility here. We're fixing.
0: And they negate the fact that Barack Obama did the same fracking thing from the reflection pool to the White House construction, all of it. They negate the fact, and later to go on to give innuendo that Donald Trump isn't capable because of his age is to really sway the attention from where every American should be focused, not just on the fact that Joe Biden stole the election in 2020 in these crooked counties represented by Ossoff and other Democrat thieves, but that Joe Biden knowingly and openly had a cover-up go on as unelected bureaucrats, 25-year-old commies, ran the country for 4 years after they stole the election in Fulton County and other Democrat ghettos.
6: I would say the right-wing meme about Joe Biden was that Dr. Jill Biden was sort of the shadow president, sort of running the country. What your book shows is that that's not totally far off. It's not Jill Biden, though. It's this group of tight advisors around Joe Biden, who I want you to talk about, that you call the Politburo, which is an interesting word choice. Tell me about the word choice, and then tell me about those people who were really calling the shots around the president.
7: So the Politburo, not a term we came up with, it's a term from within the Biden administration, as the name would suggest, is a tightly held group of senior advisors. Mike Donilon and Steve Ricchetti, foremost among them. You also have individuals floating in and out. Ron Klain, who's chief of staff for the first couple years of the president's term.
0: What would the founder say, Ossoff? You fracking scoundrel. You fraud, you self-enriching, self-aggrandizing, anti-American traitor. You want to invoke the founders? I just want to make sure. When you invoke the founders, are you going to fill them in at how you stole the election right there in Fulton County?
3: Fulton County made a stunning admission about the 2020 election after almost 5 years of assuring voters all procedures were followed. It turns out that may not be entirely true. Now they face some steep fines from the state elections board.
0: Fines? You stole 4 years of every American citizen, illegitimate Joe Biden, and the Democrats ran wild. What would the founders say about the money stolen in your fiefdoms? What would they say about, pick one, how you run an election? What would the founders say about election theft?
8: Christian Castro is not above the law. And
9: ask them for their name and address. Do not ask a voter to look at the roster themselves to locate their name. Do not ask them to see an identification card. However, if a voter presents identification, thank the voter and inform them that an identification card is not required if they are registered. This announcement is not only for the voter in front of you, but for other voters in line who should not feel required to produce an identification card.
0: Minnesota, the election training video shown to poll workers to allow the plausible acceptability of fraudulent voters. These are the people that stole elections and steal them to this day.
10: Learned the group behind undercover videos recorded on primary day visited at least 15 Minneapolis polling places. Secretary of State Steve Simon is defending Minnesota's voter vouching law, saying the videos leave out key safeguards in the process. But he also acknowledges those safeguards aren't foolproof.
0: Now here's the other thing the founders wouldn't tolerate. The bureaucracies that you're protecting with these fraudulent elections. The bureaucracies that plan and tell the public they're doing something and they take tremendous amounts of money. And what do they really do? Let's stick in Minnesota, Minneapolis. They've got an entire multi-billion dollar scheme for low-income housing, where you tax the decent in the name of the indecent, unable, or the usual suck-ons. And then you have bureaucrats that are going to make everything utopia. But how does it really work? Just like Chirac.
11: Now to a story you'll see only on Fox 9. The city of Minneapolis did not inspect a single public housing unit for nearly 30 years.
12: And that is all despite the...
0: What? Wait a minute. Public housing unit, where the people are forced to live in squalor and you tell them it's good for them. Where you pretend you're giving housing to the deserved. And you mean to tell me you have no idea? You didn't go in 30 years. How many bureaucrats retired in the same time span from this bureaucracy that never went to work?
11: Now to a story you'll see only on Fox 9. The city of Minneapolis did not inspect a single public housing unit for nearly 30 years.
12: And that is all despite the city's own ordinance requiring it to do so. These revelations come from a pair of lawsuits from two tenants who say that they lived in those poor conditions. Fox 9's Mike Manzoni joining us now. And so, Mike, an appeals court says even after it put the city on notice years ago, it didn't change its ways.
13: And the court ruled in 2020 that the city must inspect public housing units just like it inspects private rental properties.
0: And what happens? What's the result? More taxes, constant taxes and taxes and taxes. What would the founders say? What would the founders say about Minnesota elected officials, corrupt lawyers inside the bureaucracy running a sex ring and a Medicare fraud ring? What would the founders say?
14: Well, the primary came and went last week, so the stage is set for November after the election just came and went without any issue.
0: And then what happened?
11: We can now add Medicaid fraud to the list of accusations against four people arrested for their alleged roles in Hennepin County's sex trafficking scheme. The suspects include a now former Anoka County prosecutor.
12: Fox 9's Corin Hoggard spent the day putting together the pieces of this puzzle. He now joins us from Minneapolis. It is complicated, Corin. So investigators called the sex trafficking operation sophisticated. You uncovered the element of fraud that's now involved in this as well.
0: Yeah, it's real sophisticated. A crooked prosecutor ran a sex trafficking ring the whole time, partnering up to steal Medicaid. What would the founders say? In the meantime, who is he rallying against? He rallies against the only president that gave the people who earned their money their own money.
15: We did not have the Trump administration, didn't have a Republican-led Congress, you would have seen a $4 trillion tax increase. Because if we didn't pass that one big, beautiful bill, you would have seen the largest tax increase on the American population than we've ever had in our American history. So I think that's one thing to take notice of.
0: So I want to answer John Ossoff.
2: Just think, 250 years on, what the founders would see if they visited us today.
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16: 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Oh, yeah. All right.
0: Take it easy, baby. Make it last all night. What would the founders say about inside the country, Soviet organization working against law enforcement of American law? What would they say about the DSA?
21: It was pretty simple. Train everybody legal observer, give everyone a whistle, put everyone in the chat. And then people did shifts and like they did a few things. Like, hey, we had 24/7 watch of the Whipple building. That's where ICE was located out of. So like anytime ICE was like leaving, we knew like how many cars they had. If they were leaving, we would trail them and then pass it off to the next neighborhood. So like, you know, there'd be people at the Whipple building, they'd follow them. And then they would hit the dispatch up in the next neighborhood, and they would take it from there.
0: What organization, huh? As they are surveilling and obstructing justice. That's the technical term for it. And Keith Ellison, who is on the take from Somalian thieves and pirates, on tape. Keith Ellison, the acting AG of Minnesota. What does he do? He arrests an ICE agent and wants Texas to extradite him.
8: Christian Castro is not above the law, and Greg Abbott isn't either. Christian Castro has been charged with breaking the law in Minnesota. He must face justice in Minnesota. Governor Abbott should have granted Governor Wall's extradition request long ago and is required to do so now. I should never have to file this lawsuit.
0: Now, when you say face justice, do you mean like the Somalians that had their case adjudicated were found guilty by a jury and had crooked Democrat judges negate the verdict and free the Somalian pirates? Is that what you mean? Your form of justice? And the reality is the admission of what Keith Ellison is and Democrat prosecutors, not just the ones in on sex scandal after sex scandal, money laundering and dope and the rest of it, but the ones who promise to weaponize law against our very law enforcers who enforce American law. And now he's going to lecture. I don't know which one's more infuriating. A child who never succeeded at anything, now running for office, or a corrupt attorney like Keith Ellison and in a position he never deserved to be in.
8: But I have done so today to protect the Constitution, the rule of law, Minnesota's rights, and the people of the state of Minnesota, and, of course, the fair administration of justice.
0: Now, Keith Ellison, in your attorney general office, did you not know about this pig, this whore, running a sex ring right out of your very office? Did you not know?
22: That's right, Kelsey and Randy. Investigators pieced together their investigation with a lot of details from 13 victims inside that sex trafficking operation. And that included a lot of the places where the business took place. One of the locations was this house right here behind me, which is also tied into a Medicaid fraud investigation where up to $2.5 million just disappeared. Behind these doors, more than a dozen victims described a fairly standard sex work business. They had to pay for posts on websites run by Victoria Comanache or Catherine Tomes. They often went to homes in Minneapolis, St. Louis Park, or Bloomington, often owned by Andrea Sampson. And each time, they left $100 in an envelope for the bosses. Prosecutors say Frank Reeves was the driving force.
1: This was a complicated scheme. This was a scheme that was designed not only to exploit the victims in these cases, take advantage of them, but also structured to hide the money and the proceeds that was done.
0: Well, sure, it was operated by a Democrat lawyer in the prosecutor's office. Are you listening, Squirrel?
4: On Thursday, August 13th, Hennepin County prosecutors filed charges under seal against four individuals for operating a sprawling sex trafficking scheme in Hennepin County. 26 counts each. 104 counts total. Each of these four individuals played a significant role in the operation of the sex trafficking scheme.
0: See, that's an update from Minnesota Democrats, and they leave off the most important part. It was headed up, started and organized. Properties were purchased and hidden in LLCs created by a corrupt prosecutor.
5: I'm always going to make us money. I'm going to make us rich. I'm smiling because I'm going to take over this whole state. That is the message the alleged head of a sex trafficking ring sent to a celebrated Twin Cities entrepreneur who is now linked to the crime. Today, investigators say this all goes far beyond sex workers, linking those two to other ringleaders and millions in Medicaid fraud. Adam Duxter has new details showing it took state and federal investigators years to crack this case.
0: This country wasted, and I say wasted now, because we were sending young men to fight communism, fight socialism in the name of a virtuous republic. Right here in our own country, every Democrat area is guilty of the abuses the founders accused the king of and sent boys to fight in Europe, in Asia, and all around the world. The very problem isn't the foreign enemy, it's the domestic. And they're calling themselves Democrats. 312-642-5600.
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0: 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When we get back, Verlon, you'll lead us off. Followed by the rest of you, 312-642-5600 after Mike Scott.
3: Good afternoon. I'm Mike Scott in the QC Kinetics newsroom. Watch out for a late day thunderstorm with a high of 82. Tornado sirens apparently were tripped accidentally in DuPage County overnight. Around 3 a.m., the false alarms sounded in spite of there being no severe weather. The U.S. and Canada are negotiating in an effort to reach a truce on tariffs before a 12:01 a.m. Wednesday deadline. If no deal is reached, President Donald Trump has threatened to impose 50% tariffs on $20 billion worth of Canadian products. And just a month after Chicago's police superintendent stepped down, the search to begin his replacement has begun. The Community Commission for Public Safety and Accountability kicked off the search with a listening tour last night.
6: And we don't know who's going to apply, and our goal is to ensure that we are effectively reviewing every candidate and lining them up to what we're hearing from Chicago.
3: Commission President Romel Terry says the clock is ticking on the 120-day process. 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And up next, a check of the afternoon commute with Jill Urchak.
7: On the Eden Spur, slowing down from the Edens to Winneka, inbound trip at 38 minutes. The Kennedy 48 out to O'Hare from downtown. And the outbound Eisenhower is an hour, post office to 390. On the Stevenson outbound, it's 50 minutes out to 355 from DuSable Lakeshore Drive. And the outbound Ryan is a 30-minute ride. In the express lane, stop and go Pershing to Marquette. Skyway is clear. No reason to worry along I-57. Inbound Ford, a stall at 130th. Off to the right shoulder. Heavy along DuSable Lakeshore Drive north and south. Tri-State southbound busy north looks pretty good. Very heavy eastbound Jane Addams Tri-State to Montrose. As for 355, that is not bad at all. And 80, not showing any major delays. You will see delays northbound 53 Jane Addams to Northwest Highway and southbound Randa Kirchhoff. From the AM 560 Traffic Center, I'm Jill Urchak.
9: Now, your official weather forecast from the Air Right Heating and Cooling Weather Center.
10: Tonight, expect areas of fog leading to reduced visibility along with a couple of heavy thunderstorms, making for a humid night. These thunderstorms may bring gusty winds and ponding on roadways. The low will be 66. Moving on to Wednesday, the morning will be cloudy, but it will become less humid as clouds give way to sunshine in the afternoon. The high will reach 79 degrees. I'm meteorologist Jason Caterina on AM 560, The Answer.
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8: Christian Castro is not above the law, and Greg Abbott isn't either.
0: But you are! Keith Ellison, you are above the law! You and that stupid-looking governor, Governor Stupid Face, Tim Walz, you and the Somalian pirates, you're all above the law. Did you forget? We have the video, dummy.
28: Keith Ellison, that guy, after overlooking $250 million in fraud, he took $10,000 in campaign contributions from the very people who were committing the fraud, who came to see him in his office, asked him to please get state investigators off of their backs, which he did, asked him to shut down the investigations, which he helped with, offered to give him money, which he accepted. I mean, I think that's the answer to why can't any of these people find the fraud? Because they're getting paid by the fraudsters.
0: Ding, ding, ding, ding, ding. Now, what do you think? Your Democrat rat judges are going to somehow distribute justice? You protect thieves. The good news is we've identified the problem. It's every Democrat area in the country, squirrel. Did you know the top five states for businesses that are leaving? Illinois, ironically, is in third place. The first is California. The second is New York. Then comes Illinois. Then comes New Jersey. Then comes Massachusetts. What's the common denominator? Thieving, rat, corrupt, bankrupt Democrat governments. Verlon, Michigana.
29: Now, how about this guy from Kentucky, Bashir? And the media considers him a moderate. He wants to abolish the filibuster. Now, if he does, because he says the people from Kentucky can't get a fair shake and have a president from Kentucky. Now, if he gets in and be president, how long do you think it would take for the Democrats to get rid of the filibuster and abolish the Electoral College and guarantee power for the Democrats forever? How long do you think that would take?
0: The filibuster is a concocted parliamentary trick anyway. The filibuster should never exist. If you think you're going to get me to defend an arbitrary parliamentary trick to stifle the good people in this country. I'm not going to defend it. I think whoever is in charge should get rid of it immediately. It is in direct opposition of what this republic is based on. You're hamstringing the representation of the people. So I'm not going to argue in favor of the filibuster, but they're mutually exclusive issues. Bashir is a crooked, rat thieving Democrat, just like some of the Republicans that are calling him moderate. So they're separate arguments. Don't conflate the two. Number one, this particular Senate should never have the filibuster. Notice how they got rid of the filibuster when stole the election in 2020. They got rid of the filibuster when Barack Hussein Obama, the first gay president, stifled every regulation and spending bill down our throats for high-speed rail and all the rest of the money that was stolen, the $9 trillion on the debt. So don't tell me about how I'm supposed to argue for a filibuster, which was never in the principles of my country. So the other thing is, Bashir wants to get rid of that. He wants to get rid of the Electoral College. He wants to get rid of every obstacle that keeps us from becoming a Fourth Reich, a fascistic tyranny in the name of utopia. Bashir is a fraud, a scumbag. You know how I know that, Verlon? He told me. He calls himself a Democrat. End of the argument. Where's the good one? Michigan?
29: But in this instance, we need the filibuster so they won't get rid of the Electoral College, because it guarantees representation for every state. If they will rule this country, if they got rid of that one thing alone, the Electoral College.
0: And why? Why? Because what you would be admitting is what you're not willing to admit today. Because the areas that are bankrupt, the areas that are stifled with bureaucrats like Ellison, like the Daily Short in the Pants Crime Syndicate, Illinois, like New York, step and fetch Botox whore, and the rest of the corrupt Democrats. Those are the ones that will continue to steal elections. You've been pretending they're not stealing them now. So you're telling, first of all, you cannot.
29: They have the most people. They have the most people. California
0: cannot
29: has the most people.
0: Get rid of the Electoral College. Cannot do it. You do it, we go to war. Here's the answer. You do it, we go to war. We're not going to get rid of the Electoral College. You're not going to steal our elections and turn everything into Minnesota or Illinois or New York. Ain't going to happen. Not going to happen. You know why? I got blood pumping through my veins. Me and about 45 million other guys who are not going to let us all devolve into a thiefdom like Chicago. Thank you very much. Not chasing your tail around. Cannot happen. The Electoral College is a founding principle. Ain't going to happen. I don't give a rip who says it is. We go to war then. George in Naperville.
1: Yeah, Sean, sorry to change topics on you, but I have a solution for the uproar over the scooters in our state.
0: Scooters?
1: In fifth grade,
0: I gotta really
1: no
0: start
1: more
0: reading
1: school
0: this.
1: Bus.
0: Yeah.
1: No more school bus. Parents put their kids on a scooter capable of doing 40, never to be late for school or supper again.
0: George, scooters are like votes. They're only dangerous in the hands of morons. Thank you very much. Terry, Chirakistan.
4: Hey, Sean, you know that Luigi Mangione, New York's turning themselves into a pretzel so they don't do double jeopardy. But look what they did. They went back 30 years to get that goofy broad with a cat named Nipples to get $20 million from Trump. Letitia James said he didn't do the condominium size right. They fined him $500 million. They tried to take his company. And that guy Alvin Bragg, because of non-disclosure, had him set up for 138 years in prison. And then look what they did to the January 6th.
0: And that's why.
4: Like a whore in church.
0: That is why you will never receive any principle of law if a Democrat is involved in the judicial system. You will not receive it. Those cases, what you just discussed, is the absolute total proof of evidence that a Democrat can never be in a position of power or judgment. Cannot happen. I mean, you could pretend that they're in the power of finance and elections, but you'll get everywhere like Dalton or Harvey or Chicago or New York or California. They cannot succeed. They've never succeeded. Their intention is not to succeed. That's why they continue to fail. So this idea that you're somehow going to get a Democrat lawyer, one that isn't involved in a sex scandal or a trafficking ring, that somehow you can make a judge and the law is going to be enforced. Sure it is. Where? Never. Neverland. That's where. And you keep doing it. Those cases of Trump and the moving of the statute of limitations and the fake rape case, which is an episode of Law and Order SVU season 13, episode 11. It's the episode. Her accusation is the episode. We now know it's financed by that jello in a baggie, Reid Hoffman, hooked, texting, Epstein right before he allegedly hung himself, which he didn't. And all of this, we pretend it's legal or that there's a judgment. It's not. It's Democrat mafias protecting themselves, like Keith Ellison on the take, protecting themselves. People in the AG's office tied to scandals and fraud. Stop pretending they're Americans. They are anti-American. They are mafia members. Their areas that they reside in and rule are corrupt and they like it that way. 312-642-5600.
5: 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The Answer.
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0: Kentucky in their public schools spending $400,000 a month on credit cards. Penn State, bunch of frat boy scumbags, lowlifes, led by their fathers, also lowlifes, running a little cartel out of a college frat.
1: To other news tonight, two fraternities at Penn State University are at the center of a highly profitable cocaine ring, according to state prosecutors.

0: sometimes by pledges. Among those charged, 13 current and former students and one student's father. More now from CBS's Michael George.
1: Investigators say all but one of the 14 charged were Penn State students at the time of the alleged criminal conduct. Pennsylvania's Attorney General Dave Sunday says the drug operation was run inside two fraternity houses in 2023 and 2024.
2: Cocaine was primarily packaged at the fraternity houses, and in fact, we found a pattern of events that showed cutting and bagging cocaine was, for some pledges, an indoctrination into the Delta Upsilon and Sigma Chi fraternities.
3: Wow, you mean just like the Gangster Disciples? The El Rokins, whatever happened to the El Rokin squirrel? They diversified? Sure they did. They were running under a Muslim banner too. Love that. Turns out the father, Paul Robinson, big attorney. Oh, big, huge. Anybody want to check his voter registration? Big Democrat. Oh, huge Democrat. Attorney at Meyer, Dara, Buckler, Bebnick, and Eck, PLLC. Big time attorney. You know, at least you brought your kid up the right way. Hey, listen, you're going to earn your way through this. You're going to be a dope dealer. All you need is the little cover story. We're going to make you a college student, the way I made myself a lawyer. The whole time, nothing more than a $2 drug dealer.
1: Authorities say the two main dealers were senior members of the fraternities.
2: Agostino Abatiello was at the very top of the chain.
3: Whoa. Why you got to put the Italian at the top? What about the guy with the crooked father lawyer, Robinson, Madigan? Right away, they got to go for the Italians.
2: Thomas Robinson was a rung below that on the ladder.
1: According to the criminal complaint, the drugs were sold at parties and other college social events.
3: Whew, talk about low-hanging fruit. And we're going to hear about how great college is. You know, I don't know something, Squirrel. I noticed when I went to college, I went for about 6 months, couldn't stand it. What a waste of freaking time, degenerates and scumbags. Get a piece of paper because they waste their life, and then all of a sudden there's somebody.
4: I was given 6 months of credit card statements from Fayette County Public Schools that a constituent of mine did an open records request for. It took her about 3 months to access this information. You talk about trying to dig in and find out where some of the expenditures are. The average expense of these credit card statements is $400,000 a month. There's 115 different credit cards, 50 of them issued to the central office employees. The amount of expenditures on there for travel alone is jaw-dropping. I counted August, $127,000 of travel in August, with $52,000 of that at the Galt House. And I thought, maybe August is a little abnormal. Got to about $80,000, and then I ran out of time to count because some of the presentations were going on.
3: All teachers and members of the public school system, which is why when a teacher union endorses a politician, you know what that is? That's a wink and a nod that the politician is a crooked thief who will protect the grift.
5: Well, Governor J.B. Pritzker is securing an endorsement from one of the state's biggest teachers unions as a fight over education funding is...
3: Ding, ding, ding. Right there, Squirrel. I think I rest my case. Should I, though? There's so much evidence. So much evidence.
6: We talked about this a few weeks ago, but drivers, you need to brace yourselves. The Illinois Tollway could vote this week on the biggest toll hike the state has ever seen.
3: So, hey, Squirrel. When they raise the tolls on the trucks, and the trucks get a massive increase, but that truck company is getting a job from a government spending bill. Who pays the toll, Squirrel? Anybody? This is how you know they're Democrats. They're too stupid to realize you're taxing everybody. You're taxing yourself, and you're pretending it's a win? But an expert from anywhere is just a stranger with a tie on.
7: If you pour vinegar over your hands or over your arms on any kind of component of your skin, because of the smell and the vapor of the vinegar that it gives off, it is actually a deterrent to the crabs, and they won't bite.
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7: Watch.
3: He's a Democrat crab expert. 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

0: cancer.
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3: When George Washington accepted command of the Continental Army, Americans were fighting a king and determined not to replace one form of unchecked power with another. Washington understood the difference between authority and ownership. In 1775, he declared, "When we assume the soldier, we do not lay aside the citizen." Even as commander of America's army, Washington remembered that he remained one of the people, and that the power entrusted to him was never his to keep. He did not fight to rule America, he fought so Americans could govern themselves. Washington's example gave the young nation something more than victory. It gave America a standard for leadership. Those who hold power must remain accountable to the people they serve. Because in a free nation, leadership is not ownership. 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
9: This woman, without the book she wrote, would be worthy of a fantastic interview. She's quite an accomplished person. However, her new book, Charlie Kirk, In His Own Words, is a very important book to have as we approach a year since our friend's assassination. We are proud to be joined by Christy Edwards to discuss the new book, Charlie Kirk, In His Own Words. That'll happen after Mike Scott and the news.
10: Good afternoon. In our QC Kinetics newsroom, could be an afternoon thunderstorm with a high of 82. The FAA looking into why two planes suffered tire damage in separate incidents after landings at O'Hare. An American Airlines flight from LaGuardia Airport blew out two tires while landing at O'Hare, and a flight from Omaha, Nebraska suffered tire damage. There were no injuries. Nearly 200 employees at the Forest Preserve District of Cook County went on strike Monday after failing to come to terms with management on a new contract. An Aurora grassroots group is seeking to give city voters the ability to recall the mayor and aldermen and women at large, and has submitted nearly 9,000 petition signatures in an effort to get two referendum questions on the November ballot.
11: This is the most democratic thing you could ask for. Where is the true power in the people's hands?
10: Danny Sori is director of operations for Aurora for Change. Republicans and Democrats are banding together to fund and promote the grassroots effort. Cubs and Sox continue their series at Wrigley tonight. 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
0: I'm Liz Klayman, and this is the Fox Business Report.
6: Stocks slide for a third day as a U.S.-Iran stalemate lifts oil prices and bond yields. Tech was the worst-performing sector, while healthcare and energy advanced. AI spending concerns adding to tech volatility. Memory chip makers and storage stocks leading the tech sell-off. Semiconductor stocks were also under heavy selling pressure. Micron Technology and Broadcom were the biggest laggards on criticism that their prices rose too high in the frenzy around AI. However, software stocks rose, bucking the tech tumble. And oil prices rose, boosting inflation worries, with West Texas Intermediate crude rising to $85 a barrel. And minutes from the Fed's late July meeting will be released on Wednesday afternoon, which could offer fresh interest rate clues. The Dow down 116 points, the Nasdaq lower by 355, S&P 500 down 53. That's your Fox Business Report. I'm Hillary Barsky, invested in you.
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8: 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We've got the answer from the AM 560 Traffic Center.
17: On the Kennedy downtown to O'Hare, 50 minutes to get out there. Eden Spur slowing down from the junction to Toohey. On the Eisenhower post office out to 390, give yourself 1 hour. Stevenson going out 50 out to 355 from DuSable Lakeshore Drive. Outbound Ryan is a half hour. Stop and go on the express 35th to Marquette. Skyway and 57 are clear. Outbound Ford sluggish 115th to 159th. And that is all due to construction. Heavy along DuSable Lakeshore Drive and the Tri-State South. North looks good. Eastbound Reagan, southbound 355. Those are on the tight side. This report is a service of Salem Surround, a local digital marketing agency providing high-performing digital solutions to surround your target audience. 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From the AM 560 Traffic Center, I'm Jill Urchak.
8: Now, your official weather forecast from the Air Right Heating and Cooling Weather Center.
18: Tonight, expect areas of fog leading to reduced visibility along with a couple of heavy thunderstorms creating humid conditions. These thunderstorms may bring gusty winds and ponding on roadways. The low will be 66. Moving into Wednesday, the morning will be cloudy, but humidity levels will decrease. In the afternoon, expect a mix of clouds and sunshine with a high of 79. I'm meteorologist Jason Caterina on AM 560, The Answer.
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20: I love America. I love the Constitution. I love the First Amendment. I want to Carrie and all us. I love property. And let me tell you something. 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
21: From the streets of Melrose Park to the trading floor of the Merc, he's fought for every dollar he's ever earned. And now, with personal liberty and our system of capitalism under assault in America, he's here to seize back our rights from the government. With a cigar in one hand and a copy of the Declaration of Independence in the other, he's Sean Thompson.

0: It's amazing how all of a sudden it seems to be rare. When years ago, everybody was raised properly. Everybody was raised the way my next guest lives her life to this day. A devoted Christian, lifelong conservative, proud American. She never wavered on her love of country, on her love of what is right. So she was they call it a conservative, but she was a patriot. Very young, seventh grade, she stumbles onto Rush Limbaugh, starts wearing a Ditto Head t-shirt. In high school, works on campaigns about fighting for the patriotic Americanism called conservatism. She actually then takes advantage of capitalism, creates a dating app for people who are not communists, who do not hate their country, or are not socialists, and would never have voted for the dimwitted diapers Joe Biden. The app is called Writer. She then goes on to meet our dear friend. Coming up on a year of his assassination, she releases a new book where all proceeds go to help find the next Charlie. The new book is called Charlie Kirk, In His Own Words. She is Christy Edwards. Christy, how are you?
1: Hi, I'm good. That was a nice introduction. Thank you for having me.
0: Well, you know, he's very special to us. This is the company that, you know, we were lucky enough to know him and work with him. I was lucky enough to interact with him. And, you know, it's an amazing loss that you cannot really quantify. And there are kids that are in their teens and 20s that still are ravaged, as we are. I play him every Friday night when I sign off. I play the national anthem, but before the national anthem, I play Charlie Kirk, because I think it's important to hear him forever. And yeah. I love the title of your book, right? In His Own Words. And you know, it's a funny thing. My listeners know this. The first time I met him, I got an argument with him. It was the election year. And I'd always liked them, you know, but it was a lovable argument. Get the hell out of here. What do you know? You look like you're in seventh grade. You're 7 feet tall. What the hell do you know about the economy? And he started laughing. And later, right before he was assassinated, lucky enough to do an event where I am seated, and he came and appeared because Trump couldn't come. It was right after the assassination on Trump, the attempt. And it's funny. I had my family who loves him. In the back. He took pictures with them. I mean, people do not realize the kind of a person that he was. Hugging me, hugging them. He was just that kind of a guy where he was special. And you know, after it happened, one of my family members said, I feel like the president was assassinated because Charlie was supposed to be the president. And I never thought about it like that. I really do believe he was supposed to be the president. We really don't have any idea the loss to this country that his assassination was. He was more than a radio host always. I'm a meathead radio host. He was way more. So I think it's something, and I'm wondering, when you were doing this research for it, I mean, it's something you never get over, do you?
1: No. Well, so I just wrote an editorial piece, and in the piece I said it's future wages lost. There will never, it's incalculable. Our future was taken. My political compass was Charlie, and I'm not even talking about my friend Charlie. Every single day I listened to his show, not because he was my friend, but because he was my gauge. I needed his voice and I needed his opinion. Very rarely would I even text him anymore and ask him, what's your opinion? I just said, I'll wait for a show. And now we have these things happening, the midterms. We have a presidential election coming up. We have a governor that's terminating babies the day they're supposed to be born. And we all probably know what Charlie would say and what he would think right now. But what about next year? What about the year after that? What about 5 years from now? And Charlie is not in my head anymore and won't be in my head anymore. I mean, we can always look back, of course, but it's future wages lost on Charlie is incalculable. And that is why they took him out.
0: Yes. Oh, absolutely. And you know what's funny? When you say they, I have never wavered from the idea that not only do I unequivocally believe trans Tifa, Antifa, the Leviathan as it exists, had cultivated a useful idiot in the assassin that I believe that there's no question in my mind. But to watch the self-enriching frauds from Candace Owen to Tucker Carlson, it is nauseating. It is nauseating to see this and attack this guy's wife. I had the luxury of being around him. He adored that girl, his wife. He lived for her and the kids. And to see this attack, it's infuriating. But even in his death, he achieved something. Even in his death, He smoked out the frauds. And that's what he really did. He smoked out the frauds. He was fearless.
1: Yeah.
0: And he always called them frauds, even if they pretended to be on our side. So I think he does still impact, and he will impact. And well, you can always tell who the frauds are.
1: I was a donor with Charlie from the day we met. And that's one reason when I didn't actually start out doing this as a book. I started it, this project, as a way to grieve. So that's why I was doing research from the day he and I met. And then it kind of morphed into a book. But I didn't even know it was going to be published. When I found out it was going to be published, I insisted on 100% of any proceeds that would ever come my way would be donated, because I refused to profit off of Charlie's assassination. And you're correct when you say about Erica, because Charlie and I, our relationship was very personal. It was a personal confidant situation. And the day that he met Erica Kirk and his second date, I got a phone call from him, and it was, "Christy, I have met the woman I'm going to marry."
0: Yeah.
1: It wasn't a matter of, "Oh, I've met another girl," or, "Oh, I'm dating." No, no, no. It was an intentional. He had met her. That was it. And as you mentioned very clearly, he absolutely adored the ground his wife walked on, and he never had eyes for another woman ever until the day he died, period. And so it's very disturbing to hear other influencers, who I won't mention names, but trying to destroy something that was so godly, so beautiful, and is a legacy, and will be. It will be a protected legacy from people who do love him.
0: It's an amazing impact, and the way in which he did it was interesting, because it almost hurts what you're trying to do. You see, he didn't need to be discovered. He kicked the doors in himself. You know, this is the thing about him. He didn't really need many people to discover him. He needed people to support him. And I'm lucky enough to know one of the guys who supported him, and who I love to death. Gary Rabine is his name. He was one of the first supporters. He helped him in the very beginning. And Gary Rabine is an amazing guy himself. And you know, you start to look around who really supported him. He was supported, for the most part, not like Tucker Carlson, by Qatar. He wasn't supported by Candace Owen, the bimbo fraud that she is, by the Middle East as well. He wasn't, and you know, this is the thing to focus on. I think that I want you to find the next one. Believe me, I do. We all need him. But ultimately, the infrastructure that was around them is still here. And if they need to be, you know, engaged enough to carry on that legacy for patriotism, for Christianity, for the point of what this country is, Americanism. And I think that is going to survive. I think, listen, we've all lost somebody that we could never think of ourselves ever losing. And we move on. The hardest part, I think, is to hear the people who you thought were on your team give you this innuendo that there's a nefarious player in his own family. It's like something I never thought I'd hear. Did you ever talk to him?
1: No, Charlie talked about that. He said it's easier to deal with our enemies when he's talking with liberals, you know, on the mic or whatever. That's easy, because those are the enemies we know, right? It's the Sun Tzu Art of War argument. Yeah. It's the enemies. It's right now we're fighting a war inside our own party, Sean. And that's what Charlie even spoke on. He goes, it's the party. It's the enemies that are right in my own office, Charlie spoke on. And I agreed with him. It's because it's like he's being betrayed by his own people. And that's what I hope he's not seeing this in heaven. I don't think he is, but you know, thank goodness his Turning Point family and his closest people are going to fight it for him. But it's the enemy closest to us. And even what I don't like right now is what we're seeing in our own party. We're waging a war against people we shouldn't be fighting. We should be fighting the enemy, and instead we're fighting each other.
0: Now, I did not have the kind of relationship with him you had. Our relationship primarily was in exchanging studio time. I would walk in, he was walking out, that type of thing. And we talked, I interviewed him, I think once for sure, I think maybe twice during that election year of Trump. And when we would discuss this, you know, he would laugh at me, because I'm going to tell you right now, I am not in a party, right? I hate to even say Republican, because when you're from Illinois, like we are, me and Charlie, and you, right, you're from Illinois too. When you live among these scoundrels, where's the we? What, do you got a bug in your pocket? There is no we. To me, what Charlie and what Trump and what some of the big players now in the Trump administration, what they really represent is what I think Charlie could have done. And that is the destruction of the duopoly, the establishment, to bringing mm-hmm. some character and some integrity to mm-hmm. to Caligula for scum and nerds called Washington D.C. in the form of breaking the system as it exists. And that's yep. also part of the reason he had to go to back to the previous point, the Leviathan, the organization that really gives us this illusion of a Republican, of a republic. They needed to take him out. They got what they yeah. needed. They did it. Yep. And ultimately, it's going to go to that Trans-Tifa Utah cultivated world of sick, degenerate pigs calling themselves yep. Democrats, but Republicans are in on it too. But has that, do you have any insight into how that investigation has gone? And I know they're going to prosecute the guy and he's going to be found guilty, but that's only who he is, the useful idiot. I'm more interested right. in who financed the transvestites with weapons in Utah that were all over the internet before this assassination.
1: Yeah, I know a lot of people ask me about that. I've washed my hands of that as far as sure. Am I reading it, paying attention to it? Of course I am. And I'll watch the trial. I'll be riveted by it. I actually thought about, seeing if I could even go, but I don't know anything more than anybody else. I'm trying to trust law enforcement. I'm hoping the judge does the trial. I'm hoping here about that any week now. I don't know any more about any of that than anyone else. And frankly, this is going to sound odd. I don't care.
0: No, I get
1: Charlie's
0: it.
1: Charlie's gone. He's not yeah. coming back. And of course, yes, justice has to be done. And yes, the trial needs to go through and the convictions need to be made. But at the end of the day, it's like all I've cared about since the day he was killed is, and I had to write an editorial about forgiveness because people were like, oh, have you forgiven Charlie's killer? Well, I did that the minute Charlie, honestly, the day Charlie died, I forgave the guy who shot him because I didn't really give a crap who killed Charlie. The minute Charlie died, it was like, he's gone. No matter what happens from here on out, he is not coming back. And that, for me, was so final. And as a Christian, I immediately forgave who killed him because I needed to figure out how to move forward in a world without Charlie as for me, my political leader. Yes, of course, President Trump is also a leader, but he's going to be leaving office. For me, Charlie was young.
0: Oh yeah.
1: He was somebody I trusted. He was a replacement for Rush Limbaugh for me, who I also loved, and he passed away. And now to see someone like Charlie at 31, who I was really looking forward to having him guide
0: me. 40 years minimum. 40 yes. years he would have lasted.
1: Yes. Absolutely. And so when he was gone, it was just like somebody punching me in the gut and grieving, and I'm still grieving. I'm looking through my book now, just trying to, make sure I know every page of it very well. And I still am grieving myself. I'm still emotional. I'm not past the tears. I still wake up in the middle of the night. I hear his voice. I still have memories with him, as I'm sure many, many, many. I don't think I'm special. I know hundreds of thousands of people have memories with Charlie, but I can still hear his laughter and I still hear his voice. I still hear things he would say to me. And I'm still in that moment of grieving. I'm not over it yet. I'm not going to be over it.
0: No, and
1: and I'm angry, Sean. I'm still angry. And so I don't really give a crap about who pulled the trigger. Like, fine, put him behind bars or death penalty or whatever. It's not going to bring my Charlie back. And I don't mean mine. I mean his voice.
0: No, I
1: it's
0: think
1: not
0: you're right,
1: bring
0: though.
1: His voice.
0: Well, that's the beauty of radio, right? Because
1: right.
0: it is very personal. He is yours.
1: It is.
0: And he's everybody yeah. of the tens of millions of people that tuned in every day. That's the beauty
1: every
0: of this
1: day.
0: Medium.
1: Yep.
0: And you know what's fascinating is to watch the effect on the decent young people, girls and men,
1: yeah.
0: who were boys then. You know, and that's what he did that nobody has done. Nobody.
1: Exactly.
0: Nobody has done
1: Thank
0: that.
1: You.
0: And that's what's extremely important. So I do believe the replacement for Charlie Kirk will be somebody who mourns him. Don't you feel that way?
1: Absolutely. Well, yeah. And right now, by the way, we're looking, all of the money that comes from this and plus, of course, donors, because I called Carry the Torch. We named it Carry the Torch. You'd be surprised at some of the young talent. We've already gotten interested. We're setting up grants. If anybody that even thinks they want to attempt to do what Charlie tried to do, or even if maybe they can't afford to go to college or they just want to try to create something on their own that maybe they can't afford. Because guess what? I was with Charlie at 22 when he was trying to fundraise. I saw how hard he was trying to work every single day.
0: Yes.
1: The guy couldn't even keep his clothes clean. I was helping him buy clothes because he was on the plane 360 days a year trying to fundraise. This was not when he was the Charlie Kirk that the whole world knows. This was when the guy was running around to 50 states trying to fundraise to get money for Turning Point USA. And this was not when Turning Point was the Turning Point everybody knows. This was when Turning Point was at the very beginning.
0: So important. People do not understand. Yeah. And you want to know what I love about him? I don't know if you saw the kerfuffle about this spoiled little fraud, this anchor baby, this Hassan Piker. And his whole thing with the communist, right? He lives in the $5 million. He's just another spoiled little.
1: Oh, no, I saw his tweet this morning about how much he loved Candace Owens and that he thought she did the debate and that she was his hero. So that's what I saw this morning.
0: But I played the clip of Charlie telling him, well, why don't you go first? Which is always my point, right? This socialism bull dung. It's always sold by the same swindlers, the self-enriching, self-aggrandizing frauds like Barack Obama, who couldn't make his car payment. Now he's got $70 million in real estate. You go first, scumbag. And it's fascinating. This is the beauty of him. He was in enough arguments, in enough debates, millions and millions of hours of Americanism and patriotism.
1: Yep.
0: His body died.
1: No, I know, but he was very clever. He goes, fine, why don't you do it? If you want to live in socialism, please start. Go ahead. Yeah, I remember that clip very well, and he even asked him. I actually talked to Charlie that morning, by the way, before he did that debate. But he even, on stage, he even said to him, he goes, well, how much do you make? Hassan wouldn't even talk about how much he made. Hassan responded back, if you remember. He said, I don't even make enough where it would matter. Okay, well, you say that while you want to take everybody else's pocket.
0: Yeah.
1: So you don't want to donate your money, but you want to take everything else we have.
0: And it's been all over media in the last 72 hours. So even in death, he beats the argument. So I love the fact that you do this. Now, where can everybody go to help you find the next Charlie Kirk? By buying this book and entertain themselves, because I'm assuming you have it from the very beginning to the end.
1: It's a So get one of the one thing I think your listeners might enjoy. When Charlie Kirk joined Twitter, he was 15 years old. One of his very first, isn't that funny?
0: That's
1: one of his very first tweets that I put in the book, because I went all the way back to 2011 to cultivate his words. This isn't about my words, it's Charlie's words. One of his very first tweets was, social media will drive a man insane.
0: I love it.
1: 15 years old, that's what he tweeted at the very beginning when he joined Twitter. Is that not a little bit ironic?
0: No, I love it. I absolutely love it. But you know what else he did? When you look at how I don't think there's a bigger player in Trump's too big to rig than him. Really?
1: Yeah.
0: And when you look at how he did it, how he used that medium, social media.
1: Yep.
0: For the good.
1: Charlie Kirk got elected three times, in my opinion. Charlie Kirk helped President Trump. He just didn't get his presidential win on 2020, but he did help President Trump win three presidential elections. And President Trump would be the first one to say it.
0: And you know what? I think we actually discussed how, you know, like me, there's a guy in the morning. Nobody really ever wavered on the fact that that crooked thief traitor Joe Biden stole the election with the help of these
1: 1,000%
0: Democrat areas. So I love that. I love that that's the beauty of being righteous. It lasts longer than you do in some cases. So I love what you did here. I really do. Christy,
1: thank you.
0: Really been a pleasure. The new book is called Charlie Kirk in His Own Words.
1: There's never before seen photos just for my personal collection. It's a beautiful coffee table book. All proceeds are donated. It's anywhere you can get books. Amazon, of course. Yeah, I think people will really love it. It's a very special love project.
0: I love that you gave that away. I have one that I treasure. And only, you know, people in my family have it because he was so big. You know, I'm not big. So I took a picture and I hugged him, but he had lost all that weight. You remember election year, how much weight he lost? He was like iron. He was like iron.
1: Yeah.
0: And even, you know, I got my wife on the other side and we're grabbing him. And I said, man, what are you in shape? I said, you know, you still realize I'll win. I'll win. I'll get you on the ground and I'll win. He goes, well, that's because you're meaner. And I love that. I treasure that. I treasure that picture of him hugging me. And honestly, I'm glad you even gave these pictures up. You're more generous than me. So I was going to.
1: That's awesome.
0: Well, I was going to use him in case, you know, I'm not getting in the pearly gates without somebody in there saying, okay, let him in. So I was going to yell for Charlie, but now I'm going to yell for you because you're going to be right there with him. You're a devoted Christian.
1: Oh.
0: You never wavered. Christy Edwards, thank you so much for the book.
1: Where's
0: the best place for everybody to go buy it?
1: I think probably Amazon's the best.
0: Christy Edwards, thank you so much. I really appreciate
1: it. Thank you, Sean.
0: Thank you.
1: God bless.
0: You too. We'll be back with your calls and comments.
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0: 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She had boxes full. Thought the husband wasted his time. He provided for the rest of her life in license plate, but not if she wouldn't have called 815-923-7000. It's the only number you need for advice on pricing of every item you've ever looked at. If you get an estate, you're closing a business, 815-923-7000 or online at Donley Auctions. When we get back, by the way, Union, Illinois, and if he has an auction and opens it up, take the kids. It's a museum. When we get back, 312-642-5600. I'll take your calls and comments after Mike's got.
5: Good evening, Sean. In the QC Kinetics newsroom, there could be a heavy thunderstorm overnight with a low of 66. A stage is now set for another primary election evening in America. Races for the House, Senate, and for governor are being held in Florida, Alaska, and Wyoming. Meta is facing another lawsuit. States are alleging the company designed its platforms to be addictive for minors.
9: Attorneys general from California, Colorado, Kentucky, and New Jersey are up first in this trial. They're suing under their state's unfair and deceptive practice statutes. The tech company denies any wrongdoing, also arguing that social media addiction is not an officially recognized psychiatric diagnosis.
5: A Chicago class action law firm is investigating Tyson Foods after the company announced plans to close a plant in the Quad Cities. The closure would impact about 2,500 union workers. Officials with the law firm are looking into whether Tyson Foods violated the state's WARN Act. The news is a service of Fox Valley Coins. It is a great time to bring in your scrap gold jewelry and sterling flatware. 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Your next news update is at 6. And up next, a check of the evening commute. In the traffic center, here is Jill Urchak.
10: Eden's going out Montrose to Lake Cook Road. Not a problem. That looks good at 19 minutes. The outbound Kennedy 45, Chamberlain Interchange to the airport. Eisenhower just under 1 hour. Post office to 390. Stevenson 50 minutes. Due Saba Lakeshore Drive out to 355. Outbound Ryan 40. Stop and go in the express lane 35th to Marquette. Construction delays up on 4 to 115th all the way down to 159th. It is heavy on Due Saba Lakeshore Drive south and north. Tri-State busy south. You'll see delays eastbound on the Jane Addams, eastbound Reagan, and southbound 355 also tight. This report is a service of the AM 560 store. Order t-shirts, hoodies, and more from your favorite AM 560 brands, including Proft University and The Sean Thompson Show, when you go to 560theanswer.com/store. From the AM 560 Traffic Center, I'm Jill Urchak.
11: Now, your official weather forecast from the Air Right Heating and Cooling Weather Center.
12: Tonight, expect areas of fog leading to reduced visibility along with a couple of heavy thunderstorms, making for a humid night. These thunderstorms may bring gusty winds and ponding on roadways. The low will be 66. Moving on to Wednesday, the morning will be cloudy, but it will become less humid as clouds give way to sunshine in the afternoon. The high will reach 79 degrees. I'm meteorologist Jason Caterina on AM 560, The Answer.
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0: I couldn't help but notice during the news section with Mike Scott about the Tyson Foods story. They're suing Tyson Foods for closing. This is the biggest problem with communism or socialism. You're forced to stay in business. You're forced to provide a service and lose money. For what reason exactly? See, the government didn't build Tyson Foods. They may have been in bed with some of the decisions. They may have given special, they're called tax breaks, but you know what that really means, squirrel? They might have let them keep some of their own money. But you don't get to dictate what companies stay in business and which companies get to go out of business. Is it the company, a private entity, or is it an extension of the government? This is as dumb as that moron alderman who was complaining about a grocery store going out of business because it was getting robbed.
19: Breaking tonight, the Tyson Foods plant in Joselyn, Illinois, is ending operations. News 8 obtained a letter sent to employees. They were notified just hours ago that their jobs are ending today and tomorrow. They'll be paid through October 12th.
0: Maddie, they're paid through October 12th. So a month and a half of pay. And that's not enough. You got it. How come nobody sues the government when they raise taxes? When they tax taxes? Nobody sues the government. Nobody sues the Illinois Democrats when they arbitrarily raise a toll on people who can afford it the least, or companies. They have to raise the costs. It's amazing to watch us devolve into a communist country with very little pushback. In fact, the only pushback is for the private companies that go out of business because they can't afford to do business in Democrat mafia areas. Tyson Foods is closing in Illinois, but opening in another state. Or should that be illegal too? And that got me thinking, Squirrel. There's a reason I had the clip of the Democrat moron, AOC, talk about pulling up to the South. You see, when I read you the five states, the leading five states in the country where businesses are leaving, like Illinois, 200 successful businesses leave every year and have since the trust fund baby took control of the government, known as J.B. Pritzker. 200 a year is the norm. And where do they go? They go to states that are not mafia-controlled, non-Democrat-run states. So when I heard this dingbat, socialist, self-enriching fraud, AOC...
20: I am here today because I want to make sure that we all understand that Montgomery is not alone. It is time for the North to pull up to the South. It is time for New York to pull up to Alabama. It is time for all of us to come to Georgia, to Louisiana, to Tennessee, to Mississippi, and let them know exactly what they have uncorked with this injustice.
0: Are you talking about spreading the depression, the economic destruction, and the quality of life, or just the principles that if you own a business, you don't get to make the decisions of how much you pay, of who you employ, and when you even get to close? Is that what you're talking about?
19: A friend shows us why the company says it's happening and the impact on those workers.
21: The last couple cars are leaving the Tyson parking lot Thursday evening, some of them for the very last time.
1: Tyson officials point to the ongoing cattle shortage as the reason it's closing down this plant. The company's beef segment posted a $138 million operating loss in Q3.
21: Illinois Representative Ryan Spain says the closure is resulting in 2,500 people losing their jobs. But to give you an idea of the impact in the immediate Quad Cities, every day, Metro devotes three buses to getting workers to the plant for all three shifts.
0: How much did they pay in property taxes, and what were they facing to pay? How much do they pay in the extortion fee to hire people? And what were they threatened to pay? It's amazing to see the collapse of a once great area. Blame the companies that brought the business there in the first place. I mean, it is a staggering reality to watch how fast things are devolving in our once great area. Now, the ramification of every Democrat policy, no matter where it's implemented, it's the same result.
22: We talked about this a few weeks ago, but drivers, you need to brace yourselves. The Illinois Tollway could vote this week on the biggest toll hike the state has ever seen. So here's the hit to your wallet. I-Pass drivers would pay about 45 cents more per toll that would start on January 1st. For truckers, it is even steeper, a 30% jump. And it does not stop there. Starting in 2029, rates would climb automatically with inflation every other year. No public hearing, no vote, no warning. The payoff for the tollway, $1 billion a year to fuel its next big capital program.
0: Its next big capital program. And who are the workers that'll get those contracts? Are they the same ones that are absent and everywhere you see a traffic construction zone now in the most mobbed up state outside of New York and New Jersey? Is it going to be the same success that you see exhibited in the so-called education system, where you have more staff than you have students in how many schools in Illinois? It'll be the same labor extortion mafias that cry the loudest and support the most corrupt.
23: Well, Governor J.B. Pritzker is securing an endorsement from one of the state's biggest teachers unions as a fight over education funding is brewing in Springfield. WGN political editor Tamon Bradley joins us now with that story.
24: Today, under pressure to come up with more money for K-12 schools across the state, Governor J.B. Pritzker took his reelection campaign to the Illinois Education Association.
25: At a time when higher education is under attack, along with the students we serve, we know we have a fighter in J.B. Pritzker.
24: The largest union in the state, IEA, announced its endorsement of Pritzker and his lieutenant.
0: Now, I can't remember, Squirrel. Is that the same mob union that where the teachers cannot read or do math and neither can the kids? Is it the same place that sued Maria Pappas for not delivering money she hasn't collected because they can't get the bills out?
26: We have a big update this morning on a story I posted a short time ago about Chicago public schools and hundreds of millions of dollars in missing property tax money. Take a look.
27: This is just into our newsroom at this hour. We've learned the Illinois Federation of Teachers is announcing that it has filed a suit against Cook County Treasurer Maria Pappas.
0: Can the parents sue the teacher unions for not teaching the kids how to read and do math? No? You know, you think it's just our own little fiefdom. It's everywhere the Democrats are.
28: The state has fiscal monitors embedded in Trenton City Hall to keep an eye on the approximately $50 million in state aid to the city. While they were there, the city spent $3.2 million in no-bid park projects, provided no documentation on $2.8 million in employee overtime. There was no documentation on $50,000 in reimbursements to staff. This one I couldn't believe. They actually conducted a mile-long project that destabilized the Delaware River flood zone. Now, I know that you said earlier these monitors are not reading every word of a contract, but shouldn't they at least confirm the city is following the law on public bidding? Are they not even doing that?
0: Now let's fast forward to the decent. The decent! Not just the citizens, but the people in charge of government.
29: Islamic prayer facilities were shut down at Orlando International Airport after a report by RARE revealing that the airport was using taxpayer dollars to accommodate Muslims with multiple religious facilities. Florida Attorney General James Uthmeyer investigated and ordered the shutdown, saying the specialized setup for Muslims is finished. Okay, this is what they had at the airport. Gender-separated prayer rooms equipped with foot-washing stations, signs telling them which direction to face for Mecca, shoe and luggage racks, and different features typically found in a mosque. The investigation tied the projects to $250,000 in taxpayer spending and framed it as a quiet Islamification of a public facility in a red state using public money. Video documentation confirmed the Serenity Room in Terminal C's Palm Court area. It featured separate men's and women's prayer spaces with connected washing areas containing foot baths and storage cubbies. This builds on earlier airport accommodations for the Muslims. In 2015, as Emirates Airlines prepared nonstop service from Dubai, officials announced a $250,000 reflection room with washing spaces, shoe luggage racks, and directional signs.
2: No foot baths for you, not on the public dollar. This is the beauty of living where decent people govern. 312-642-5600.
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10: We got the farm on me, baby.
2: So when Illinois raises tolls on CDL truckers, do the illegal aliens that exist on welfare and shouldn't be truckers, who pays that toll, Squirrel? Any idea?
11: The U.S. Department of Transportation is warning Illinois it's at risk of losing $128 million in funding. A federal review of the state's CDL program shows almost 20% of licenses have been issued illegally. The Transportation Secretary says Americans have been forced to share their roadways with unqualified and unvetted foreign drivers. The DOT.
2: Turns out 26,000 have been arrested. Estimates are 200,000 exist between California, New York, and Illinois, subverting and nullifying federal immigration law and declaring themselves sanctuary city and giving licenses, specifically CDLs, to illegal aliens. Here's the good news, Squirrel. The states that are not inhabited by Democrats and are not run by Democrats, they're making a difference.
12: You got a lot of things going on here, okay? Number one, you can't speak English. Number two, your CDL is not valid.
2: And number three, you're an illegal alien from Colombia. And that truck turns out to have illegal cocaine in there, which was probably on its way to some frat house in Pennsylvania. This is the beauty of what is being revealed. It is being revealed over and over again that the reason the Democrats protect the illegals is not because they're magnanimous. It's because they need them to steal funding.
30: Keith Ellison, that guy, after overlooking $250 million in fraud, he took $10,000 in campaign contributions from

0: In Hennepin County's sex trafficking scheme, the suspects include a now former Anoka County prosecutor.
1: Fox 9's Corin Hoggard spent the day putting together the pieces of this puzzle. He now joins us from Minneapolis.
2: They're going away. The evidence is overwhelming. Baton Rouge.
3: First up tonight from the WBRZ investigative unit. In the 2 years since the Attorney General's office began investigating the city parish for corruption, there have been 10 arrests, including an elected official, two government employees, and several prominent business owners. The investigative unit has been digging through court documents to put together a complete timeline of events. Bess Casserly joining us from the newsroom with how we got here.
4: Michael, the state began investigating in late 2024 after a request from the FBI. Just 1 year later, the arrest began. Court documents say the fraud happened between 2021 and 2024, affecting several high-profile government programs.
2: Going away. Palm Beach, Florida. Democrat.
5: We'll talk to you in a little bit. You're also following breaking news. The arrest of the Palm Beach County Clerk of Court.
6: He's facing child sex abuse charges. Local 10's Roy Ramos, live in West Palm Beach, with a major announcement today from Florida's Attorney General.
7: And the Palm Beach County Clerk of Courts has been arrested, as you mentioned, that all according to Florida.
2: People are going to prison. Of course, not where the government is corrupted, but in the other areas, non-Democrat run. We'll be back.
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10: 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Washington understood the difference between authority and ownership. In 1775, he declared, "When we assume the soldier, we do not lay aside the citizen." Even as commander of America's army, Washington remembered that he remained one of the people and that the power entrusted to him was never his to keep. 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It gave America a standard for leadership. Those who hold power must remain accountable to the people they serve, because in a free nation, leadership is not ownership. 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
4: After last week's validation of our accusations, everybody with an IQ over 60 who knew not only pickle-faced Fauci, but bureaucrats created the pandemic, the bioweapon, and then poisoned Americans with the so-called vaccine. I said, honey bunny, get me an expert. Well, we got one. Former chief toxicologist for Pfizer has a new book called Vaccine Mafia. Now, he lives in France. We pre-recorded before the show, but I want you to hear what I think is a fantastic interview with Dr. Helmut Sturz after Foxweiser News.
5: Primaries in three states. I'm Lisa Lacera, Fox News. Polls in Florida just closing, and party voters are picking nominees for statewide and congressional races.
6: Both Democrats and Republicans in Florida will pick party nominees today in races for governor, U.S. Senate, and for Congress in new congressional districts following redistricting intended to be advantageous to the GOP. Some races within both parties include candidates accused of anti-Semitism, and some races pit so-called establishment Democratic incumbents against Democratic socialist-backed challengers. Florida's primary is closed, meaning voters needed to register with a party in advance. Between mail-in and early voting, more than 2 million ballots have already been cast before today.
5: Fox's Evan Brown in Alaska. Incumbent Republican Senator Dan Sullivan, a Trump ally, faces another candidate also named Dan Sullivan. There are also contests in Wyoming. Opening statements today in the federal trial against Facebook parent company Meta, where several states are seeking billions of dollars in damages as they claim social media harms children. The company also faces charges in state courts. Meta says in a statement it believes it has a strong case. President Trump appearing to contradict special envoy and son-in-law Jared Kushner, who told Fox yesterday the U.S. and Iran are in discussions in an effort to end the conflict.
7: Announcing there are no talks or conversations going on or scheduled with the Islamic Republic of Iran. The naval blockade remains in full force and effect. The Hormuz Strait is open and operating. All water mines have been removed or detonated.
5: Fox's Peter Ducey at the White House. Iran says the Strait of Hormuz won't reopen until the U.S. meets its conditions, while President Trump claims the strait is open. A Florida man convicted of shooting his estranged wife to death and wounding her mother has been put to death. William Francis Sylvia died by lethal injection at Florida State Prison near Stark. 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
3: 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We've got the answer from the AM 560 Traffic Center.
8: Outbound Kennedy, 45 minutes to O'Hare, Titan the Express, Armitage to the Edens. No troubles on the outbound Edens inbound. There is an accident reported at Wilson 50 in from Lake Cook Road to Montrose. Eisenhower 55, post office to 390. Stevenson going out 45 minutes to Saba Lakeshore Drive to 355. It's a half hour on the outbound Ryan, Titan the Express, 35th to Marquette. On to Saba Lakeshore Drive, that's still tight south and north. Tri-state delays mainly southbound accident at Waukegan Toll Plaza off to the side, but the Jane Addams, Reagan, and 355, all those are showing delays either way, no crashes. This report is a service of the AM 560 Advantage. 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
3: Now, your official weather forecast from the Air Right Heating and Cooling Weather Center.
9: Tonight, expect areas of fog leading to reduced visibility along with a couple of heavy thunderstorms creating humid conditions. These thunderstorms may bring gusty winds and ponding on roadways. The low will be 66. Moving into Wednesday, the morning will be cloudy, but humidity levels will decrease. In the afternoon, expect a mix of clouds and sunshine with a high of 79. I'm meteorologist Jason Katerina on AM 560, The Answer.
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16: From the streets of Melrose Park to the trading floor of the Merc, he's fought for every dollar he's ever earned. And now, with personal liberty and our system of capitalism under assault in America, he's here to seize back our rights from the government. With a cigar in one hand and a copy of the Declaration of Independence in the other, he's Sean Thompson. This is the Sean Thompson Show.
4: I'm proud to be joined by Dr. Helmut Sturz, who has joined us from France, and I appreciate you taking the time. I truly do. I know how busy you are, but I also know how important this book is. I think it's exactly what people need to know about so that they understand how long you've been fighting for the right side of things. And when I say that, I mean the advancement of science since 1974. It's really quite an impressive career.
17: Yeah, thanks very much for this. I'm certainly one amongst many people who are fighting for the truth on this and scientific side, and especially in the context of this pandemic. So in the United States, there are very, very many extremely good people who did the same thing and who have been suffering a lot by telling the truth. So I've only suffered from the different countermeasures, but, I was not vaccinated, and so I got through it without any lesions.
4: Yes, I join you in that, but I love the title of the book, The Vaccine Mafia. And you write it from a position that people need to understand. Since 1974, you've dedicated yourself to science, and at the end of your career, you were Pfizer's former chief of toxicology for France and England. So you've worked from 1974, and the reason I keep focusing on that, the mores of integrity and truth were completely different when you started your career to when you ended it. And I love the fact that you incorporated this into a title, because it really is a mafia of sorts. It's absolutely a mafia, from the bastardized facts to the ultimate goal, which appears to be the same goal as all mafias, money and the absence of ramifications of how you got it.
17: That's correct. But we have to differentiate a little bit what we mean with mafia. I'm not talking about the pharmaceutical industry alone. They are just a little piece in this mafia, and they serve the big picture. But I would not say that the head of the pharmaceutical company Pfizer is the boss of the mafia. Certainly not.
4: No. In fact, you know, it's funny. I'm from a little Italian neighborhood outside of Chicago, and my audience knows I refer to only one mafia, the true mafia. When I talk of mafia, I talk of government. Mafia is not two Italian guys talking about the line on sports games or loaning money to people who can't get loans. Mafia, to me, is government that not only suffers no consequences, but at the end gets a pension for the ultimate insult on the Sunday of who the slaves are in our society. And it's been a slow transition in America. But this could have never happened without the capitulation, the cooperation, and even, in fact, some of the organization of government, could it?
17: Yes, that's absolutely true. And all sorts of the part of the government or of the structure of the government. I mean, we shouldn't forget about the military intelligence agencies and the agencies who have to evaluate a new vaccine before they give it the blessing to go to the market. So there is a very complex network on the side of the government which has allowed this this mafia piece of impact on the health of the people.
4: You know, it's interesting because Americans take for granted that there is such a thing of government rather than the fact there are only people with job titles and power that we give them. And there's a certain sense of, oh, it's the government. Oh, it's a scientist. Oh, it's a doctor. So me interviewing you now is perfect because it's a scandal to the naive what happened with Dr. Fauci. It's a scandal to the naive what happened with the NIH and the collusion. But to the people who were always suspicious, this is just validation. I view your book timing as perfect as your accusations are validated. How do you view it?
17: Yes, absolutely. And I'm afraid that the games they are playing now with Fauci, this again is he has become, after having been the hero, he's now the scapegoat in order to deviate the view on the real responsible people.
4: You know, doctor, as somebody who grew up in a rougher neighborhood and without a lot of money, I always aspired to have money, so I would try to put myself in positions to make money. But I believed in capitalism. It wasn't until I was young and aware and learning that there's a vast difference between corporatism and capitalism. And corporatism can only thrive where the governments are corrupted. And when you step back and you look at this throughout your career, this is not Fauci's first merry-go-round with scandal, with fraud, with drugs that lead to fraud. In fact, if you looked at the fact that this man was hired in 1968 for the government, and you look at the massive uptick in vaccine mandates, vaccine schedules, and in the trauma and the census of what has happened to our children, and the uptick in autism and various different side effects, I don't think it's a coincidence at all. I think it's very orchestrated. And if you look and step back, who's really been the beneficiary of all of these problems and all of this? Both government and pharmaceutical companies. So this is just the latest scandal, but really his career in this time frame, from when you were starting out to now, it's very scandalous, isn't it?
17: That's correct. And let's not forget about all those who make their money by investing into, for instance, the pharmaceutical industry, because without their investments, the pharmaceutical industry would not be able to survive. The pharmaceutical industry deeply depends on the Wall Street situation. And I remember very well that we were told all the time we have to make sure that the shareholder value keeps up. If not, if the stocks go down, the company risks to be taken over by somebody else. So the pharmaceutical industry is certainly not an industry that serves exclusively help of the people. They are there in order to make money, and for that, the shareholders and the investors must be satisfied.
4: In fact, if you and I were investors, and we were positioned with a prospectus, and Pfizer came to us, and they said, I have this vaccine that will cure all the ills, all the health problems, from the time someone is a baby to the time they eventually pass away in 100 years. We want your money. But we also have this other investment. And this other investment is a vaccine or an injection that will keep people just sick enough to constantly need more of our product. As investors, we would be fools to invest in prospectus A when prospectus B guarantees us a tremendous amount of returns. So when you step back and look at this outside of your scientific knowledge, but just as a person, that would appear to be exactly what has happened from 1968 to today. That the vaccines, in fact, haven't increased any but quality of life or any real health. What they've done is turned tremendous amounts, hundreds of millions, if not billions, of people into constant patients, haven't they?
17: I completely agree with you. And if you want to make money by investing, then obviously you will jump on the second opportunity. But that would not be mine, because I was trained and I'm willing to help. And the pharmaceutical industry is not there in order to make people very healthy, because then they would just go bankrupt.
4: And it's a fascinating reality to see what we were forced to take when the vaccine for COVID came out. In fact, it was a scandal in America. I'm sure it was a scandal in Europe. When they would send out the vaccines and their warning label would be blank. I remember watching nurses across the country say, I've never seen anything like this. It was never tested. Only the European Parliament was able to get Pfizer executives to admit they had never really tested it. They had no idea what they were releasing on mankind, did they?
17: Yes. They did just a couple of fig leaf studies in the area of toxicology. That's my interest. But this was not in order to prove the safety of these compounds. It was in order to present something to the authorities so that the authorities could close both eyes and let these products go to the market, even if an EUA is not a market authorization. But as the PrEP Act is still valid until 2029, this will stay, and therefore, yes, it's a big, big scandal. And well, there were many people, and I belong to them, that from the very beginning felt that there was something really wrong. But nobody wanted to listen. Even my wife, I told her every day, don't get vaccinated. And she wanted to have it because she wanted to be able to embrace her little children, and that's absolutely understandable. But people just cut off their brain.
4: Well, that's the biggest, in my opinion, the biggest offense in this whole thing. They tapped into the good nature of good people who wanted to do the good thing, as they were told by the supposed experts. That is the act of treason to mankind that I cannot forgive. Because you're somebody who has studied this, and you came on very, very early and said, this is not good. I have had the pleasure, thanks to this wonderful opportunity, this job I have, to talk to Robert Malone, who holds a patent in one of the delivery systems. He felt the exact same way. And you see so many good people who were involved in the industry who wanted it to stop. But like every swindler and every con artist, if you could tap that need of the good person, of the righteous person, well, now it doesn't matter who is disgruntled, who speaks up against it. You have told people, in order to hug your grandchildren, you must poison yourself, in essence. And now that this comes out, you know, you also weave in and out between veterinary with animals and people, and you're a true scientist from 1974. When you look at this, what is the proper way to correct this in your opinion, because, you know, you'll have to forgive me. I'm one of those street guys. I'm one of those guys that during the time of World War II, I would have been looking for the flagpole for Mussolini. I'm not a man of letters. But what is your answer when you look back at this, how we could prevent and never, ever allow this to happen? And in the same sense, punish these players who knowingly and willingly poisoned mankind.
17: I fear that these people who have put this on us, they have very much power, and therefore it is absolutely necessary that we wake up the population. And my fear is that most of the people just do not want to dive back into this water. They say it's over, let's forget about it. And without the support of the people, it will not be possible to have a real appraisal of the COVID policies and the politics and the crimes. So if we cannot get the people behind us, then it will be very difficult. And especially, I see it almost every day in Europe and also in the United States. It's a game. They are playing games with us. Look at the at the question of Fauci at the parliament and the saying 120 times, I don't respond, etc. This is just, I mean, I have no words for that. And the games between Trump and Kennedy, the one says, I want to stop the PrEP Act, but nobody stops the PrEP Act, which is the original sin. And Trump says, well, Kennedy doesn't do enough in order to look into autism and vaccination. So they are playing balls and nothing happened. So without the people behind us, it will not be possible. We can have 1,000 experts who are saying all of this is big crime, as, for instance, Dr. McCullough does every day. It will not be enough. It will not be enough if a million people bought my book because they will read it and will forget it.
4: Well, it's interesting. I will say I do believe that the skepticism that this has caused has changed the trajectory of the course of not just politics in America, but in the trust factor of citizens. And what's fascinating to me, I'm not an educated person in the realm of the people who sold this were. I'm not a doctor of sorts. I'm not in circles of think tanks. But what I will say is among the people who listen to my show and the people who I've been lucky enough to interact with, who are some of those people who are on boards, they understand something that I think the government in America or from what I can ascertain, the European government does not understand. The kids of our kids will never believe a word that comes out of the mouth of anyone that works for the government. Americans have a unique ability to be anarchists because they are born of anarchists. They subscribe particularly in the southern states where I now live, to a different mindset of what government is. And it used to be in all areas in America, government, that's where the moron went to go work in our society who couldn't get a job. He went to go work for the government. So that generation pretty much is my generation. And all of a sudden, these younger kids were taught to bend knee to somebody who called themselves an expert. But I believe what this atrocity is, what the result is, and the fact that I believe that the vaccine will prove to have killed more people than COVID, which also was created by the government, as the documentation shows. I think this is the beginning of people not trusting government. How do you see it?
17: That's absolutely true. The trust is gone. But the other side has enormous possibilities to take us back into a situation where by fear-mongering and by punishment, they will convince a lot of people to obey. Because I believe that COVID-19 was an exercise in order to test whether mankind was obeying, and most of the people obeyed. Now, the next time, they will be probably less, but it's not excluded that a similar situation may happen, and by force and brutality, the people will just give in. And I mean, how would you interpret the situation where there are plenty of new vaccines based on the messenger RNA technology that are in the pipelines and are getting approval? And it can only be possible if the people will join in this game.
4: I think you're going to have a tremendous pushback by people who were expected to follow rules, that will reject the rules, especially when it comes to the anything to do with the pharmaceutical arena or health in general. I've seen it since the backdoor nationalization of our health care. Obamacare spurred so many hundreds of millions of Americans. It started a movement here called the Tea Party movement. I'm sure you heard of it. And what happened is those people that were sent to Washington to change things became part of the problem. There's a new movement afoot. You could feel it here. And what I think is people will do what I personally do. I have not been to a doctor in my adult life, and I will never go again unless of an emergency or a tragedy. But what a doctor says to me at this point, I truly discount. I've had Dr. McCullough on. I love those organizations. Those organizations have tremendous amount of support because they're preaching things that we were told by our grandparents. Organics, healthy products. I think the pharmaceutical company, as a former person who paid attention to the economy very well, I would short every pharmaceutical stock. I would short every one of them. I would not hold any of their stock. I think that people, whether they have the courage to say it like you and I are doing, the courage to write it like you did, I think the average American rejects the pharmaceutical company and understands the bastardization of it. And I say this because when Klaus Schwab and that whole movement started with that whole control of the collective, and in our little urban areas that we now see, the rise of the repulsive or the rise of the communist, they're being rejected by the mass, 85% of Americans. I think the rejection of fascism is bigger than they want you to believe. I'm curious to know what it is like in Europe. Have they rejected the World Economic Forum, the World Health Organization? Because you guys also put a tremendous push against it. Granted, you were few, but it still was there. I think that is much bigger than the powers that be in propaganda wants us to believe.
17: Okay. I think there is a big difference between the United States and Europe. The people in the United States are probably more able to resist and to start with a revolution. Here in Europe, we currently have very different problems. This mass migration that we are living, and the fact that our state has become overwhelmed by foreigners who are not very productive, who are more or less profiting from the system. This is intriguing, and this is putting a lot of anxiety into the population. My feeling here in France and also in Germany, the people believe that COVID is over, let's forget about it, and let's concentrate on our private life, which is, to some extent, also resistance, but it's not open. It's just, leave me alone. Yes. I want to live with a family.
4: See, that's the problem with the decent mindset of somebody who embraces the Enlightenment and wants to be free. They're hard to organize. But one thing that happened in America, the beauty of federalism, is during this most trying time, in real time, the governor that succeeded the best at pushing back was a guy by the name of Ron DeSantis, which is in the state I now live in, Florida. I believe, and here will be the test if I'm right or wrong. I believe that the next runaway candidate for nominee to be president will be Ron DeSantis, and he will run on correcting where Donald Trump made mistakes and implementing where Donald Trump had successes. He is the perfect person to push back against the Leviathan, as I refer to it. Some call it Washington, D.C., but the collective government in general. So if I'm right, Ron DeSantis will be the nominee, and you will give me a signed copy of Vaccine Mafia. And when the check comes for our steak dinner, if we ever get to share it, you'll pick it up. If I'm wrong, I'll pick it up. And the good news is I will bring a cigar. I don't know if you smoke or not, but to me, a cigar is the greatest example of pushing off government tyranny. What do you think?
17: I only smoke cigars once I'm under alcohol. but I would love to smoke a cigar with you, because only one will not kill me. Yeah. But I know that I will have a headache afterwards. But it will be a pleasure to do
4: this with you. We could blame it on the booze, but I have the luxury of having a copy of your book, of which I got 2 days ago. I'm halfway through it. The book Vaccine Mafia is fantastic. And for you to write it, you remind me of the greatest compliment you could ever have in my neighborhood was, I don't know who is more proud of him, his parents or his children, but I love what you did. And I love that you had the courage to do it, because we're all very proud of you. This is exactly what was needed. Somebody from the inside. It's really more of an indictment than it is a book. You're more of a whistleblower than you are a willing author. And I love the fact that you did it from experience and what you've seen over the course of many decades. Thank you so much, Dr. Helmut Stearns. Thank you. Thank you.
17: But I can tell you, my wife is also very proud of me now, after having gotten all these injections. Because she suffered from the injections, and she has understood what was going wrong. And now she is very proud, and also my family, they now accept what I have written, and that's worth the effort.
4: Oh, absolutely. And the idea that we couldn't, you know, I was screaming, which is probably how I got the job. When they changed the definition of side effects, that was the ultimate. It's so preposterous what we lived through, but you never wavered, so... thank you so much for doing this, and we're going to pray for your wife, really, as we do for all of the people who were taken advantage of by their own good nature and good character. So thank you once again, really. The book is absolutely fantastic, Vaccine Mafia. He is Dr. Helmut Stearns. Thank you so much for joining me.
17: Thank you, John, for giving me a chance to discuss with you.
4: Thank you. Thanks, sir. Thank you.
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4: So last year, I had so much fun at Sean Fest. It's just an absolute blast. This year, it's going to be equally as much fun. However, I can't remember last year, Honey Bunny, were all the guests that we interviewed, were they there live? Because that's what's happening this year. All the guests are going to be live. The band Jukebox Heroes is going to be there. 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We need to know how much food to have, so we love the idea that more and more people are registering. 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Amish Texter was texting me. He's bringing some of the listeners from way back. It is going to be a party and a soiree, and you're going to get a chance to meet all of the people who make this station available when you really think about it. There's going to be Randy Donnelly will be there. There will be cigar smoking. It's outside. So Arlington Pipe and Tobacco will be there, along with Virago, Dr. Huber, fantastic guy, creating an essential product, especially as you're entering all of the seasons of pestilence. 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August 28th, Lakeside Pavilion, West Inn and Itasca. I'm going to get there around 3:15. I'm going to stay till as long as it takes. And we're going to be thinking about Rich from Indian Head Park and so many of the good listeners that can't be there. But you'll be there. We're going to do the National Anthem live August 28th. See you there. When we get back, 312-642-5600. We'll take your calls and comments after Mike Scott.
23: Good evening, Sean. In our QC Kinetics newsroom, there could be a heavy thunderstorm overnight with a low of 66. A child is drowned in Lake Michigan near Michigan City, Indiana. It happened Monday near Michigan City's Beach Walk area. There have been 46 Great Lakes drownings this season, 23 on Lake Michigan. The stage is set for another primary election evening in America. Races for the House, Senate, and governor are being held in Florida, Alaska, and Wyoming. And a Northwest Indiana judge has been charged after allegedly driving intoxicated Saturday night. Christopher Buckley oversees a court that handles alcohol-related cases. He was elected a Porter County Superior Court judge in 2020 and still holds that position. Baseball tonight, Cubs and Sox at Wrigley, the news a service of Staples. It's officially the most wonderful time of the year at Staples. They've got back-to-school supplies as low as 25 cents, up to 40% off tech, 20% off for teachers. 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Staples, that was easy. Your next news update is at 7. And up next, a check of the evening commute with Jill Urchak.
5: Here is a final look at the roads this evening, beginning with the outbound Kennedy. That checks in at 40 minutes downtown to O'Hare. Outbound Edens is okay. On the Eisenhower Post Office to 390, 50 minutes with an accident at Des Plaines Avenue off to the right shoulder. Stevenson 45 to Sabal Lakeshore Drive to 355. Dan Ryan out 25. That slows in the express 43rd to Marquette. Northbound 394, an accident right at US 30. Still heavy on DuSable Lakeshore Drive either way. Now the tri-state showing delays both directions. Northbound side stall on the exit ramp to the westbound Eisenhower. But we're seeing delays as well. Eastbound Reagan with a crash at Highland. Also heavy southbound 355. This report is a service of the AM 560 mobile app. Listen to AM 560 on your smartphone or mobile device when you download the AM 560 mobile app at 560theanswer.com/mobile. From the AM 560 Traffic Center, I'm Jill Urchak.
6: Now, your official weather forecast from the Air Right Heating and Cooling Weather Center.
9: Tonight, expect areas of fog leading to reduced visibility along with a couple of heavy thunderstorms, making for a humid night. These thunderstorms may bring gusty winds and ponding on roadways. The low will be 66. Moving on to Wednesday, the morning will be cloudy, but it will become less humid as clouds give way to sunshine in the afternoon. The high will reach 79 degrees. I'm meteorologist Jason Caterina on AM 560, The Answer.
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30: When George Washington accepted command of the Continental Army, Americans were fighting a king and determined not to replace one form of unchecked power with another. Washington understood the difference between authority and ownership. In 1775, he declared, "When we assume the soldier, we do not lay aside the citizen." Even as commander of America's army, Washington remembered that he remained one of the people and that the power entrusted to him was never his to keep. He did not fight to rule America. He fought so Americans could govern themselves. Washington's example gave the young nation something more than victory. It gave America a standard for leadership. Those who hold power must remain accountable to the people they serve, because in a free nation, leadership is not ownership. It is a duty and a trust.
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0: traffic girl thing. Jill Erchek will be there too. A squirrel wants to remind everybody. I think it's cute. Good for you, squirrel. Curse of heterosexuality. You'll always be chasing the gorgeous ones. I get it. Every once in a while, you're lucky you catch them. We all understand that. One of the things then, Chris, I'm going to get to you in a second. But one of the things that you have to understand is the goal of these gangsters, right? Keep the focus on the have-nots versus the successes and what has been achieved in the shortest period of time. Just a little recap of what Donald Trump has been able to do. I think it's very important you understand that because you're being inundated with the problems rather than the benefits. And when you live in these mobbed up areas that you're used to, like Chicago or Illinois, New York, New Jersey, we got them all over, Massachusetts, California, you're drowning in the feudalism of communism there. But in the real world, whoo-wee, you're going to Sizzler.
1: A coalition of 11 states, including Tennessee, Texas, Florida, and Georgia, now generates $9 trillion in annual GDP and accounts for 70% of all U.S. population growth over the last 5 years. Mm. Big companies are taking notice. Nissan is beginning production of the all-new 2027 Infiniti at its flagship plant in Tennessee. Ashley.
0: All over the place. Not just at Nissan, American car companies, European car companies, manufacturing. It is a fracking boom town. And by the way, it's now 74% of the GDP, as that clip was about 3 months old. Now, here's something from last month when it comes to inflation. Oh, the inflation. You're living in a state where they're taxing taxes, not just in gas, but in tolls. How does a state government car or a contractor that derives his income from a state pay an increase in tolls? He doesn't. More people do.
2: Six. Here we go. This is our June release of the Consumer Price Index, expecting a headline number to be -0.1%. This is 4 times more negative. -0.4%. That would be the biggest negative drop that we've seen since 420, since basically COVID timing, which really affected, of course, all of the inflation data points. So that goes back, boom, basically 6-year low. And if we look at the CPI month over month on the core, also under expectations, comes in at goose egg, 0.0.
0: That's only 45 days ago. Yet it's the end of the world and the economy and inflation. Only where the Democrats tax taxes, tax each other, can't pay the taxes, default, and go bankrupt, and companies like Tyson's move out. All these other states, things are growing. Therein lies the problem. For some reason, we're having a difficult way of explaining. Democrats destroy the quality of life. The non-Democrats succeed in raising the quality of life. Chris, Orland Park knows that. Hello.
3: Yeah, hey, Sean, it's a good interview, the last one. I caught the end of it.
0: Thank you, bud.
3: So, yeah, with the upcoming election season, my problem is really with everyone, no matter what party. Whoever's in charge, the other party just tells you the exact same lines. No matter Democrat, Republican, they tell you what they're going to do, but nobody ever tells you how. Nobody ever asks the second question. Well, how are you going to lower my bills? How are you going to fix electric? What? How exactly are you going to? Nobody ever asks.
0: Details, details, details. Well, that is why I'm telling you the difference in what we've seen now is we have the first person who has not only explained how he's going to make it better, he's done it. Hang on, Chris. I want you to hear this because it's an important realization of what Donald Trump delivered in his first major accomplishment.
4: You did not have the Trump administration. You didn't have a Republican-led Congress. You would have seen, a $4 trillion tax increase. Because if we didn't pass that one big, beautiful bill, you would have seen the largest tax increase on the American population than we've ever had in our American history. So I think that's one thing to take notice of.
0: The largest tax increase in American history was cooked into the bills as they existed. Donald Trump gave people who work their own money and their call. And when I say they, the American communist and traitor calling themselves a Democrat, attack the bill because it gives the working man his own money. This is why, I got to let people know, because you're inundated in this culture of corruption in Illinois. It's not like that where Democrats do not govern. Go ahead.
3: I hear you. I'm a Trump guy. It's just the messaging sometimes misses the point. It's not, for a better term, dumbed down for people to understand. This is what we did. This is what was there. And I'm in Illinois. We're looking to get out. But you see these commercials for Silky G telling you how he's going to make Chicago better. What? You've been in there for 20 years. Give me one thing you're going to do.
0: Give you one thing you didn't succeed at. Not only has he given illegal aliens driver's license and CDLs, at every position he's ever held, he's failed and lost money and been embroiled in scandal at every position. So vote Democrat, I dare you. They developed the ghetto. And really, that it's that simple. If you want to keep your own money, you're a Republican. If you want to take someone else's money and never do anything, congratulations, you're an American communist. They call themselves Democrats. And I don't care how many of them run. And I'm including Mushmouth, that buffoon who's now going to run for the... You have to be insane to vote for any Democrat. You really do. Or you have to be a crook. Now listen, if you're part of the O'Hare Mafia and you don't have to go to work and you leave debris on the runways that are blowing airplane tires, congratulations. I understand. Just do me a favor. Stay where you steal the money from. Don't move down here. You jam up traffic. Thank you, Chris. 312-642-5600.
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15: In 1982, cocaine trafficker Barry Seal set up one of the largest drug smuggling operations in the United States in Mena, Arkansas, under the approving eye of Governor Bill Clinton.
16: Barry Seal was a drug smuggler, and he tried to set it up in his home state of Louisiana, but they wouldn't let him. He had to come to a state that had a sleazy governor hooked on cocaine. There were $100 million a month in cocaine
0: hooked
16: coming in.
0: Hooked on cocaine! Bill Clinton liked cocaine and interns. Lynn, Indiana.
17: Yeah, hey, you know, Tyson's been being boycotted the last 2 to 3 years at least. One of the reasons is because I believe they were donating to Democrat causes, and the other one is they were putting ground insect in their.
0: Well, that's the secret sauce. Yeah, that's the secret sauce. Yeah, the crunchiness of it.
17: It's got a special name to it. They were showing what the special protein is called. I forgot.
0: Lynn, do you know why I played that Bill Clinton hooked on cocaine?

0: country, this country spends between $4.5 and $5 trillion on what is called entitlements, but are policies of piracy. They're intended to be stolen. When you, everything from Obamacare, Medicaid, Medicare, all this nonsense that we pretend is a scandal. These policies are concocted to be stolen. So if you're asking me if you eliminated all the fraud, you would decrease the federal budget by what I believe is $4 trillion. What do you think of that? $4
1: trillion. I think that prosperity would reign supreme. That's for sure.
0: At least so, half of the money we spend is meant to be stolen.
2: Let's talk about Obamacare. Let's take a step back. 2015, 16, 17, 18, 2020, there were 9 million people on Obamacare. 9 million. Today, it's more than 20 million.
0: How many are eligible? Guts on goal! How many people are uninsured? 10 million more than before Barack Obama and Obamacare.
2: Office, all these groups have come together. We need states involved. And I'm speaking to that issue as the person who has to look at all the numbers.
0: They send the money to the corrupt states that can't account for the money! System was made to be stolen. Only the decent people can participate in an honest government. The indecent are calling themselves Democrats. We'll be back in 21.
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9: When George Washington accepted command of the Continental Army, Americans were fighting a king and determined not to replace one form of unchecked power with another. Washington understood the difference between authority and ownership. In 1775, he declared, "When we assume the soldier, we do not lay aside the citizen." Even as commander of America's army, Washington remembered that he remained one of the people and that the power entrusted to him was never his to keep. He did not fight to rule America. He fought so Americans could govern themselves. Washington's example gave the young nation something more than victory. It gave America a standard for leadership. Those who hold power must remain accountable to the people they serve, because in a free nation, leadership is not ownership. It is a duty and a trust.
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2: Fox News, I'm Tom Graham, the person arrested last year for trying to assassinate Treasury Secretary Scott Bessent has been sentenced to more than 6 years in prison.
3: Ryan Michael English, also known as Riley English, is very concerned about trans rights. The judge says there's also an issue here with physical and mental health issues being exacerbated by drug use.
2: Fox's Peter Doocy, 29 states led by California are suing Meta, saying the social media giant deliberately created features to get young people hooked on sites like Facebook and Instagram.
4: The states claim Meta harvested children's personal data without proper parental consent in violation of federal law. In addition to billions in financial damages, the states are asking the judge to impose more restrictions on how the platforms operate for minors.
2: Fox's Claudia Cowan in Oakland, California. 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
6: All right, let's break down what this story was in case you didn't join us the day we covered it just a little bit ago. Because now we have breaking information that takes this from bad to worse. This is coming out of the state of California where the ACLJ got involved and said, hey, what is your procedure when it comes to people who are trying to vote illegally? And the answer essentially was, what procedure? But now there's even more. Will is joining us. Jordan will be with us in just a moment. We got Rick Ronell popping in a little bit later on the show, so it's going to be slammed. But Will, let's walk it back a little bit. Give them a brief version of this story and then where we're at.
8: That's right. So if you'll remember, we sent two state sunshine law, so the equivalent of a FOIA request, to California. One to the Secretary of State's office and one to the Department of Justice's office within the state of California. We told you already on the show that when we sent this to the Secretary of State, and we'll get into this more in the next segment, but the Secretary of State was like, hey, guess what? If we take someone off the voter rolls, we don't notate that it was because they were a non-citizen. But don't worry, it's a crime if someone were to register to vote under penalty of perjury and get on that list if they're a non-citizen. So we're like, okay, that's shocking, but there's still a missing piece. We need to know what the Department of Justice in California is doing to keep these elections secure, because they keep telling us these are secure elections. We don't need voter ID. We don't need these things. So we were waiting. They asked for an extension and we got the response partially from the Attorney General's office at the Department of Justice in California. And here's what it says. Two of the requests, they say we still need some more time, so a couple more weeks. But then all the records related to addressing policies for handling investigative referrals for illegal voting that we requested, this was their response. In response to part two of your records request, after a reasonable search, including contacting knowledgeable individuals, DOJ has not identified any records containing or addressing policies that are specific to handling investigative referrals for illegal voting. This concludes the DOJ's response to part two. So now we know that the Secretary of State doesn't keep track of when they're taking people off the roll for being illegal voters, and the DOJ doesn't have any policies for investigating the illegal voting.
6: Admitted. They're doing nothing about this issue. If you wondered what's happening around the country in terms of voter identification, voter verification, it is very clear that in certain states, which we know have had issues with this before, there's a whole lot of nothing happening. And that is where the ACLJ is stepping in. We're going to get to work on it. Jordan's joining us right now. Phone lines are open for you at 1-800-684-